0: and they're asking people to be on alert and report any suspicious activity. A Florida woman suing state law enforcement, accusing officers of wrongfully arresting her for a deadly car crash.
1: When Florida Highway Patrol troopers arrested Lindsay Isaacs of Orlando for a deadly hit-and-run crash, she insisted she wasn't involved, but she alleges the troopers ignored her.
2: I kept telling them, you have the wrong person. Look at my car. There's no damage.
1: Isaac spent 2 weeks in jail because those troopers swore statements that her car had evidence of being in a wreck, but it didn't. Isaac's car and license tag didn't even match descriptions given by witnesses. Charges were eventually dropped, and another suspect is now being prosecuted. Isaac's is suing in federal court. Evan Brown, Fox News.
0: Game 4 of the NBA Finals tips off in about a half hour as the New York Knicks battle the San Antonio Spurs.
3: The Spurs taking Game 3 on Monday after dropping the first two games of the series, handing the Knicks their first loss in over a month and a half. They'll look to tie the series up before heading back home to Texas for Game 5 on Saturday. Meanwhile, for the Knicks, they look to bounce back and take a commanding 3-1 series lead. Doing so will put them just one game away from their first championship since 1973.
0: Fox's Tony Genualdo. Scientists have unearthed marine communities they say are thriving on a millions-year-old whale graveyard. Researchers used a submersible to explore the remains in the southeastern Indian Ocean and found bones dating back 5.3 million years, as well as living creatures. The new study was published Wednesday in the journal Nature. I'm Lee Silasera. This is Fox News.
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0: Chris, my producer, it's like you could read my mind. I love this music for the topic that I'll be talking about. You know what? President Trump, you need to finish him off. You're too nice. I believe that. I think Trump is too much of a nice guy. He really is. I know the left tries to portray him as some kind of like monster, a guy who doesn't care about people, and they even justify. I was watching, unfortunately, I was watching MS Now, and they were asking voters, well, how could you vote for Plattner? And they were like, well, Trump's a rapist. He's a convicted felon. All this guy has is a tattoo and, you know, he's sexting with some women. Big deal. You know, a moral equivocation. That's what they always do, right? Their moral high horse. First of all, as we know, President Trump is no rapist. He was found liable of some kind of sexual, and that woman, E. Jean Carroll's a liar. She's a liar. Okay. I don't care. Can she come out? She's a liar. Okay. She can't even say, I'm a woman, and any woman out there listening, if a man rapes you and attacks you, you know exactly when it happened. You remember what you were wearing. You know, today I wasn't attacked, but I saw an incident unfold right before my eyes. I remember every single detail, right? And I was shaking afterwards. I talked about this before, the guy with the fake gun in Midtown Manhattan. I called 911, whatever, everything. So never mind. If somebody physically attacked me, I would remember it. I would know the year. Somebody else would know about it too. I would have told at least my best friend. I would have told my sister. I would have told somebody. So the fact that nobody knew about it and this and that. So E. Jean Carroll's a liar. So this is what the Democrats do. They demonize President Trump. And I think that's his problem. He's too much of a nice guy because he needs to obliterate Iran. I'm sorry to say that. Because I'm not saying the Iranian people, they are victims, right? They're the victims in all of this. They're the number one victims, not the Iranian people. Just like the Chinese people are the victims of Xi Jinping. The Iranian people are the victims of this regime, this radical left Ayatollah regime, whatever you want to call them, this brutal regime. They are. They're the victims. But President Trump needs to finish them once and for all. That's the only way they'll learn. He launched new attacks. He says they're going to stop soon. Trump wants to finish this war, and he's trying to do it the right way, the calm way, but they don't want that. You know, and when President Trump on Easter Sunday said, I'm going to destroy your civilization, he was speaking their language. You know, people was like, oh my God, how could he tweet that on Easter? You know, the day Jesus Christ rose from the dead, how could he? Because he was speaking their language. It's like when you're talking to a toddler, you have to use smaller words. You have to get down to them. You have to talk a little sweeter. It's the same thing when you're dealing with an evil regime. You have to just speak their language. They chant death to America. We have to tell them we're not going to kill you. We're going to destroy your civilization. So we're going to kill you, your kids' kids, and we're going to obliterate all of you because we can and we should, right? We should at this point. Nuclear weapons. Seriously, this has been going on for, if you think about it, this is the Iranian regime. We've had the Turks. There's been a number of Muslim invasions throughout history, right? Hundreds and thousands of years. This has been ongoing, right? I mean, let's be real. It's all about for them takeover, world domination. And they're desperate to have a nuclear weapon because it'll be the ultimate weapon. And if you think they wouldn't use it, they'll use it in a heartbeat. They want the bloodshed. That's why I guarantee you, if President Trump announced we're going to destroy their infrastructure, they would gather as many babies, as many women and children, and chain them to that infrastructure and then send it out on social media. And then actually they would blow it up themselves and say Trump did it. You know it. You know it. And I know it. These are the savages that President Trump is dealing with. And that's why, because think about it, if they were normal in any kind of shape or form, they would have stopped this before Trump ever launched the single. Trump tried to talk to them over and over and over again before he ever launched a single bomb against them. But they don't want that. They want to win the propaganda war. This is an ideological war for them. And they want world domination. And that's it. That's all it comes down to. So, President Trump, he shared a clip from that show, The West Wing, And the episode is titled A Proportional Response. And obviously, this is Martin Sheen. He's a fictional president. And I want you to take a listen to this. President Trump put this out. Clip number two. This is a portion of it.
1: Pardon me, Mr. President. Just what else is this?
2: The disproportional response. Let the word ring forth from this time and this place, gentlemen. You kill an American, any American, we don't come back with a proportional response. We come back with total disaster.
0: That's it, baby. That's it. That's the only way to do this at this point. And, you know, he's going to get it done. President Trump means what he says and says what he means. And, yeah, despite what the media tries to portray him as. Look at this. Again, Fox News is doing, again, the fiery riots in Northern Ireland. So my co-host and I, see, people think that if you work on TV that you get to say and do whatever you want. That's why I love doing radio, because I'm in control. I get to pick my stories that I want to talk about. I get to say, you know, my opinion with you guys. That's why Jesse Kelly has the best listeners ever. This is a great show. I love doing this show. I was pushing, because I'm just guest hosting, but the co-host and I, we both agreed that this Ireland story, this is a huge story. These aren't just protests. This is a civil war that we are watching happening right before our very eyes. They're standing up against the brutality of what has been going on for many years there now. Their government has allowed this invasion to occur. What is now the most popular name in Ireland? It's not Seamus. It's not James. And it's not Patrick. It's Mohammed. How did that happen? How did that happen? They outbreed us, number one. And of course, when you incentivize people to come to your country by saying, I will give you free food, I will give you free housing, and you can do whatever you want, and we won't say anything about it, because we're kind souls, right? We don't want to be called racist. And that's what's happening here. That's why Henry Novak died, handcuffed, bleeding to death on the ground, because they believed the Sikh that stabbed him to death, that he was being racially attacked or whatever, brutal, whatever he said, abused, whatever the heck he said, right? And so I guarantee you, this Sudanese Muslim illegal alien, he had come to Ireland back in 2023 when he tried to behead this guy in the middle of the street. This is not the first time that he tried to do something like this. This is not the first violent act he committed. But unfortunately, when these people come to the United States, we don't have a proper vetting system. That's why now if you want to get your green card, you have to stay in your home country. You have to go through the whole process. There has to be a process in place. You know, they literally come to countries and do whatever they want. They have rape gangs. They have rape gangs. They have their own little neighborhoods. They have their own buildings. And what does Starmer do about it? It's like, oh, we're calling for calm. We're calling for calm. No, there's no calm anymore. We're sick and tired of this. We're sick and tired of this. They're destroying everything these radicals touch turns to S. Okay? Turns to you know what. And we're sick of it. Irish leader, open borders is fake news. Yeah. You're peeing on my leg and telling me it's water, right? And I see what's in your hands. That's what's happening. I'm Lydia Serrani. And when we come back, we're going to talk more about what's going on with Ireland blaming the streets and not the illegals. We're going to talk about what's going on here in the United States. And I'm Lydia Serrano. You can catch me on Newsmax tomorrow, 9 a.m. to noon. We'll be right back.
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2: 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The U.S. launching fresh strikes on Iran today following ramped-up violence in the region. Fox's Jennifer Griffin.
3: Initial explosions were heard almost simultaneously at port cities along the Strait of Hormuz, Sirik, Kish Island, Keshem Island, and the airport and airbase at Bandar Abbas.
2: Latest strikes come after President Trump accused Iran of shooting down a U.S. Apache helicopter earlier this week. A chemical issue that led to mass evacuations in Southern California remains under investigation.
4: Nearly 3 weeks after a chemical tank overheated, risking an explosion and forcing 50,000 people out of their homes, the FBI is serving a search warrant at the aerospace facility where it happened, GKN in the Orange County city of Garden Grove. A federal judge authorizing the seizure of documents and records related to methyl methacrylate, the highly flammable liquid in the tank.
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4: U.S. fighter jets hitting targets in Iran. I'm Lisa Lacera, Fox News. President Trump says U.S. forces dropping bombs for the second day in a row.
5: The president telling Fox News at that time 49 Tomahawk missiles had been used against targets in Iran, along with fighter jets that were bombing positions about 40 miles outside of Tehran and also along the southwest coast of Iran that sits along the Persian Gulf.
4: Fox's Trey Inkston, Tel Aviv. The president tells Fox Israel is not involved in this round of strikes. Meanwhile, Iranian state media says the Iranian army targeted the U.S. 5th Fleet in Bahrain by drones in response to the attacks. Earlier today, the president downplayed concerns of a rising inflation amid the Iran conflict.
6: The consumer price index jumped to more than 4% year over year in May, but President Trump says he's not concerned.
7: You know what I really love? I love the inflation. You know why?
6: The president says that's because he predicts prices will plummet once military action is over in Iran.
7: When the war is over?
8: Yes.
7: It's coming down.
8: I know you can't.
7: It's going to come down like a rock.
6: Energy prices are largely fueling the rising inflation. President Trump says the U.S. since last month has secretly been escorting oil tankers and other ships through the Strait of Hormuz to help stabilize the oil market.
4: Fox's Jared Halpern at the White House. Opening statements today in the trial of the man accused of sparking one of the most destructive wildfires in Los Angeles history.
9: A federal prosecutor telling a jury in Los Angeles, Jonathan Rinderknecht was motivated by resentment of the rich when he allegedly set a fire in the Pacific Palisades on New Year's Day of last year. A defense attorney arguing the 30-year-old is no arsonist and tried to stop the fire by calling 911 when he saw it break out.
4: Fox's Kristen Goodwin. Rinderknecht has pled not guilty to charges including destruction of property by means of fire. 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
4: Another twist in the failed plot to kidnap Michigan Governor Gretchen Whitmer.
14: The Michigan Court of Appeals has overturned the conviction of Joseph Morrison, one of several people convicted in state or federal court via plea or verdict. In the 2020 Whitmer kidnapping plot, Morrison was sentenced to 10 years in prison on three counts, including providing material support for a terrorist act. The appeals court ruling could have implications for other cases, and for now sends Morrison's case back to a lower court, where prosecutors will determine whether they plan to retry him. Five people were acquitted in the plot that defendants have called a setup by the FBI. Jeff Manasso, Fox News.
4: A man from Maine facing charges after he was accused of holding a woman against her will.
8: Daniel Ouellette was arrested at an Olive Garden in New Hampshire Sunday after a mom called police worried about her daughter tracking her location to that parking lot. Police say when they got there, they saw cigarette burns on the woman's leg and found a satanic Bible, a sweatshirt, and a bag in his car. The woman later told officers he forced her to marry him against her will a few days earlier, claiming he wouldn't let her use her phone and told her he'd hurt her family if she left. Court documents say Ouellette made the woman drive him around with a gun pointed at her, saying a religious cult was following them and then sliced her hand for what he said was a satanic ritual. Ouellette denied the allegations, but has a past record of domestic violence and DUI. Gianna Gelosi, Fox News.
4: Hollywood directors have reached a four-year tentative contract agreement with studios and streaming services. The Directors Guild of America and the Alliance of Motion Picture and Television Producers struck the deal after 4 weeks of talks. Similar four-year deals have been ratified recently by unions representing writers and actors. The collective bargaining agreement must still be approved by the Guild's national board and ratified by the Guild membership. I'm Lee Silasera, and this is Fox News.
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0: we're going to take a lot of hate. We're going to be sued every day, numerous times. I think you can see the left try to control the media. They're going to show the first crying female, first crying child, and say how inhumane we are.
1: I just wanted to say that I'm so sorry. All my people are getting attacked. The children. I don't understand. I'm so sorry. I wish I could do something, but I can't. I don't know what to do. I'll try everything I promise.
0: But they won't talk about 340,000 children that they've failed to take care of. They're not going to talk about the young women who have been murdered in this country at the hands of criminal cartels. They're not going to talk about the hundreds of angel moms and dads who buried their children. You want to talk about family separation? They buried their children because their children were killed by a member of a criminal cartel or someone that's not supposed to be here. They'll tell one side of the story. They'll try to vilify us, but they're not going to stop us.
2: It's almost like some elected officials should just stay off of social media. They feel the need to have an opinion on everything. It's funny because I notice that the people who live online will say, you know, you haven't congratulated this team for winning the championship. You haven't commented that there was a murder four states away. You haven't commented that you condemn the action. As if anyone out there is like, you know what I might do? I might go randomly murder some. Oh, wait, hold on. The governor of a state six states away says they condemn murder. Oh, well, maybe I didn't realize they were. Well, if they condemn it, I don't want to. What is this? We are in a simulation, and it is amusing somebody. I'm sure of it. So Tennessee Republican Congressman Andy Ogles has been hit from both sides after tweeting, homosexuality has no place in America. He later deleted the tweet and blamed an unnamed staffer. This was Ted Cruz on TMZ when they asked him about it.
3: Andy Ogles, a Republican from Tennessee, he says that homosexuality has no place in America. Agree or disagree?
4: Well, I think for all of recorded history, homosexuals have been part of humanity. And, you know, I got to say, I'm quite libertarian by nature. I think the behavior of consenting adults is their business.
2: So I understand there are people that just hate homos. Okay. But do you really want to, criminalize homos? Because when I criticize Saudi Arabia and the Middle East and their crazy policies and dropping homos off the top of buildings, I don't want that done here either, to be clear. So this Republican congressman thought, well, this would be great. Homosexuality has no place in America. You can say, hey, I don't want transgenders going into the schools, grown men with beards and bikinis, don't want kids transition, but to just say, I don't want homos to live in this country, I think you'd lose a lot of support on that. Because whatever you may think, a lot of people you know have a son, a daughter, a friend, a brother who's homo. And you can say, I find that to be sinful. Fine. You can say, I pray for that person. Fine. You can have whatever opinion you want. But I don't think anybody is saying expel them from the country because it's evil. I don't, maybe I'm wrong. I find this to be very odd behavior, very odd indeed. I think sometimes the desire to say something really dramatic puts people in a position that they say something that they're not able to defend because it's outside the norms of where we want to be with any of this. After the wildfires in California last year, California's Governor Gavin Newsom announced a $2.5 billion relief package that would go to the victims. Supposedly. More than a year and a half later, NBC LA investigated and found most of the fund remains unused. Few of the dollars reached victims directly, and some of the money was diverted for law enforcement to deal with the anti-ICE riots because the crazy people are rioting there. NBC LA with the story.
5: This is where nearly $14 million of the state's relief money for the victims of the Palisades and Eaton fires was spent. Overtime for CHP officers sent to demonstrations in downtown L.A. where protesters marched against immigration enforcement operations. According to this memo, the Department of Finance in June 2025 used some of the fire money for law enforcement unrelated to the fires, but diverting the relief money for crowd control was pre-authorized by state lawmakers.
6: I definitely would not want funds directed to anywhere but in the hands of the survivors who've lost everything.
5: Zaire Calvin has been working to help the victims of the Eaton fire that claimed the life of his sister and destroyed his family's homes.
6: You're looking at my lot, plural, which we had five homes on. Lost so much. I've been an advocate since the fires, fighting for my community, rebuild everything Altadena. I had no idea $2.5 billion was designated for fire victims.
5: Governor Newsom announced the relief fund near the Eaton Fire burn zone in the days after the fires, and fire victims told us back then they needed the help.
7: People who live in Altadena are hoping this is the beginning of more aid and more resources.
8: I would say thank you, obviously, right? Because we need it, but we need more.
5: The bill the governor flashed at that news conference was ABX 14, co-authored by Encino Assemblyman Jesse Gabriel. It directed the emergency money to protect health, protect the safety of persons or property, and expedite recovery. NBC4 Investigates has found that much of the $605 million spent from the fund went right back to state agencies. The latest figure from the state finance department shows about 75% of the relief money promised was never released by the state.
9: I mean, $2.5 billion is a whole hell of a lot of money. And, you know, off the top of my head, I was like, no, I don't remember that at all.
5: Nicole Vasquez is a community advocate in Altadena, helping fire survivors while also being one herself. We asked her if she remembered any fire messaging from state health officials.
10: You feel like you got information from the state health department?
9: From the state health department? I don't remember getting anything from them.
5: That's because the spending records show it received $13 million from the relief fund. The department says it used some for air monitoring or testing and spent some making YouTube videos like this one.
11: Cleaning soot, ash, and smoke damage from your home after a wildfire.
5: It was posted 9 months after the fires. It's been viewed 181 times.
12: My name is Dr. Anish Mahajan.
5: For comparison, L.A. County's Department of Health produced its own videos.
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2: Who managed to win the Democrat primary, who was created in a test tube, much like Barack Obama, to be the new face of the Democrats. He quotes the Bible constantly and then perverts the Bible to be for abortion and all sorts of other weird stuff. The guy who says that our southern border should be a welcome mat to illegal aliens. We should be encouraging them to come in. It's the craziest stuff ever. He's so out of touch with Texas values and American values. Well, he's really, really weird and creepy. And one of the things you can get people to pay attention to is he's so creepy that you wouldn't want him around your kids. There's some history there. We'll get into that in time. But in order to try to make him seem more normal, all of a sudden, out of nowhere, they wake up and go, oh, no, he has a girlfriend. Wait, what? A girlfriend we never heard of before? Yeah, this girl that used to work for him, she's his girlfriend now. And turns out she's as weird as he is. But that's supposed to quell, but nobody's believing it. That's as believable as Eric Swalwell's denial video. It's not really working. But anyway, now that we have the girlfriend identified, this is what you're supposed to believe. This is the girlfriend. She's a they, them pronoun girl, mind you. We're not supposed to question. Now he has a girlfriend, and now she's talking. Here's what she has to say.
24: Tonight on 60 Minutes, we get an inside look at the girlfriend of James Tallarico, Brianna Menard. Brianna, I hear you're a vegan who has they-them pronouns. What else can you tell me about yourself?
25: Oh my gosh, I just have to gush about Jimmy for a second. Because honestly, he's such a man's man, like old-school masculine. It's actually kind of intimidating sometimes. Like last week, He got really upset because I used his special blanket. He calls it his cozy. And I accidentally put it in the dryer, and it shrank a little. He didn't talk to me for 2 days. 2 days! That's how much he cares. That's passion. And he is so athletic. He parks as close to the door as humanly possible everywhere we go because he says, why waste energy? And I think that's just smart resource management, honestly. He's also incredibly opinionated. Like, you cannot say anything bad about his mom. She still cuts his hair, by the way, which, that's a bond. That's a man who values family. Oh, and he handles conflict so well. Last month, our neighbors said something rude, and Jimmy waited until the guy went inside. Then we drove home, and he thought of several really good things he could have said. One of them was pretty cutting, too. Oh, and I almost forgot. He cried at the end of the Barbie movie, but he said it was allergies. And I believe him because he's honest. That's a masculine trait. I am so lucky.
24: Yes, lucky indeed. Sounds like Jimmy is a man's man.

0: Federal authorities are reportedly investigating former Republican Congressman George Santos if he engaged in insider trading by betting on himself through a prediction market about whether he would show up at President Trump's State of the Union back in February. ABC News with the story.
1: This morning, sources say disgraced former Congressman George Santos is under investigation for possible insider trading on the prediction market Kalshi. Back in February, Santos released this video.
2: I'm going to be there for the State of the Union in the gallery, guys.
1: At the time, Kalshi was taking bets on who would attend President Trump's State of the Union speech. Sources say Santos placed wagers tied to his own attendance, but during the address, he posted, "Watching State of the Union from an airport TV was not part of the plan." By skipping the speech, sources say he pocketed tens of thousands of dollars. Kalshi froze his account and alerted federal authorities. Santos first gained infamy in 2022 when the lies he told during his campaign were exposed. He claimed to have graduated in the top of his class, that his mother worked at the World Trade Center on 9/11, and that his grandparents escaped the Holocaust.
3: My grandparents survived the Holocaust, so these regimes of socialism, Marxism, they don't work.
1: None of it was true.
4: I think we can all look at ourselves in the mirror and admit that once in our life we made a mistake.
1: He was expelled from Congress and later pleaded guilty to identity theft and wire fraud, earning him a 7-year prison sentence. But President Trump commuted the sentence, saying while Santos was somewhat of a rogue, many rogues aren't forced to serve 7 years.
5: Santos is just the latest high-profile case of alleged insider trading on prediction markets. Last week, a Google employee was charged with using confidential information to make $1 million betting on search trends. A soldier was charged with betting on the capture of Venezuelan leader Nicolas Maduro.
0: I started my professional life straight out of law school as a corporate securities lawyer. And one of the things that is, and then my wife would end up in her legal career being the associate general counsel for a company called El Paso Energy, which was the David that had purchased the Goliath that was Tenneco and moved from El Paso, Texas to acquire this much bigger company, Tenneco. And one of the most difficult things to do for her was to monitor for compliance any kind of communications that might be perceived as market indicators or personal behavior related to stock trades or whatever else. The basis for the stock, we'll talk about the stock market for a moment. The basis for the stock market being considered trustworthy, which it must be for people to invest. If you believed that there was insider trading on stocks, then you would be less likely to invest your money. The same principle is why we have to have election integrity laws. If you don't think that your vote's actually going to count because they're going to cheat the result anyway, then you're not going to take time out of your day, leave the office, leave your kids, go wait, go park, find a place where you have to vote, bring your documents, stand in line. You're not going to do it. Which is why, oddly enough, Democrats say that if you have election integrity measures, that people won't show up to vote, because they won't be able to vote. In fact, quite the opposite. More people show up to vote when you have election integrity measures, because if my vote counts, then I'll bother to vote. How many times has someone asked you, maybe your wife, maybe your husband, depending on where you are in the marriage, and someone said, asked you for your advice on what to do, and you go, I'm not going to give you my advice. You're not going to take it anyway, right? Well, in the stock market, you've got to have integrity measures to ensure that people aren't trading on inside information. Inside information is generally loosely defined as information that is not available to the public. That's why you have public filings, K-1s, for instance, where you say, all right, this is what we predict our earnings will be for the next quarter to next year. Here are some challenges that are out there. Hey, we make a widget that somebody else is now making a widget that is winning awards and costs less. We have to disclose that so investors can go, your stock might go down. You have to disclose material facts like this. The predictive markets are very interesting because now you've got things that don't have all of those systems behind it, but we love to gamble. We love to gamble. Asians love to gamble. Americans love to gamble too. And we love to gamble on prop bet stuff. Is Tiger Woods going to drive, you know, X number of feet on the opening drive, or is it going to be this? People gamble at the Super Bowl on who's going to win the toss. So these predictive markets and the insider trading, the betting on them, this is only going to get worse. If you've thought about buying gold or silver over the years and just never got around to it, I do that. I was late to the game on precious metals. It was actually the fear of monetary policy that made me very uncomfortable. The fact that it took us 200 years to get to $38 trillion in debt, and now that's the annual interest on the debt that we have. It took us 200 years to get to $1 trillion in debt because we paid as we went. And all of a sudden, let's just borrow money we don't have. And now it's over $1 trillion in debt. Folks who worry about things like that tend to invest in gold and silver. 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
10: News. I'm Tom Bergotti. President Trump has approved a new wave of attacks on Iran. Fox's Trey Yink spoke with the president.
11: The president tells Fox News that 49 Tomahawk missiles were used to hit targets inside of Iran, some of them as close as 40 miles from the Iranian capital of Tehran. The president said that U.S. fighter jets are also operating over the skies of Iran.
10: CENTCOM says this latest round is now complete. A Minnesota whistleblower claims state government retaliated against her after she alerted them to possible fraud. Here's Fox's Mike Tobin.
12: Faye Bernstein, a 20-year veteran of the state's Department of Human Services. Faye says she warned her superior starting in 2019 about weak oversight of contracts and grants. As a result, she claims she was sidelined, ostracized, investigated, and slapped with a label.
13: You lived in fear of being called racist.
10: The state denies these claims. 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

0: often white privilege. Well, you wouldn't even know a diamond if you held it in your hand. It was originally employed to suggest that white people started off so far ahead of blacks that they didn't have to work hard to accomplish anything. Every door was automatically opened. But over a period of time, through governmental programs, through affirmative action, DEI, all those sorts of things, black individuals were given the same access to university seats, jobs, you name it. And yet, there were still people complaining. And then that term morphed into something very interesting. White privilege became an insult you threw at someone if they had two parents rather than just a single mom. If their parents were mid-20s or above when they had them and not 14. If they didn't have any relatives that were in prison, that was white privilege. So the term gradually morphed into a criticism of cultural norms. This person over here grew up in an environment where bad things were happening, and you didn't have to go through that, and you should be ashamed of that. And so you had an entire generation of kids going off to college. And when it came time to share in small groups, they were very eager to say, I'm ashamed of my whiteness. I am ashamed of my white privilege. I wasn't carjacked. I wasn't a lookout for a gang. I didn't sell drugs. I didn't have to stab anyone to get to advance to eighth grade in my gang. As if that was something to be embarrassed of. There are cultural traits that are a pathway to failure. Incarceration, death in the street. Well, that's pretty much the two options. Underemployment. And you will start noticing, once you're mindful of it, that it is cultural traits as they're played out. Social media has the ability to validate or repudiate cultural traits because there is a bandwagon effect. If you notice someone doing something and they get lots of likes, then people will say, oh, I want to do that too. So there's a story. So one of the things you will notice in social media is that certain people will go over the top, let's say, for prom. And look, I want nice things for my kids when they go to prom. My wife would always get a mom. She didn't know what a mom was. She didn't grow up in this country, but she learned. And she would get a mom that neither one of my kids wanted a big fancy mom. They just wanted a basic mom. And we would, you know, rent a tuxedo and the whole nine yards. And that was, for us, something we were happy to be able to afford to do. It wasn't in any way different than what I did growing up, and my parents didn't have 10% the money I do. But it was a neat thing. It was a special thing. We certainly didn't bankrupt the family over it. That would be a bad decision. That would be a lack of impulse control. That would be a lack of strategic thinking. That would be living for a moment that we would pay for a long period of time. And my parents didn't do that, and I'm not going to do that with my own kids. So you will see this trend of over-the-top prom videos where these people who I'm going to go out on a limb and suggest they're not wealthy are engaged in behaviors like a social media influencer as if they are, because there is a certain subset of our culture that, more important than being rich, wants to act rich. The having the money is less important to them than the acting, the showy cars, the showy private jet, the showy places they are. And you see them everywhere you go. They're filming everything because it's all about an Instagram post and it's all about the social validation. So a little girl's prom and a helicopter lands on a public park. In a public park. The helicopter did not get authorization. You need authorization. Helicopters are not a minor thing. And it goes, social media goes viral. It turns out that the girl is the daughter of the parks director at the area's town parks division. The mother is the executive director. And it turns out, not only that, the helicopter was paid for using a city credit card. Yeah. Well, but I guess the good news is at least we achieved diversity. CBS Chicago with the story.
1: Less than a week after this helicopter landed at the Markham Park, catching many by surprise, this prom stunt for the park director's daughter is now political. Here's what Quintina Brown told officers.
2: I had it okay with the park, but I didn't you know what's going on with the city.
1: Yet city leaders never authorized the landing in the public park where children were playing.
3: Did they say you can land a helicopter?
4: I have a landing permission, I can bring it over.
1: The pilot had a notice signed by the park director herself. The company later handed over this invoice to the city attorney. The receipt raises much bigger questions. The bill was for a minimum of $800 for an hour. At the bottom, there's a credit card number linked to Brown. She named Markham Parks as the company and even used the address of the field house and provided her signature on a taxpayer-funded credit card.
5: The plot thickens, as they say.
1: The city attorney says there's no way Brown accidentally entered all that information. In fact, he spoke to the helicopter company.
5: They told me that the deposit was charged to the card, and they have not been successful in getting the remaining $800 off the card for whatever reason.
1: Using the park district credit card either to pay or hold the reservation is why Markham's mayor says residents should be concerned.
6: Why wouldn't somebody question that?
1: In fact, the city started questioning spending at the park district and its board in the fall of 2025.
7: How are you, Ms. Brown? Yeah.
1: CBS Chicago reported when Brown was first called on body cam, getting served with an injunction. Leaders allege Brown and the park board were not paying bills and left most parks with broken equipment and deplorable conditions.
6: They've been landing helicopters in different ways over there.
1: And remember that invoice? There's a line which says every additional 6 minutes over the hour would be $80. We're told police grounded that chopper for at least 3 hours. Now the big question, who will pay for the extra minutes, not to mention the original $800? Keep in mind, that contract is under the name of the Markham Park District. We did reach out to Brown. She did not get back to me.
8: I've been with Hunt since day one.
9: Mr. Michael Berry.
8: I've been fighting acquisitions after acquisitions.
0: Remember when the IRS was going to hire 87,000 new agents? Trump came in and said, no, we're going to move that budget to ICE deportations and defending our border. So everyone thought that nobody would be getting letters from the IRS anymore. Just not true. They are aggressively moving against the small business owner, especially 1099 folks, as opposed to W-2, independent contractors. Lots of messages going out. If that is you and you receive by mail, they don't call, a letter from the IRS, do not think you can go through this alone. Do not feel a sense of paralysis. 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

0: wild brawl caught on video at a Catholic school kindergarten graduation in Ohio. Because we have to have graduations from, you did it, Billy! You graduated kindergarten. Now, you weren't perfect. You didn't nap every time you were supposed to, but you've done it. You're going all the way to first grade, son. We're so proud of you. Well, it's a Catholic school kindergarten graduation in Ohio. One person injured, one arrested. Yeah, kindergarten. And the beauty of this whole thing is if they don't kick the kid out of school, the kids and the parents are going to have to live with each other for 12 more years. The story from WTVG TV in Toledo, Ohio.
1: This was a scene inside Queen of Apostles School, what should have been a milestone moment for five-year-olds and their families. Parent Craig May says the kids were downstairs rehearsing when parents started fighting over seats.
2: There was another family who started to grab their own chairs and like kind of make their own space and make their own seating, which I didn't really have a problem with, but my kid's mom, they were right in front of her and she couldn't see.
1: May says he tried to calm things down, but a woman behind him wouldn't let it go.
2: As I'm trying to explain that to my kid's mom, the girl's still behind me and she's just talking, just cussing, just talking crazy, calling us weird and saying we need to mind our business.
1: Police identified that woman as Jessica Anderson. She is charged with felonious assault. May says he and Anderson went back and forth, and that's when her family jumped him.
3: Get the baby!
2: Her whole family in the first two rows just stand up. Five guys, five girls, they just all stand up. As I'm arguing with Jessica, I literally don't remember anything. I just know I was sucker punched. That's Jessica in the paint.
1: He says once he was on the ground, the attack continued.
2: Once I was taken to the ground, it was probably four or five other guys that were on top of me, trampling me, punching me, kicking me in the head.
1: His child's mother tried to help. Video shows Jessica Anderson allegedly grabbing the woman by her hair along with several other women.
2: She grabbed my kid's mom by her hair, pulled her away from me, started punching her in the face, and then maybe five or six other girls came and trampled her and were just stomping her, kicking her in the face.
1: School leaders called 911. Tonight, Mays, himself a kindergarten teacher, says he's heartbroken.
2: So being at another school's kindergarten graduation, I know how hard those kids work. I know how hard those teachers work. For us just to, you know what I mean, ruin it and be selfish like that, it literally breaks my heart that I couldn't watch my daughter graduate today.
0: I'm starting to get the impression that there may be some people in our society who do not enjoy the benefit of advanced conflict resolution skills. You ever go to the dog park with a dog? When you get to the dog park, you will find that what seems like such an idyllic space, dogs running around. A new dog introduced into the environment is going to mean that other dogs are going to growl and attack, and this dog might growl and attack, and you think to yourself, hey, you're creating drama. How about y'all just play and run around? But invariably, there is a dog that must attack for no good reason. No good reason at all. But that dog lacks what we call impulse control. There are entire subcultures who appear to lack impulse control. I am of the opinion that when you measure success in life, I don't mean whether you'll be a billionaire. I mean what we would consider the Western canon of success, stability. Impulse control becomes a core tenet of that. The kind of people who jump up and fight this person, as he describes here, I will tell you will lack impulse control in every aspect of their lives. They will have unprotected sex and be shocked that they're about to have another baby. Who could have guessed? But why would you not take measures to avoid getting pregnant when at that moment you had an overwhelming impulse?

0: not assured of becoming a millionaire, but you have the basic opportunity to have a stable, secure, happy life. When you think of the various things along the way that can derail that point A to point B, lack of impulse control is at the heart of it. What does that look like? Well, you get kicked out of school because you get in a fight. You get arrested for shoplifting. Because who hasn't been in a store and thought to themselves, I'd like this item here, but I can't afford it. But I'd still like it. If the "but I'd still like it" wins out, you lack impulse control if you grab it and run with it. If you are a person who gets bumped at a club like Jay-Z, and as a result you get in a fight and you shoot somebody. Again, you watch a poorly coached football team all the way up to the NFL, and you will see players as their team is driving for the victory. You'll see players who another player bumps them after the play, and they haul off and hit them 15 yards, mark it off, and they're marching the wrong direction now, and the coach is losing his mind. But the truth is, that coach knew that that guy lacked impulse control. He just hoped that this wouldn't be the occasion where the world came to find out. Impulse control. You don't end up accidentally pregnant. Impulse control. You don't end up accidentally in the hospital because you were doing 100 miles an hour on a motorcycle or because you were drag racing in a car. All of these things come out to impulse control. When the siren starts in the back, whoop, whoop, behind you, and your immediate reaction is to run, and you do, impulse control. When you're at work, someone gives you a project that you don't want because you wanted to leave. Someone gives you feedback that you don't like. Customer comes in and you don't. All of those things come down to impulse control. It is advanced reasoning to employ it. And what we're dealing with in our society, what there's video of all day long, is people who lack basic impulse control. I'll tell you something. When you sign your insurance policy, for some brokers, that's the finish line. 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
3: Round two is complete. I'm Lisa Lucera, Fox News. U.S. Central Command says its latest round of strikes against Iran are over. The strikes, it says, were on military surveillance capabilities, communication systems, and air defense sites across Iran. Fox's Trey Inkst in Tel Aviv spoke with President Trump earlier tonight.
4: The president told me he spoke directly with Iranian officials tonight from the Situation Room. President Trump says that they called asking him to stop the bombing. Through state media, Iranian officials have denied this. Vice President J.D. Vance giving some new insight into who they're dealing with in Iran, saying both the moderates and the more extreme voices. President Trump says the Israelis are not involved in the strikes tonight, but he did briefly speak with Israeli counterparts.
3: CENTCOM says the strikes were in response to the Iranian threat to U.S. forces and international commercial ships transiting regional waters. A former Taliban commander will spend decades in a U.S. prison.
5: Haji Najibullah has been sentenced to 42 years behind bars for the kidnapping of Pulitzer Prize-winning journalist David Rode and providing support that led to the deaths of three American soldiers. Rode faced Najibullah in a Manhattan courtroom, describing how he and two other men were abducted by Najibullah in 2008 in Afghanistan. The men were held for over 7 months before making a dramatic escape from a compound in Pakistan's tribal areas. Najibullah pleaded guilty to providing material support for acts of terrorism last April.
3: Fox's Tom Rigotti. An appeal filed in the murder conviction of Carmelo Anthony, the Texas teen convicted of murdering fellow teen Austin Metcalf at a track meet last year. Collin County DA Greg Willis.
6: Any case where the defendant gets a lengthy sentence, it's normal for a notice to appeal to be filed. So it would be more surprising if there had not been a notice.
3: Anthony was sentenced to 35 years and is eligible for parole after he served half the sentence. 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
3: need, Rock Auto. A new lawsuit accuses Sean Diddy Combs of sexually assaulting a child actor.
10: An unidentified former child actor is accusing Sean Diddy Combs, who was convicted last year for prostitution-related offenses, of sexually assaulting him during a networking event in the Hollywood Hills in May of 2007. The lawsuit states the alleged assault was so extreme as to go beyond the bounds of decency and be regarded as intolerable by civilized society. A spokesman for Combs, now serving a 50-month prison sentence, called the allegations false and ridiculous. After an 8-week trial last year, Combs was acquitted on the more serious charges of sex trafficking and racketeering, while the jury convicted him on two lesser counts. Combs is currently set to be released in 2028. Michelle Polino, Fox News.
3: The verdict stands in a landmark social media addiction case.
11: A California state judge denies motions by Meta Platforms and Google's YouTube seeking a new trial. A Los Angeles civil jury in March found the companies negligent and imposed $6 million in damages in a case accusing them of designing deliberately addictive platforms and harming young users. A 20-year-old woman sued, blaming social media for mental health problems she developed as a child. In the retrial request, the companies argued they're protected by federal law against liability for user-created content. The case focused on the platform's design features, not content. And Judge Carolyn Kuhl, in her denial, says there's ample evidence to support the verdict. Chris Foster, Fox News.
3: Meta says in a statement, in part, we respectfully disagree and we expect this ruling to be overturned on appeal. The owners of TikTok and Snapchat settled before the trial started. Visa says it's embedding its payment network into ChatGPT, allowing the chatbot to make purchases at any merchant accepting Visa, unlike previous attempts limited to specific retailers. Some have expressed concerns about potential overspending and unauthorized purchases, but Visa says it plans to implement safeguards like spending limits. I'm Lee Silicera. This is Fox News.
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0: A federal jury in Florida convicts the CEO of a healthcare software company for a $1 billion, that's a B, Medicare fraud conspiracy. We keep getting more of these Medicare fraud conspiracies. Why don't, maybe the system is broken. CBS News with the story.
1: Here's a $1 billion Medicare fraud scheme that involves your stolen tax dollars. That's what the Department of Justice says went down in a massive Medicare fraud scheme. So Brett Blackman, the owner and CEO of a healthcare software company called HealthSplash, well, he was just convicted for generating fake fraudulent doctor's orders for durable medical equipment like orthotics braces, as well as prescriptions for other items. Now, the company used foreign call centers to call elderly Americans, get their Medicare beneficiary numbers. Then they take those fake doctor's orders and coordinate illegal kickbacks with doctors and pharmacies to fraudulently bill Medicare for things that no one actually ever needed. He and others billed $1 billion and were reimbursed $450 million. This guy shows off his wealth in a music video featuring his large waterfront property. And there are also photos of him posing with gold jewelry, including this necklace, with a large dollar sign. Now, he faces a maximum penalty of 25 years in prison on the charges of healthcare and wire fraud, and he's set to be sentenced in late August. This is just one more example of the hundreds of millions of dollars being stolen from American taxpayers through the medical system every year. It's been a key priority of the Trump administration. The DOJ created a fraud division, and Vice President J.D. Vance heads up a task force that's focused on eliminating fraud. We've really honed in on home and hospice health care in our investigations. We've been doing this for months. One investigation examined the business and financial records of every hospice operating in LA County. And we found that over 700 of the roughly 1,800 hospices in the county trigger multiple red flags for fraud. We also found one hospice physician's name, Dr. Rajiv Bhuva, on Medicare claims for nearly 2,800 patients across 126 hospices in 2024. All of this led to a congressional committee hearing where two of the people that we spoke to in our reporting were called to testify.
0: A Long Island high school has a record-breaking 21 valedictorians. I thought you could really only have one valedictorian. Seems odd. Not all of them can make speeches at the graduation. Surprising. Jericho High School has so many that they can't all make. How are they creating? How do they? This doesn't make any sense. The New York Post says the Nassau County School churned out multiple valedictorians because they grade on a letter system, which means a 97 or higher average earned students an A-plus in a class. They didn't take an easy route. They packed their schedules with AP. Valedictorian does not mean you had a certain GPA. It means that you are the top student in the class. You can't have 21 top students. This is goofy.
2: 21 students at Jericho High School with one shared title, valedictorian.
3: I think it's so amazing.
2: A staggering 21 seniors graduating with top honors this year, setting a school record.
4: An A plus in every class shows a lot of success.
2: All 21 students pulled off the same extraordinary feat, straight A pluses in every class for all 4 years of high school.
5: AP Economics, AP Physics C, Multivariable Calculus.
6: AP Economics, AP Literature, AP Statistics, AP Spanish, and AP Government.
2: It wasn't easy, but these students were committed to doing their best.
3: It was definitely very difficult, especially as the years went on, because that also meant that the classes got harder.
7: I took Calc BC, and that was one of the most hardest classes I've ever taken in high school, and I was a little concerned about losing it this year.
2: Harnor Joneja locked in and maintained her average of 97 and above. Being valedictorian usually comes with a speech at graduation, but with 21 of them, that's going to be very difficult this year. Instead, they're going to make a video that they're going to show.
4: The students are going to be wearing sashes that say valedictorian 2026, so we're trying to create other opportunities to celebrate this incredible accomplishment.
2: The price for perfection? Missing some social events along the way. But these kids knew they were working for a greater goal.
5: Despite all the competitiveness, there's still a lot of collaboration, and we're all trying to bring each other up as we go.
2: And the school wants to recognize those students who went the extra mile. all 4 years at Jericho.
8: Celebrate as many as we can who's showing that they care about what they're doing.
2: And their hard work has paid off. All 21 now headed to college to continue chasing academic excellence.
0: By the way, the point made by Chad Okoni Nakanishi, our half-Asian executive producer, is every one of them looks Asian or Asian-American. Does anybody care that Asians come to this country and dominate academically? I don't mean to sound like Vivek Ramaswamy, but do we actually care about academic performance? Let me ask you that. Well, I ask because the assumption is, yeah, of course we care, but maybe we don't. And hear me out, as someone who was good in school by the metrics that they use and someone who enjoyed the positive feedback of being a good student, because you're a good kid if you're a good student, right? That's the presumption. But what if not everyone cares about academic performance as a measure of talent, future, skill, intelligence? Oh, he's smart. He's got a high GPA. What if that's not true? I've known several billionaires in my life, and they weren't good students. In fact, far from it. They dropped out, didn't go to college. What do we make of that? What do we make of the number of people who are entrepreneurial and very sharp, but didn't do well in school? There are lots of labs across the country, chock full of somebody with a beaker, you know, moving water from here or banging on a keyboard, who were brilliant. There are also a lot of people who are very good in coding who weren't good students. Google had a policy for a while of not hiring college graduates. Maybe this whole academic performance thing is just a way of measuring a certain mindset. People who are good at playing by this set of rules. Because great artists are never good students. Great entrepreneurs, never good students. Why is that? Huh. It's almost as if the whole academic system is measuring something that is not necessarily related to success in life. What if a lot of people, what if you just went to school without regard to making good grades, which is a way of measuring yourself against the next guy, to learn? What if we actually just went to learn and we didn't worry about grades?
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0: I have alluded to a little bit of the audio. We played, I think we played one of these earlier, but the CEO of Amazon, Jeff Bezos or Bezos, I'm really never sure how it's, I hear it pronounced both ways. Doesn't matter to me. Recently sat down with the network CNBC, business network, and he was talking about AOC criticizing billionaires. And he said, look, if his company does their job well, they will provide more value to society than all of the charitable giving that he gives. And, you know, you could say this about Bill Gates and everything. Charity doesn't save society. Successful companies give jobs and change lives. But anyway, here's what he said.
20: If I do my job right, the value to society and civilization from my for-profit companies will be much, much larger than the good that I do with my charitable giving. And I think this is an important point to make because people forget, or they sometimes don't see, that when you create something like Amazon and you're saving, I get letters from new mothers all the time that say, like, I have no idea what I would be doing right now if I didn't have Amazon, thank you. Or what we did in the pandemic when people could really see what an essential service we provided to them. And so, you know, this is, Amazon creates tremendous value. And by the way, all companies are creating value of some kind.
0: And then he was asked about the casting call congressman, Alexandria Ocasio-Cortez, and her fellow Democrats' demonization of billionaires. And by the way, it's kind of interesting. These guys are, you know, they flirt with liberalism and flirt with Democrats until they realize the Democrats hate them. And then all of a sudden they realize, oh, maybe I ought to knock that off.
1: There seems to be anger, at least from certain political sides of this. And AOC recently said in a podcast, I'm just curious how you think about this, says there's a certain level of wealth and accumulation that is unearned, she says. You can't earn $1 billion. You just can't earn that, she says. You can get market power. You can break rules. You can abuse labor laws. You can pay people less than what they're worth. But you can't earn that.
21: Yeah.
1: By the way, you've earned an extraordinary amount of money. You employ largest employer, if not one of them, in the whole country. When you read that, what do you think?
21: Well, it's not cracked on its face. Let me give you a simple example. Let's say you start a burger joint and you have 10 employees and you make a little bit of money.
1: Right.
21: Until you have, this is this one outlet. And by the way, these are the most delicious burgers in the world. People love your burgers, Andrew. And so then you open a second outlet.
1: Right.
21: And now you're making a little bit more money and you have 20 employees and you open a third outlet. By the time you've opened 1,000 outlets, you are a billionaire.
1: Right.
21: And by the way, this is a real life story. It happens all the time. It's In-N-Out Burger. It's, you know, Raising Cane's chicken. At what point did that money all of a sudden become unethical? Or it didn't. There was one outlet, and then there were two, and then there were three. What you're doing, the way you make $1 billion or $100 million or $10 million or anything, is you create a service that people love. And if millions of people choose your service, you're going to end up with $1 billion.
1: Right.
21: And you can, you know, just try it with a chicken franchise.
1: Do you think, though?
21: But your chicken has to be good.
0: Democrats like Pocahontas, Crazy Bernie, AOC, constantly calling for billionaires to, quote, pay their share. Well, the billionaires don't want to just give money away so the Democrats can buy votes. Bezos says that revenue is not the problem in this country. Spending is the problem.
21: Quoted all the time is, you know, the wealthy should pay their fair share.
1: Right.
21: And we can argue about what the fair share is. That's a policy debate. That's okay. But the vilification is the thing that's just the distraction. And by the way, if you really are being honest about it, we don't have a revenue problem in this country. We already have the most progressive tax system in the world. The top 1% of taxpayers pay 40% of all the tax revenue. The bottom half pay only 3%. We have already, and I think it should be zero. I don't think it should be 3%. Right. I think it should be zero. So we'd be making more progressive that way. We actually have a spending problem.
0: Bezos went on to say that the bottom half of earners shouldn't have to pay income tax. Not only that, but the government should offer them an apology for taxing them in the first place.
21: A nurse in Queens who makes $75,000 a year pays more than $12,000 a year in taxes. Does that really make sense? So people talk about, you know, making the tax system more progressive. How about we start by having the nurse in Queens not pay taxes? Why
1: at
21: is
1: all.
21: Somebody at all? Why is a nurse in Queens who makes $75,000 a year paying more than $1,000 a month in taxes? That's $1,000 a month that could help with rent or groceries or anything. And so, and by the way, do you know what that all adds up to? The bottom half of income earners in this country pay only 3% of the taxes. So, it's only 3%. Okay. We can find 3%. So we don't have, it's a small amount of money for the government, you know that. And really, and the more I thought about it, to me, it's kind of absurd that we're doing this. You know, we shouldn't be asking this nurse in Queens to send money to Washington. They should be sending her an apology. It really makes no sense.
0: And finally, he was asked about laying off the staff, 30% of the staff at the Washington Post, noting if people won't pay for our product, it's not a good enough product. Well said.
1: Talking about markets.
21: Yeah.
1: I was going to ask you about the news market.
21: Yeah.
1: because you own the Washington Post.
20: Yes.
1: And one of the critiques, by the way, and this is maybe the wealth critique and everything else, is, you know, we just said the company laid off about 30% of its staff.
20: Yeah.
1: And there's a lot of people out there who said, Jeff's super wealthy. He's talked about this being a public trust, something that he bought early on, how much you care about that piece of it. Why lay people off? Why fire people? Why are you to subsidize the business if in
20: fact... Because the Post needs to be a profitable enterprise that stands on its own two feet.
1: Yes. I mean, that's a question. Some people say it should be a trust.
20: And let me tell you why.
1: Okay.
20: Because it's a measure of its relevance. If people won't pay for our product, it's not a good enough product. It's like, it would be like poetry without rhyming. It's too easy. So it's got to be something that people will pay for, because that's a signal.
1: Right.
20: It's a signal that we're providing a relevant service. With your paper, the New York Times, you guys make a ton of money. You guys are doing very well financially, and you're providing a service that people are willing to pay for. We can do that too. And guess what I told them, you know, when we were planning those layoffs?
1: Right.
20: I didn't pick who was going to get laid off or which departments. I said, follow the data. Follow the data. And I said, there's one exception to this.
1: What's that?
20: Don't follow the data on investigative reporting. The heart of the Post is investigative reporting. And guess what? Our newsroom today, even after the layoffs, is still larger than when we did Watergate and the Pentagon Papers.
0: 20 years ago, I had no interest in buying or selling gold and silver. None. 10 years ago. And I have a lot of friends who have been buying gold for a long time. And I would ask them questions, like I do with a lot of things. I tend to be pretty slow to move. I study things. If I'm having a drink or cigar or dinner with a friend and they mention a lot of things, but let's say they mention gold or silver, I'll ask them, how's that done for you? Why do you do it? What's your approach? 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What are the upsides? Who do you use? I'm a little slower to move than most people. 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
26: News. I'm Ted Linder. The U.S. military launched a second round of fresh strikes on Iran. Fox's Jennifer Griffin.
27: We've heard of explosions occurring at ports along the Strait of Hormuz and along the Iranian coast. We've heard that Kish Island has been hit, Keshem Island, as well as sites in western Tehran.
26: Iran's president calling President Trump's threats a sign of desperation. In the California election for governor set, former Health and Human Services Secretary Javier Becerra and former Fox News commentator Steve Hilton, the top two vote-getters, advancing on to November. Hilton telling Fox's The Story with Martha McCallum that if Californians want change, he's the candidate to back.
2: We've had 16 years of one-party rule in California. He's been part of that. He's been a career politician in California for 36 years.
26: Becerra's been saying he wants billionaires to pay their fair share in taxes. America's listening to Fox News.
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0: Before this next conversation, let me say that I have a different view than many people. And you have to understand this view to be able to hang around our show. Otherwise, it'll make you crazy. I am a believer. It goes back to my days in debate. And I still believe in debate. I still believe in the scientific method. Look, if this is how we made tires for 70 years, and somebody says, hey, I have a new way I'm looking at considering making tires that they could last forever because I've heard that it's been done before. But because planned obsolescence was more profitable, they threw out that mix and they never did it again. I'd like to experiment with making a forever tire. And you could say, no, no forever tires. We've always made tires that run out, that fall apart in this amount of time. We don't want anybody to consider making a tire that might last forever. We like our tire exactly the way things are. You're a bad person for considering a new way to make a tire. So for me, it is interesting to undertake conversations about things that I may not be there yet, but I want to hear people's argument. Partly out of respect for the fact that maybe they figured out something I haven't. Partly out of respect for if what I believe to be true is true, then exposure to falsity will not affect my truth. I find that people are afraid of new ideas, different ideas, when they're not sure that they came to their conclusion because they actually knew anything. I mean, can you imagine thinking spaghetti and meatballs is the best thing to eat in the whole wide world? There's nothing else that would be better. What else have you eaten? Only that. But I decided it's my favorite. But you never tried anything else? No. And I don't want to. And neither should you. Don't try to tempt me. Well, I find that intellectually pedestrian. So, we're going to talk about the issue of marijuana for a moment. This aired nearly 60 years ago on Dragnet. Joe Friday and his partner, Officer Bill Gannon, were talking to a young man about marijuana. Now, this was in 1966. Take a listen, and whether you think it's a good thing or a bad thing, what this young man said turned out to be true. Again, you don't have to agree with it. But it did turn out to be true.
1: You've been smoking marijuana?
2: Marijuana is illegal, I know that.
1: That's right.
2: For now. In a couple of years, things may change when all the kids grow up and start wearing ties and going to the polls. Marijuana is going to be like liquor, packaged and taxed and sold right off the shelf.
1: I doubt it, Mr. Shipley.
2: Look, I don't mean to be disrespectful, but it seems to me there must be better things for cops to do than chase down wild rumors about something as innocent as marijuana. Why don't you go after the big bad guys, the heroin peddlers? I won't argue with you about them. They should be stopped.
1: That's right. We'd like to put them out of business. That's why we're here.
2: What do you mean?
1: We're trying to keep them from getting a new customer.
2: There's a big difference between marijuana and hard narcotics.
1: Yeah, but it's only a small step.
2: And everybody who takes a drink is going to be an alcoholic. We know that's not true, don't we? Let's face it, we're on opposite sides of the fence, and there's nothing we can do about it. For you, if there's a law against it, it's wrong, black and white. I just don't see things that way, that's all.
1: Well, you ought to give it a try, fella. It might keep you out of jail.
2: Maybe. But we'll change the law someday, even though your friend here thinks we won't. Believe me, it's a new world. Your laws are as outdated as bustles. Laws are going to have to be changed to keep pace with the new morality. They'll change or we'll have to break them.
0: I would be interested to hear your thoughts on that subject. I grew up with a very, very terrified fear. You know, reefer madness, marijuana led people to commit murder. It made you crazy. It was highly addictive. You'd run away from your family and join a cult and kill everybody. Charlie Manson. And my mother would refer to someone who had begun smoking marijuana. He's eat up with the dope. And it was sort of like tattoos. The only people who smoked marijuana were filthy, dirty, dropouts. And I didn't want to be that. And over a period of time, I was exposed to more people who I realized were smoking marijuana or taking gummies or vaping as the technologies advanced. And I found that, unlike with the smoking thing, I found some of them to be admirable people in every other aspect of their lives. I found them to be upstanding, successful people. And I thought, well, how do I reconcile that? These are people that I respect and admire, and yet they do this awful, evil thing that is going to be the end of our society. And yet, even though I didn't drink till I was 29, I didn't judge anyone who drank at legal age. I did judge you if you drank under 21. I didn't drink, and I judged other people who did, because it's illegal. Because if there's a law, then you're supposed to follow it. And if you don't follow it, you're a bad person. Well, over a period of time, I began noticing, and it wasn't in my 20s or probably even my 30s, maybe well into my 40s, that I started saying, you know, these guys that smoke, I don't know that. I mean, I'm sure there's some bad people who smoke pot. I'm certain of it. And I'm sure there are some people who use heroin that started with pot. There's also some people who use heroin that started with alcohol. And one thing I've noticed is, and people in the industry tell me, that liquor companies and liquor retailers and on-premise sellers, which is a bar, tell me young people don't drink to the extent that people do today. I saw a statistic a few days ago that said the number of young people who've had a drink when they graduate, one drink per week or more, was for the first time ever well below 50%. And that in 1980, it was 92%. Wow. That was a shocking statistic to me. Which means, I think the number was 47% and it was 92. So it's almost half. The number's almost been cut in half. And there are a lot of reasons for that. Young people who said, my dad died of liver cancer or liver disease or cirrhosis, or my mom got really sick because she drank, or my family was killed with a DWI. It's just interesting to me how it seems to be the case among young people that more of them use a marijuana product than alcohol. It doesn't do anything for me. I don't like it. I don't care for it. I don't care if someone wants to do it. That's their own business. But I do find this to be very, very interesting. And this coming from a guy who enjoys his alcohol. I love a beer. I love a bourbon. I love a red wine. It's an interesting cultural shift that happens seemingly overnight.
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0: flowers on the wall.
1: About a month ago, I told you that my concern with the Iran conflict is that most Americans don't understand why we're there.
2: I understand, Michael.
1: Okay, as I said, how about every time I say most Americans, you just automatically assume I'm not talking about you. Everyone but you. The polls show it. My conversations show it. You have to be careful that you both retain a confidence in your own judgment, but also recognize that in many ways, you have a very different judgment than other people. If you're the millionaire next door, you drive a paid-off vehicle, 15 to 20 years old. You have savings six or more times your annual salary. You have zero debt. You're not typical. That's not a judgment call. It's a compliment. Just understand that your assessment of what other people think is going to be very different than how you process things. For better or for worse, that's just a fact. I made the statement that the problem with Iran is I don't think it makes the president more popular. The polls show that. If you just randomly ask people, and I've had people conduct this exercise, it goes like this. All right, so ask one of your employees, Paul. Hey, Bobby, come here. What do you think about Iran war? You know, the president took us in there so that Iran wouldn't get nuclear weapons and to protect us. You think that's a good idea? Okay, that's leading the witness. If you were to ask the following question, just undertake this, and I'd love to hear your feedback. What are your thoughts on the war in Iran? Just ask someone that with no other. Most people say, I don't know. All right? The president has expended more political capital on this year, presently, than anything else, which means he is using all the capital that he had built up from a solid economy, closing the border. Remember, did anybody remember all those executive orders and how popular he was? I'm not talking about asking Democrats. I'm talking about asking people that would vote for Trump even if they don't consider themselves Republicans. He has expended all of that. Now, your answer might be, I know, well, do you want to deal with the nuclear weaponry or not? Do you want Iran to have nuclear weapons? I want you to stop repeating the talking points, and I want you to ask, if you buy the talking points, why doesn't anyone else? Why don't most people? You can't ask the eight people that you have coffee with that watch Fox News from the moment they get home to the moment they fall asleep, get up and do it again. That's not an accurate assessment. That's not enough votes to win. But I have said again and again that my concern is that with the president focused on that, he's not been able to focus on domestic affairs, which is where he is particularly good. He was perceived as an isolationist, which made him popular with isolationists. And he was perceived as a guy who was concerned with the average, everyday American and our plight. And not sending money. That's what DOGE was about. Why are we sending it? Why are we wasting all this money? This is ridiculous. And there is the perception that he has forgotten. Whether you like it or not, I believe that is a perception. And I said, of the things that people care about, one of them is the absolute fear that AI is going to replace their very existence. And people said, government can't do anything about that. Morning Brew from Wall Street Journal, he says, Trump signed a scaled-back executive order on AI. After weeks of willy or won't, President Trump quietly issued an executive order that calls for some oversight of the AI industry amid concerns over cybersecurity threats, Politico reported. Originally, Trump planned to sign an order directing the government to review new AI models 90 days before their release to the public, but he reportedly changed his mind at the last minute, concerned that the order would give China a competitive advantage and demanded too much regulation after he had made deregulation a policy priority. The order Trump signed yesterday reduces the voluntary government review to 30 days before public release, but is otherwise largely the same as the version he nixed last month. The other problem we're seeing in the rapid acceleration of technological advancement, the likes of which we've never seen. This thing, this lion, nobody can ride this thing. It is out there. The genie's out of the bottle. Is that with it happening so fast, any attempt to protect the technology, well, patents take too long. But the patent office, it is now being reported again and again, has been infiltrated by Chinese espionage. Surprise. China is spying on every aspect of our daily lives, our national security, our technology, our manufacturing, our healthcare. China is not our friend. China is our outright enemy. When Fang Bang was sent to have sex with Eric Swalwell, and by the way, some other elected officials as well, that is yet another in a long line of examples of where they've been caught. Chinese graduate students stealing technology. Here in Houston, when they stole all the documents from the Texas Medical Center over how we were treating COVID. And that was when they had the fire in the internal courtyard as they locked all the doors so they couldn't be checked to see all the papers that they had stolen from our medical center to steal our medical technology.

0: that your technology is going to be stolen. It's not even open for discussion. They don't worry about that when they come here. We don't have that worry going to any other country. Ask anybody who travels around the world, and the one place that you have to be super careful, you do have to be concerned with Russia, but the one place that you have to be super careful is China. Because it's not whether, it is when they are going to steal your technology. They're going to counterfeit your technology. And we know this. And yet we have allowed ourselves to become too reliant on their cheap technology, because what do we love but cheap? We absolutely, positively love cheap. We will sell our souls for something cheap without any regard for the long-term effects. That's why they dump products on our market at a loss to get us hooked on it and kill off the local manufacturer. And then what do? They drive the price up. And people can't stop because they're so addicted to cheap. We have a mindset as consumers of the cheapest deal possible so that I can acquire the most. I'm always amused when people say, you know, my grandparents, they owned on one paycheck. We can't afford to rent on two. Yeah, there's a whole piece written about this. It's gone viral. I'll see if I can find it. That's because grandma didn't go for $60 brunches. Grandma didn't DoorDash a $38 burger to her house last night. Grandma didn't have a $12 latte at Starbucks every afternoon and maybe one in the morning. Yeah, there's a reason. Because the only thing they spent on was their house and one automobile for the entire family. All of these things that are built in that add up to be more than the house note, that are things that you just take for granted, subscriptions. There's actually an app now that advertises that we will go into all your subscriptions, show you what they are, and help you get out of them. Imagine that we've allowed ourselves to get into so many subscriptions that we pay every month that we can't keep up with what they all are. Yeah, Grandma didn't do that.
1: Ladies and gentlemen, Elvis has left the building. Thank you and good night.
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0: complete.
1: I'm Lisa Lucera, Fox News. U.S. Central Command says tonight's round of strikes on targets in Iran is over. It began at about 5:15 p.m. Eastern time.
2: Initial explosions were heard almost simultaneously at port cities along the Strait of Hormuz, Iranian air defenses, radars, and communication sites. Iran continues to frustrate the U.S. military by firing drones and missiles using mobile launchers that they can hide inside mountain tunnels.
1: Fox's Jennifer Griffin in Washington.
2: Earlier today, the president revealed the U.S. military had secretly been escorting oil tankers through the Strait of Hormuz, laden with over 100 million barrels, he said, in the middle of the night without Iran seeing them. The Apache helicopter hit by the Iranian drone yesterday was reportedly providing overwatch and protection for one of those vessels.
1: President Trump said a projectile landed inside the chopper but did not explode, and the pilots were able to put it in the water. They were rescued. Meanwhile, Kuwait says its air defense systems are firing after Iran threatened retaliation after the U.S. strikes, while warning sirens are going off in Bahrain. Microsoft co-founder Bill Gates testified before a House panel for hours today over his connection with convicted sex offender Jeffrey Epstein.
3: Fox obtained Gates' opening statement. In it, he says, meeting with Epstein was a grave error in judgment and that, quote, I never witnessed nor had any indication that Epstein was engaged in ongoing criminal conduct. I have learned a significant lesson and am now far more careful about who I engage with, even in a limited capacity.
1: Fox's Rich Edson at the Capitol. There are emails in the Epstein files where Epstein appears to have written notes to himself about Gates, including one about extramarital affairs. Gates has said he did have affairs, but the allegations he had affairs with Epstein survivors are false. America is listening to Fox News.
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1: The Department of Justice announcing terror-related charges against multiple people accused of anti-Jewish threats.
8: The Department of Justice says a federal grand jury in Detroit has returned an indictment against 8 people from Michigan, Wisconsin, and Illinois for their alleged roles in conspiracies to make threats against leaders of the University of Michigan, law enforcement, and businesses, including the Jewish Federation of Detroit, over what prosecutors call the victims' perceived financial support for Israel. The U.S. Attorney's Office, in a statement saying, in America, we rule by law, not by fear, that the DOJ will counter terror and intimidation threats with justice. Jeff Manasso, Fox News.
1: Kalshi is stepping up restrictions to address insider trading concerns, mandating employment disclosures for users trading on sensitive contracts.
9: It's adding some guardrails to address concerns about market manipulation and insider trading. It'll also launch a whistleblower portal and will assign risk scores to markets. Kalshi says the changes are based on recommendations from an independent surveillance audit committee established to oversee its market integrity and enforcement. The Wall Street Journal says the audit committee's report discloses for the first time that Kalshi has made more than 20 referrals to the Commodity Futures Trading Commission and the Justice Department during the first quarter of this year. Jenny Coselda, Fox News.
1: Glenn Close will finally get an Academy Award. The Academy of Motion Picture Arts and Sciences has announced Close will receive an honorary Oscar at the annual Governor's Awards. Close has been nominated for an Oscar 8 times and is known for her emotional range and complex characters. Director Ridley Scott and animator Floyd Norman will also receive honorary Oscars. Scott directed such notable films as Alien and Blade Runner. Norman was the first black animator for Walt Disney. I'm Lisa Lucera. This is Fox News.
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11: This is Lee Habib, and this is Our American Stories, the show where America is the star and the American people. Today, you're going to hear from Sally Grove. She'll be sharing with us a story she wrote called How I Came to Know My Father.
12: I was 20 years old, fresh out of college, and in my first year of teaching. It was a difficult first year. Why did college prepare me so little for my own classroom? Finally, a break, a time to breathe. I went home for Thanksgiving. There, I talked with my dad about my living situation and my finances, both in dire straits. I lived in a basement apartment with a bathroom that leaked water into the kitchen. And the landlord, who lived richly, didn't care about the problems of his tenants, even as they lived in his own basement. Car payments. Dad had warned me not to buy a new car. Not one to listen, I bought a new Honda Civic and was now living the consequences. I loved my shiny red car, but the car payments on an $8,000 per year teaching salary were a killer. On Thanksgiving Day, 1977, my father invited me to move back home to relieve the pressure. I could save some money and have some support from my family as I got my feet wet teaching and paying my new expenses. I cried that Thanksgiving and gave Dad a big hug and kiss, telling him how grateful I was and how much I loved him. A day later, while sifting through a trunk in my family's unfinished basement, I found a small stenographer's notebook. Its brown cover was worn and well-traveled, with edges frayed. I opened the notebook very slowly and deliberately. Its contents were gradually revealed like the plot of a mystery novel. The practiced and perfect handwriting came into focus, and I knew this writing to be my dad's.
13: On April 15th, 1943, I took my examination for the U.S. Army. It was on this day that I ate my first sandwich, consisting of bologna.
12: Was that my father? I had never seen him eat a bologna sandwich. In fact, I know his menu by heart. Vegetables consisted of peas, corn, and baked beans, and any kind of potato. Meats were always dry and overcooked. These were his meals, and thus ours. Friday night was always tomato soup and grilled cheese sandwiches. These are the foods that Dad liked, the foods Mom cooked for him, and the foods that we all ate and loved. We ate like our dad, all six of us, much to my mother's chagrin.
13: In the morning of April 22nd, my last day home, I went up Carroll Creek and caught 7 beautiful trout, my last as a civilian.
12: When I was small, our family would visit Poppy and Frederick. I used to stare at the stuffed fish that adorned the dark, dusty, shadowed walls in his house. The fish hung as a testament to his youth and his sense of adventure. My grandfather was a fisherman, and he taught my father to fish. I have a great picture of my dad standing with a fist full of fish fanned out for the photographer's film. Was this a picture of Dad on the day my grandfather caught the big one?
13: Our train ride took us through Western Maryland, West Virginia, Ohio, Indiana, Kentucky, Tennessee, and Alabama. We arrived at our new station, Fort McClellan, a very tired bunch of rookies. I got along very well eating most everything we got for meals, although not liking it very much.
12: His first big adventure via train, how exciting! With six kids, our family's adventures now consisted of camping in Western Maryland or a week in Ocean City. We rode bikes each morning on the boardwalk and had breakfast at Happy Jack's Pancake House. At least in Ocean City, Dad ate what he wanted.
13: I took the Air Cadet exam the 12th week of basic. The passing grade for the cadet exam is 83, and I made 100%, the third highest grade. On February 16th, 1944, I made my first flight at the school, and by March 11th, I had completed 10 hours of flying. I really loved flying.
12: Wow, 21 years old and learning to fly. I didn't know Dad had ever flown planes. Why didn't he tell us? I remember when we were little, Dad took us to a penny a pound day at the local airport. For a penny a pound, we could go on an airplane ride. I remember being frightened and not wanting to go. Dad convinced me it would be okay. And once we were in the air, I couldn't get enough of flying. The houses and streets looked like a miniature Christmas village below. No wonder Dad loved flying.
13: Arrived at Santa Ana Army Air Base on the 23rd. After a very exciting trip across the U.S., my first. After taking the test for three straight days, I was a classified pilot. But then, the tragedy came. An order from Washington calling back all cadets who were former Ground Force students. And so my dreams of flying were crushed on April 1st, 1944, by a single piece of paper.
12: Well, I guess that's why my father didn't tell us. His dreams of becoming a pilot were shattered. What other dreams did my father have for his life? Most of what I know of Dad revolves around the time he spent with his family. Were we a part of his life dream?
11: And you've been listening to Sally Grove, and she's talking to us about how she came to know her father, and it came when she decided to move back in with her family to try and get herself settled as a young teacher and trying to make ends meet. She finds a trunk and a notebook, and the writing, well, it was all her dad's, his handwriting. "I never knew he could fly," she said when she found out he'd learned to pilot planes at the age of 21. Why didn't he tell us? Well, we're going to find out the answer to that question and so much more. Sally Grove's story continues. Her father's story continues here on Our American Stories. Lee Habib here, the host of Our American Stories. 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
11: And we return to Our American Stories and to Sally Grove, sharing the story of finding her father's war diary and learning so much about him that she did not know. Let's pick up where we last left off.
13: January 11th, we left the good old terra firma of the USA for Europe. January 21st, 1945, we landed at Le Havre, France. We had a cold reception on landing. The temperature was below zero. We rode 60 miles in open trucks to Camp Lucky Strike, the coldest ride of my life. We arrived at camp at 2 a.m. frozen stiff. Our night was far from over yet, as we had to pitch tents in the snow. And when we finally did get to bed, we were too cold to sleep.
12: I took U.S. history in high school, and I guess I should have known that Dad fought in World War II. Still, Dad never talked about the war.
13: The camp of former German airfields with a large concrete runway was infested with mines and booby traps. We trained in snow and then knee-deep mud for about a month, making very hard marches. During that time, my feet were frozen so badly that I couldn't wear shoes for several days.
12: Well, studying history is nothing like reading a journal from World War II. They didn't talk about the cold and the suffering the soldiers went through in our textbook. Feet frozen so badly that you couldn't wear shoes. Thankfully, that is a cold I have never known.
13: On March 25th, we moved up to the west bank of the Rhine. We arrived at 8 p.m., and at 10:30 p.m., with but 2 hours sleep, we started our assault crossing. For hours, our artillery had been hammering the east bank, and now the forest was a blazing inferno. Our company crept down twisting trails to the river's edge. As we reached the riverbank, we were fired upon by a hail of machine guns and 20mm, which pinned us to the ground for half an hour. The railroad station to our front was ablaze as a result of the firing. The 2nd Platoon tried to launch several boats, but was mowed down before they could load them. Finally, in desperation, Captain Brown asked for a boatload of volunteers to try and make it across. Our whole squad stepped forward.
12: My dad was a part of the assault on the Rhine. We learned so little about World War II in my history class. We learned almost nothing about the Holocaust or how the United States declared neutrality at the start of World War II in Europe. What we did learn was about troop movements. My limited memory tells me that the assault on the Rhine was a big deal. It precipitated the beginning of the end.
13: We got out only about 30 yards before they spotted our boat. Everything broke loose at us, but we kept going. Halfway across, and by this time about two blocks downstream, we again received heavy fire, but again paddled through it. Finally, we were about 40 yards from the Jerry side, right opposite a high wall on which the machine guns were mounted. This time the jug heads had our range and were peppering the boats, so we decided to swim for it. Stripping off all equipment but our guns, we dove overboard. I was in midair when I felt a hot sear in my shoulder. I found that I could not use my left arm, but I managed to swim with one arm to shore. I was the only one of the seven in our boat that was hit. As we hit the sandy beach, they resumed firing on us, and the engineer on our boat with us was hit and fell at the water's edge. The rest of us took cover at the base of a wall about 25 to 30 feet high.
12: I've seen that scar on my dad's shoulder since I was a kid. The scar is as much a part of Dad as the dimple on his chin or his chipped front tooth. I knew his tooth broke during a childhood flight over the handlebars of his bike. And Mom always said Dad's dimples made him look like Robert Mitchum, a movie star from their generation. But the scar on his shoulder, I knew nothing about the event that had caused it until now.
13: The engineer was in terrible agony and laid groaning and praying in a blood-chilling voice. We could not go to his aid as the Jerrys kept showering the area with lead. A little later, however, we crept over to him, but it was too late. A bullet had hit his spine and he was dead.
12: Dad saw a friend and a colleague die? I can't imagine my father enduring such a tragic loss. Did a soldier's training prepare them to go on when they'd lost a friend?
13: We made our way back to the safety of the wall as shells were hitting directly out from us in the water about 20 yards away. We were pinned down between two lines of fire, one from the Jerrys and one from the U.S. troops.
12: This sounds like a scene from an old war movie.
13: Pain seared my body. I don't know why, but one of my first impulses was to spit, to see if my lung was hit, which I guess it was not, as I did not spit blood. I could see the bullet holes in my jacket, right at the point where the sleeve and the shoulder seam is, but could not find where the bullet left, although my chest and the heart area was very sore and full of blood, as well as swollen. My whole shirt was blood-soaked, and I feared I might bleed to death, although the blood did not now seem to be running from the wound. We lay very still along the wall. The hobnail boots and Jerry's sounded just above the wall, and we could hear them loading their machine guns and talking in low voices. My arm was stiff and throbbing now like an engine.
12: This wasn't an old John Wayne war movie. This battle was real, and my dad was the main character. How frightening it must have been for him, bleeding and in pain, waiting, not knowing what would happen next. The design of his future was out of his hands.
13: Where I lay, there were two more of my buddies, so I crawled back along the wall trying to locate the rest, but could not do so. The Jerrys must have heard me, for just then a pebble dropped from the wall about 10 feet away. I realized and it might not be a stone after all. I hugged the ground as tightly as I could, pushing my body against it. I also, in that split second, turned my face against the wall. Then it happened. A blinding flash and a deafening noise. I could neither see nor hear. Dirt flew all over me.
12: A grenade had taken my father's sight and his hearing, a dark veil hanging over his bright blue eyes. How it must have magnified his fear.
13: I felt my face, for I was sure it must be bleeding. But then my sight returned and gradually my hearing, although my ears kept ringing. I looked at my buddy in front of me, and his head was smeared with blood, as well as his foot and legs. I shook him, thinking he was dead, but he moved. Then another grenade, not quite as close, hit the ground. A blinding flash and blast followed, however, it did not touch us.
12: Concern for others, even in the face of adversity, does not surprise me. Although my family didn't have much growing up, we never did without, thanks to my father. Dad had just three suits, one for winter, one for summer, and one to wear when the in-season suit was getting cleaned. His children, on the other hand, went shopping each September for new school clothes, and each spring we shined in our new Easter outfits.
13: I knew then that they would keep grenading us till we were dead or came out. I never prayed so hard and so desperately in my life. I know that anyone, no matter what his feeling, put in the same situation, would ever deny God.
12: I have never known a more loving man than my father, so I'm not surprised that he professes his belief in God. Still, he never talked to us about his faith.
11: 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When we come back, more of Sally Grove's story of her father. Here on Our American Stories.

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11: Fox News, I'm Sue Gossman. President Trump ordering a new wave of attacks on Iran. Fox's Trey Yink spoke with the president.
12: The president tells Fox News that 49 Tomahawk missiles were used to hit targets inside of Iran, some of them as close as 40 miles from the Iranian capital of Tehran. The president said that U.S. fighter jets are also operating over the skies of Iran.
11: And CENTCOM says the latest round is now complete. Opening statements in the trial of the man accused of sparking one of the most destructive wildfires in Los Angeles history.
13: A federal prosecutor telling a jury in Los Angeles, Jonathan Rindernecht was motivated by resentment of the rich when he allegedly set a fire in the Pacific Palisades on New Year's Day of last year. A defense attorney arguing the 30-year-old is no arsonist and tried to stop the fire by calling 911 when he saw it break out.
11: Fox's Kristen Goodwin. 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
15: And we're back with Our American Stories and the story of Sally Grove's father and how Sally came to discover his life through reading his war diary. When we last left off, she was reading about her father hiding out in World War II from the Jerrys.
16: In those few minutes, which seemed a year, I saw visions of my favorite fishing places and hunting territory. Saw them clearly as if I were there. I pictured Mom, Dad, and all the family, as well as all my friends who I was sure I would never see again.
17: My dad's sister, Aunt Kitty, told me that Dad was her best friend. They were the closest in age of all their siblings and played together as children. They fished in Carroll Creek and rode their bikes through the streets of Frederick. I once read a letter that Dad wrote to his father. He signed his letter, "Love, your fishing buddy, Tommy."
16: Again, a grenade dropped within 20 feet and I pressed into the earth. A voice spoke in broken English. "Hello, boys. Come out. We know you are there." I scarcely breathed, for each breath sounded like a bellows, at least in my ears. I was soaked to the skin in blood and water and was shaking like a leaf in the wind. I thought of my first aid kit with its sulfa drug to keep my wound from infection, yet I dared not move, for every move brought a grenade.
17: The waiting must have been torture. Dad knew that the Germans were close and they had his life in their hands.
16: Night started to fade. Empty boats floated by. Then we heard footsteps on the beach. The Jerrys were afraid to come down in the darkness for fear of ambush. They had waited until they had light enough to see and then investigated. We were prisoners.
17: I can't imagine Dad's fear when he heard footsteps approaching. The soldier became a prisoner.
16: At least the constant fear of uncertainty and falling grenades was now over. We had lain under the wall from 12 till daylight, 4.5 hours of terrible uncertainty, awaiting death or capture or possibly help.
17: How did we not know this? Dad relinquished one state of uncertainty for another. Perhaps being a prisoner of war was better than laying in wait for an unknown fate.
16: We were searched and stripped of all equipment but our clothes. Even our first aid pouches were taken, as well as our cigarettes, water, rations, and anything that Jerry's decided they wanted. I refused to give up my paybook, and finally they agreed to let me have it. I then tried to get the other fellows' books back, but they would not allow this.
17: Why was his paybook so important? What did it mean to a soldier? Certainly a soldier got paid whether they presented a paybook or not. Thankfully, by the time I knew my dad, he had given up cigarettes for a pipe. I know that pipes are bad for you, but to this day, pipe smoke makes me think of my father.
16: We had 4 guards for the 8 of us. And we were forced to carry a 50-pound box with us. We climbed up a steep, rocky ridge just before the sun peeped over the horizon. The going was rough. Those hills were hundreds of feet high and very steep. Our artillery had begun firing again, and we were in constant danger from our own shells. We were really scared, and I never thought we would make it through there alive.
17: I'd seldom seen my father show raw emotion, except, that is, when Dad made a decision to reverse a doctor's recommendation for our family. I was 10 when my brother Craig was born. We didn't know it for several years, but Craig's brain had been damaged during the birth process. Craig was developmentally disabled. The doctors told my parents that Craig and our family would fare best if Craig moved into a group home. Unfamiliar with the plight ahead, my parents followed the doctor's recommendation and placed Craig in Kemphorn Home. Our family wasn't allowed to see Craig for a month. When we finally visited, it was raining. Song Sung Blue played on the radio. My family's hearts mirrored the rain as we visited with Craig. My father decided that doctors do not know best. Craig came home with us that very day, and my family never looked back.
16: A cold March rain came to add to our discomfort. My arm was now stiff, but the bleeding had stopped. My buddy's head and leg were giving him plenty of trouble. We had to slow the pace and take turns helping him along. We often went through forests, on trails and dirt roads, tanks and guns concealed in the forest. We were constantly wet and chilled. Our guard stopped at a house in the next town and ate while our stomachs just growled with hunger. At 4 p.m., we came to a little German town and sat down while the guards talked to a German captain. We had been walking since 5 a.m., and we were a tired and hungry bunch of Joes.
17: Dad had been going for at least 20 hours straight. I doubt anything that life dealt my father after the war could compare with what he had experienced in Germany. No wonder my dad was always grateful for the small things in life. He taught us all to stop and savor the view, to hear the calls of Bob White's and whippoorwills echoing in the air at sunset, and to know that in our family, we were rich beyond money.
16: One at a time, into the house, the Jerry's captain interrogated us. I was next to be questioned and was glad my time had come, for the uncertainty of waiting was terrible. I went into the room, and the officer behind the large desk asked, "What's your name?" I answered with my name, rank, and serial number. He then asked my outfit. I wouldn't answer, so he told me the answer, the division, and also the regiment I was from. I was not surprised that he knew the division, but I was given a great surprise when he also named the regiment. I still cannot understand how he found out unless he forced one of the other fellows to talk, which I doubt, or found the answer on a letter or paper of some kind someone was carrying. He then asked whether we were Panzer's troop, flyers, or infantry. And I guessed then that he didn't know much about our outfit. I refused to tell him, and he got very mad and threatened to hit me unless I talked. He even drew back his arm in a motion to strike me, but it turned out that he did not strike. I was very mad when he threatened me, and I'm sure that if he had struck me, I would have gone over the desk after him and killed him, for I know I could not have taken a slap without fighting back. It is good that he didn't, for I surely would have been killed if I had tangled with him.
17: I can't even imagine my dad having the thought of killing someone. He was the gentlest soul I've ever known.
15: And you're listening to Sally Grove tell the story of her father, and along the way, some dramatic readings from that memoir, from that book, about the war, his war diaries, essentially. How did we not know all of this? She said about her dad. Perhaps being a prisoner of war was better than being in battle in an unknown state. No wonder my dad was excited by the little things in his life, having gone through what he went through. When we come back, more of this remarkable story, Sally Grove's story of her father, here on Our American Stories.
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0: And we return to Our American Stories and the final portion of Sally Grove's story, the story of how she came to know her father through discovering his diary from his time serving in World War II. When we last left off, she was reading about her father being interrogated by the Jerry's captain. Let's pick up with the rest of the story.
1: After he had finished questioning all of us, he said that since we would not talk, we would have nothing to eat until we decided to talk. We waited for about 2 hours in the rain and cold March wind while the guards ate, and we looked on with watering mouths and hungry eyes. Finally, we were told to go in the house. We were brought in a small bowl of cold potatoes, about one apiece, but they vanished in a flash, serving only to sharpen our hunger.
2: Gosh, Dad hadn't eaten since 8 p.m. the night before. He'd gone 24 hours without food.
1: About half an hour later, the three of us that were wounded were told that a truck was waiting to take us to a hospital, and the rest would march on to the concentration camp. I almost wished to go on to the concentration camp rather than split up with the rest of the fellows, but I would not have been allowed. So we parted our little group and had been through so much together.
2: What would have happened had he gone to the concentration camp? Would things have turned out differently? Thank God his life took the turns it did, or I would not be here to tell you my father's story.
1: It was dark, and we rode for ages in the small truck and went through countless towns. Finally, about 11:30 p.m., we were taken into a large German house, which was being used as a Jerry Field Hospital. We gave our name, rank, and serial number to a Jerry orderly at a desk, and then sat down among half a dozen wounded Jerrys to wait our turn with a doctor. I was taken into a room equipped for operating. A radio was playing an American song, the first American song I had heard for months. A beautiful young blonde-haired girl was helping the doctor. He told me it was his daughter. I laid on a table and was stripped to the waist, then strapped down hand and foot. The doctor drew out a large scalpel and laughed as he drew it across my throat and motioned to cut it. If he had not been laughing, it would have been very much afraid. But I knew it was a joke, so I laughed back.
2: My father had a great sense of humor, a gift he gave us all. We still laugh when we think about my dad learning to play tennis. For all our lives, my father came home from work and changed from his suit into blue jeans. Blue jeans were his primary play clothes. So when Dad played tennis, he played in jeans. That was fine in cool weather, but when the mercury skyrocketed, along with my dad's passion for tennis, the problem had to be fixed. For Father's Day, my siblings and I bought Dad tennis shorts. My father appeared in the hallway to show them to us. The boxers were hanging inches below the shorts. That being a time before it was chic to have boxers showing beneath shorts, the whole family dissolved into laughter. Dad not only graduated to shorts that summer, but was introduced to briefs as well.
1: The doctor said, "Don't feel so good now, do you?" He told me in broken English that he had studied medicine in Chicago, and I felt a little better.
2: Sadly, this is where Dad's war diary stopped. He didn't explain how long he was held captive, when he was liberated from the Germans, where he recuperated from his wounds, or when he returned to the States. Thankfully, my father had lived through these horrendous events and lived to write a part of his story. Slowly, after reading the last page, I closed the stenographer's notebook. My dad was a writer. This was my father, but outside the lens of my experience. Were his memories too horrible to speak? Did Dad write this journal to have an outlet to express his feelings, hoping that in the writing of the words, the horror would be erased from his memory? My mind's camera had always framed a gentle, quiet man, the man I had known came home each afternoon by 4:30. He took a nap, his eyes closing and his body surrendering to a fast, deep sleep the very moment his head made contact with the mattress on my parents' carved pineapple post bed. As kids, we rushed to see Dad when he came home. If we were 2 seconds late, our sharing had to wait until dinner at 5. I clutched the notebook to my chest, my heart racing as I slowly ascended the stairs. Now that I knew all of this, I couldn't pretend that I didn't know. Standing on the landing, images of my dad were whirling in my brain and in my heart. The camera lens had changed from close up to wide angle, or had it changed from wide angle to close up. My vision included a man who had suffered greatly and had put this pain behind him, choosing to live. I opened the door and found various members of my family sitting around our house. I relaxed my grip on the notebook, looked at my mom and each of my siblings, knowing that I knew what they did not. I don't remember how it happened that day, but I shared Dad's notebook with my family. You see, my father died when I was 20, the day after Thanksgiving. He had gone hunting, fell out of a tree stand, and hit his head. They tell us he died instantly. I remember vividly, too vividly, the night that my father's station wagon, along with another car, pulled into the driveway and my Aunt Kitty got out and walked to the door. I assumed that Dad had finally gotten his deer. When, in anticipation, I opened the door to my aunt and uncle, I knew I was wrong. Their faces said everything. I don't know how I held it together that night. I told my aunt I would tell my mother when she returned home from her quick grocery run. Somehow, my family made it through that night and the days and nights that followed. The next day, the day after my father died, I would descend the stairs to the basement. I would go through my father's belongings, wanting so much to touch him, to hear him, to know he was there. I would open a trunk and find a small stenographer's notebook, its brown cover worn, well-traveled, its edges frayed, my father's war diary. I would learn things about my father that I had never thought to ask. Some questions to this day remain unanswered. Still, the journal provided me with a glimpse into a man I didn't know, and this is how I came to know my father.
0: And a terrific job on the production by Madison Derricott, and a special thanks to Sally Grove for sharing her father's story, and in a very real sense, her own story. So often, we learn much more about our parents as we get older, not just through experience, walking through their shoes as we raise children of our own, but often discovering things about them that they didn't share. And that generation of parents, well, they weren't big sharers. They were trying to protect us in the end from the things they'd gone through. And that's what her dad was doing for his daughter, for his family. He'd survived the mess, the carnage, the chaos. Why impose that on anyone? Moreover, so many of those World War II vets, well, they had a place to go called the American Legion and the VFW halls. And that's where they could go and share the stories of loss, of grief,

and how he would return to the States. So there was still some unfinished business, some mystery. By the way, there's not always anything wrong with having some of that mystery. My father suffered greatly and chose to put that suffering behind him and move on. He died when she was 20 years old, deer hunting. Imagine this, getting through World War II and dying falling out of a deer stand. I don't know how I held it together that night, but the next day I would descend down to the basement and touch the things that were a part of his life. A beautiful story, the story of Sally Grove's father, and in the end, Sally Grove herself, here on Our American Stories.

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11: Round two of airstrikes. I'm Sue Guzman, Fox News. Saying Tehran will pay the price for stalled negotiations, the United States launched more airstrikes in Iran days after a U.S. helicopter was shot down.
12: U.S. Central Command forces began launching what officials say are self-defense strikes against Iran a little after 5 p.m. Eastern time. Multiple targets hit in a response to what CENTCOM says is Iran's unwarranted and continued aggression. President Trump telegraphed additional strikes during an Oval Office event with reporters this morning.
13: We hit them hard yesterday, and we're going to hit them again.

0: This is Lee Habib, and this is Our American Stories, and we tell stories about everything here on this show, from the arts to sports, and from business to history, and everything in between. And now it's time for a brief look into the history of air conditioning. Here's Jesse.
1: One of the single greatest inventions in modern history is the air conditioner. Americans spend more than $22 billion a year on electricity to cool their homes with air conditioning, an average of $2,200 per household. It's hard to imagine how people lived without it. Ancient Egyptians cooled themselves at night by sleeping in wet sheets. Early Americans placed large blocks of ice in front of fans. Willis Carrier invented modern air conditioning in 1902 for a publishing company in New York that was experiencing problems when humidity caused ink to smudge and paper to expand. The New York Stock Exchange building in New York City was one of the first buildings to use air conditioning in 1903. But it wasn't until 1904 when the first private home was equipped with an air conditioner in Minneapolis. Movie theaters were among the first businesses to install air conditioning. In 1922, Carrier installed his system in a movie theater, which advertised its new system by saying that the theaters were, quote, cool as a mountaintop.
2: Yes, you lucky people, just sit back for a moment, relax, and notice the delightfully clean, cool, and refreshing atmosphere of this scientifically air-conditioned theater. Great, isn't it? Remember, you can enjoy great motion picture entertainment all summer long in cool comfort at this theater.
1: In 1939, Packard became the first automobile manufacturer to offer air conditioning in its cars. But it would be decades before AC became commonplace in homes across the country. Here's historian Gary Mormino.
3: Air conditioning had existed in the larger cities since the 1920s. You could go to the premier movie theater and enjoy air-conditioned comfort, but it was unaffordable and really unrealistic for a homeowner to even dream about air conditioning. The Carrier window unit came in 1951. And what's interesting is it wasn't an immediate hit. For instance, everyone, I think, assumes that everyone went out and bought a window unit in the summer of 1951. It was much slower than that. First of all, it was very expensive. Most homes were modestly priced. It made no sense to purchase a $1,000 unit for a $6,000 house. The first census to ask homeowners whether they had air conditioning was 1960. And in 1960, only one home in five was air conditioning. But the future was lock set. Almost all the new developments included air conditioning. Climate control was the future for growth. Air conditioning is omnipresent now. In Hollywood, Florida, a neighbor's newly installed air conditioner rattled all night, and his neighbor took him to court. And the judge ruled, you might as well get used to it. This is kind of like the Model T. It's the wave of the future. And it's one of those new sounds introduced after World War II, you know, the whir of the air conditioner. Air conditioning has also created a 12-month tourist industry. Before air conditioning, many beach communities opened only a few months a year. The grand hotels in the 1930s, the Royal Palm, the Breakers, the Don Cesar, they generally only operated in the winter months for 3 or 4 months. Close for the season would be the sign in summer.

0: Man for me.
1: Without air conditioning, we wouldn't have certain medications today. Some medications could only be studied and developed in a cool environment. Kids can thank air conditioning for summer vacation. Before air conditioners, it was too hot to learn during the summer, so the kids were granted a break, and the idea stayed.
2: This lucky baby will sleep quietly through the night. Yes, no matter how high the temperature goes outdoors, this baby's RCA air conditioner will keep his room filled with cool, dry, fresh air, and keep that room so comfortable and quiet, he'll never need a middle-of-the-night lullaby. Yes, quiet is the word for this new 1954 RCA air conditioner, as the wonderful Heart of Cold compressor silently cools the air for you.
1: Without air conditioning, life would be a lot harder. Not only would we be uncomfortable, we'd be fighting for our very survival. According to a recent study, heat-related deaths have declined 80% since 1960. This can be directly attributed to widespread adoption of residential air conditioning.
3: 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You sleep.
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8: 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Up next, a story from our regular contributor, Dennis Peterson. Dennis is an author and historian who specializes in Southern history. Today, Dennis shares with us a story about his grandfather entitled Paw Summers Storyteller. Take it away, Dennis.
17: Part of the Southern Appalachian heritage is the skill of storytelling. And whenever that topic arises in a conversation, my mind automatically returns to memories of Frederick Newman Summers, or Paw, as we grandchildren called him. To me, he was the quintessential storyteller, a natural who probably never realized his own skill. During all of my lifetime, and until his death in December 1972, Paw lived in the Rocky Hill country of the rural community of High School, Tennessee, between Knoxville and Clinton. But he moved around considerably during his 82-year lifetime. He had also held a variety of jobs. Before my time, he had been a well driller and a house painter. He even sold mason shoes on the side, and I'm sure that he enjoyed every minute of it, even if he never made much profit. Paw was the proverbial jack of all trades, master of none, unless you count storytelling. He was an avid student of politics, politicking as a precinct worker for innumerable elections. His yard always seemed to have one or more campaign signs in it. Paw also had some fame, at least locally, as a musician. In fact, he and my grandmother met and fell in love at a rollicking barn dance at which he was playing and singing. Carl Bean, a distant relative and a frequent performer at the now world-famous Museum of Appalachia in Norris, Tennessee, remembered recording Paw's singing the Name Song, which mentions about every name imaginable. I faintly remember Paw's playing his guitar and singing that song and a lot of other humorous ballads, but I more clearly recall his singing old-fashioned hymns. For years, he led singing in Little Mount Harmony Baptist Church in high school. There, at his funeral, the mourners sang his favorite hymn, When I've Gone the Last Mile of the Way, before we laid him to rest in the family plot in the cemetery behind the white clapboard church. Perhaps it was his breadth of experience, his length and variety of life, that provided grist for Paw's story mill. Many of his stories involved himself. Others were about people he had known or had worked with or for. But some of his stories were renditions of stories he had heard others tell, but always with his own interpretations and embellishments thrown in to give them a homey, personal flavor. As a kid, I used to sit with him on his blue-painted wooden porch on many warm afternoons, staring out across Raccoon Valley Road toward the Southern Railroad tracks, and listen to him tell stories to whoever would listen. He sat in a homemade rocking chair that was held together by innumerable layers of paint and stared off into the distance, rather than looking at me or whoever else might be happening by for a visit, as he spun his tails. He was perpetually moving, incessantly tapping his foot on the porch planks. Occasionally, he patted the wide arm of the rocker with his hand for emphasis. Sometimes his feet, as though moved by an uncontrollable urge, burst forth with energy, tapping out a brief but lively buck dance routine. When the urge for motion had apparently been satisfied, his feet got still for a while. An occasional car often passed, and Pa threw up his hand in a friendly wave. "Who was that, Pa?" I would ask. "Oh, that was so-and-so," he responded. He knew more people, and more people knew him, than I've even met. Seeing the person who had just passed reminded him of a story, and off he went with another tale. Infrequently, someone whom he didn't know would pass. To my query about who it was, Pa usually responded, "I don't know him. He must be from off somewhere else." Pa dropped out of school in the fourth grade. "We were working on short division," he explained to me one day, "and the teacher said that tomorrow we would start on long division. I took one look at those problems and never went back." In spite of his limited formal education, Pa was an intelligent man. He read a lot and had a vocabulary that surprised me as a college student. On the end table beside his chair, which sat behind the front door of his house, was always a magazine or two, the Knoxville Journal, perhaps a copy of The Watchdog, grocer politician Coon Hunter Kaz Walker's political scandal sheet, and a big worn Bible. Although Pa probably never read Mark Twain's instructions on how to tell a good story effectively, he was an expert at doing exactly what Twain advised. Like Twain, Pa made a big deal out of insignificant minor details in his stories. For example, during a story, he would worry over what day of the week the event about which he was telling actually happened, what the weather had been that day, what year it was, or whether the event had happened in Clinton, or in Kingsport, or on Chestnut Ridge, or beside Bull Run Creek. He quite often diverged innumerable times during a story, burying stories within stories, but finally finding his way back to complete the original story just when listeners were beginning to think he had lost his way entirely. Yet, he somehow always left his listeners wanting to hear more. Or he would use the just-finished story as a springboard into the next story. Invariably, a train would come through during one of Pa's stories. He stopped his story in mid-sentence and rocked silently amid the rumble of the diesel locomotives and the click-clack of iron wheels on shiny rails, counting the freight cars as they went by. When the caboose had passed from view down the track, he picked up right where he had left off without missing so much as a word. Sometimes Nanny was sitting with us. She too sometimes entered into Pa's storytelling, usually to argue with him over one of the many insignificant details of his story. Sometimes, discerning the story that Pa was about to tell just as he began it, declared, "Good Lord, Fred, you know better than to tell that." Because he knew so many people, Pa had a lot of visitors, especially on Sunday afternoons. I suspect that many of those visitors came not so much to talk to Pa as to listen to him tell stories. I think that he was totally unaware of his own storytelling prowess. He was just being himself. Perhaps that is what the very quality that makes Appalachian storytellers unique. Like Pa, they just do what comes natural. Storytelling is an important way in which my generation and countless ones before it learned of its heritage. and it is a part of our heritage that must be preserved and fostered, a skill that must be passed on to our children and to their children for generations to come.
8: 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And a special thanks to Dennis Peterson. 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Frederick Newman Summers, a.k.a. Paw, well driller, house painter, shoe salesman, singer of songs, and teller of stories. The story of Paw here on Our American Stories.

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13: Fox News, I'm Ted Linder. The California election for governor is set with former Health and Human Services Secretary Javier Becerra and former Fox News commentator Steve Hilton, the top two vote-getters advancing in November. Hilton tells Fox's The Story with Martha McCallum, if Californians want change, he's the candidate to back.
14: We've had 16 years of one-party rule in California. He's been part of that. He's been a career politician in California for 36 years.
13: The U.S. military launches a second round of fresh strikes in Iran.
15: We've heard of explosions occurring at ports along the Strait of Hormuz and along the Iranian coast. We've heard that Kish Island has been hit, Keshem Island, as well as sites in western Tehran.
13: And in the NBA Finals, Game 4 Wednesday night at Madison Square Garden, the New York Knicks come from behind to defeat the San Antonio Spurs 107-106 and now have a 3-1 lead in the series. 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
16: 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This is a public service announcement with Dakari Chapman. Why should you know your constitution and why should you know your rights as a U.S. citizen? How would you like it if someone didn't allow your club to meet at your house? I wouldn't, because that's not cool. How would you like to be tried without a jury? I wouldn't, because that's not cool. 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Learn your rights as a U.S. citizen so you know what to do in these situations. 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
17: And we continue with our American stories. This is the unspoken story about the small, unmentionable seat in the corner of all of our lives. Or said another way, this is how we have been shaped by our grossest national product. Take it away, Greg Hengler.
18: Elvis died in one, and Charles V, Holy Roman Emperor, was born on one. Although we use them every day, most of us know very little about toilets. Here's author of The Porcelain God, Julie Horin, and public health historian, David Rossner.
19: Not only did civilization start with the onset of writing, but it also started with man actually coming and getting a hold of his sanitation needs.
20: Creation of sanitary systems were in some sense the basis for creating great cities and great communities.
18: The earliest written reference to the disposal of human waste is more than 3,600 years old and is found in the Bible. In Deuteronomy 23:12-13, God instructs the Hebrews to do their exodus in a holy fashion. You are to have a place outside the camp. Go there to relieve yourself. You are to have a digging tool in your equipment. When you relieve yourself, dig a hole with it and cover up your excrement. For hundreds of thousands of years before this was written, human beings simply squatted when they had the urge to go. As the world became more populated, disposal of human waste became a bit more difficult. In ancient Egypt, cities began to spring up from the desert. By 2500 BC, the Egyptians solved the waste disposal dilemma, constructing bathrooms with latrines which were flushed by hand with buckets of water. The latrines emptied into earthenware pipes, many of which are still functional today. The Roman Empire also had a public sewage system. Here's David Rossner and sociologist Stephen Seufer.
20: Rome was not built in a day, but it was built around its water supply system and its ability to get rid of its material without polluting itself or polluting people downstream.
21: Their development of the bathroom was incredible. Middle-class Romans in their homes were able to hook up a private bathroom to the public sewer system that Rome had developed and actually have the waste carried away to the main sewage disposal plant.
18: Like Rome's private lavatories, their public latrines, which were seat holes carved into stone benches, were erected over channels of water that came from distant mountain streams that flowed through aqueducts for over 200 miles. Here's poet Eva Upklin visiting some Roman restroom ruins.
22: This was a communal privy. You'd have sat here, the seat has disappeared, and your waste would have dropped into this drainage channel here. The water flushed the waste away, nobody had to touch it, and of course, as it dropped into the water, that minimized smell. Now then, this second water channel running in front of us here was what you would have used to wash yourself afterwards. You'd have had a stick with a piece of sponge on the end, dip that in the water, wash behind yourself, thus giving rise to the phrase, the importance of not getting hold of the wrong end of the stick.
18: But the privy, which takes its name from the Latin word for privacy, couldn't save the Roman Empire. And when it finally fell, the water-fed toilet fell into the lavatorial dark ages, clogging up toilet innovation for more than 1,000 years. During these medieval times, castle dwellers would strengthen their defenses by dumping waste into their moats. The raw sewage discouraged invaders from crossing. Here's physicist Charles Panetti, author of Extraordinary Origins.
23: The only thing that you had indoors for the next, really, 1,000 years was the chamber pot, which was really something of a horror story. It was a convenience in one way when you needed to go in the middle of the night.
19: At nighttime was the time when people would dump the contents of this chamber pot outside their windows into the streets below. And the idea that a man walks on the left side of the female dates back to this time, it was polite for him to get hit by the contents of the chamber pot and to spare the woman.
18: In the 16th century, the flushing toilet made its debut in England.
23: The first nearly modern toilet was made for Queen Elizabeth I in 1596. It was made by her godson, Sir John Harrington. He made it to get back in her good graces because she had banished him from court for using foul language. He came up with a really clever device. It had a tank at the top, it had a valve you opened to let water down, and there was a trap door that you could close after you used the toilet.
18: Harrington's primitive toilet had a critical design flaw. One, the flushing sound was ear-piercing. And, number two, the pipe beneath the bowl was vertical. Waste went straight down, and sewer smells came straight up.
23: The queen complained that fumes came up from the cesspool, but it was a problem that her godson was never able to solve. You realize how bad the situation was if you look at the Palace of Versailles. A fortune was spent in constructing it. It had these wonderful hall of mirrors, elaborate chandeliers, and you might have 1,000 people being entertained, eating and drinking copiously, but where did they go to the bathroom? There was not a single bathroom in the entire elaborate palace. And the answer is they went in the stairwells. And one of the reasons the French applied so much perfume during that period was to overcome all of the indoor odors from people relieving themselves.
18: Outside Versailles, people were relieving themselves in indoor cesspits. They were simply benches or seats perched over holes lined with wood, stone, or brick. Their main drawback, aside from the smell, was that you had to pay nightmen called scavengers wielding a bucket and a shovel to clean them out and carry them on a horse-drawn cart to local streams and rivers. This is why it pays to be upstream. And if you ventured into town and nature called, a man called a Johnny offered his customers privacy. He wore a large black cape and carried a chamber pot. The customer would pay a half a cent and squat over the pot while Johnny covered him with the large cape. Fast forward to 18th century America. Colonists modified the cesspit by taking it outside and constructing a small wooden shack over it. The outhouse was born.
19: They would place the outhouses far enough from the house where there would not be problems with smell or with seeping into the water supply of the house.
18: In 1775, while America was embroiled in the Revolutionary War, back in the mother country, another revolution was taking place. British watchmaker Alexander Cumming filed for the first ever patent on a toilet with a twist. Literally, the pipe beneath Cumming's toilet bowl curved backward in a distinctive S-shaped bend. This allowed water to pool in the U-shaped part of the pipe, cutting off the explosive and stinky sewer gas from below.
23: It actually is the modern toilet because we still have that water separating us from the cesspool today.
18: Long before President Lyndon Johnson held meetings with Robert Kennedy while sitting on the John, the toilet played a leading role in governing our nation. America's first owner of this modern toilet was Thomas Jefferson, who had three of these elite oddities installed at Monticello. By the dawn of the 19th century, one important factor was still missing. Without working sewers, waste was just too big a load for the cesspits of the city and seeped deep into the ground.
17: And you've been listening to our own Greg Hengler tell the story, the history of the toilet. And it's something we all take for granted. It reminds me of a story we did about horses in cities right up until the 19th and 20th century. Horses, well, they powered everything. And the streets were dirt. And the horses had manure. And it became a real problem. Diseases spread, the stench, until Henry Ford invented the car. And then, of course, paved roads. The story of the toilet continues here on Our American Stories.
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17: And we continue with our American stories and the story, the history of the toilet. Let's pick up where we last left off with Greg Hengler.
18: By the dawn of the 19th century, one important factor was still missing. Without working sewers, waste was just too big a load for the cesspits of the city and seeped deep into the ground. Here's David Rossner and scientist Adam Hart Davis.
3: If you have a privy and it's not too far away from your pump, you're going to have a real problem. You may literally be drinking the excrement that you're dumping the day before.
4: Absolutely disgusting. And when they had drains, the drains simply went out into the street, so all the streets were running with sewage.
18: Toilet technology could only go so far until engineers could construct water delivery systems like the Roman aqueducts, able to service entire cities. In 1842, contending with the sudden rise of population due to an influx of immigrants, New York City paved the way. The system's designers harnessed a fundamental law of nature, that water always flows downhill. That water in your city follows the same principle. Water is pumped to the top of giant towers that are linked to pipes beneath the streets. Since the tower is higher than the water's final destination, gravity maintains pressure and forces the water through the pipes to your tap and toilet. After water is used, gravity is rendered once again and carries it away through sewer pipes angled downhill. During the 19th century, more and more cities followed New York's example. At the turn of the 20th century, plumbing was an exploding business in America, much like web search engines are today. And by the 1930s, America's entire urban population had access to running water. About 3/4 of feces is water, and 10% is undigested food, but the remaining 15% is all bacteria, billions of them. And it's these bacteria that give feces its distinctive smell. Most of the bacteria are harmless and spend their lives processing the food inside our intestines, but some are lethal.
4: Feces contain all the fiber that we can't digest that comes in the breakfast cereal and in fresh fruits and vegetables and so on. They contain the remains of dead blood cells, which is why it's brown, because that's what the remains are. It's stuff called bilirubin, which comes from broken down blood cells, and it contains enormous quantities of bacteria. And if you ingest those bacteria, if you eat them, then you're going to get very ill.
3: Historically, the two great diseases that are associated with human waste are, of course, cholera. People can be perfectly healthy in the morning and be dead, literally dead in the evening. And typhoid.
18: Between 1831 to 1832, 50,000 Brits died from cholera. In Paris, cholera killed 18,000 in a single summer. The U.S. was next.
3: Cholera had been moving east. We never expected to hit here. And then 1832, it hit Boston, it hit Philadelphia.
18: More than 150,000 Americans died during the two cholera pandemics between 1832 and 1849. With the help of the new toilet, the westernized world was drowning in its own excrement. The smell, germs, and death finally led politicians to an effective solution. High-capacity sewers that carried the waste far away from town.
4: They're sort of monuments to excrement, if you like. And I've been down the sewers, and it's absolutely amazing how well they were built. The stuff running through them is not fun, but the sewers themselves are utterly brilliant.
18: As the astronauts were to be the heroes of the 20th century, in the 19th century, toilet inventors were the giants that walked among men. The key innovation was a water siphoning system to force waste through the base of the bowl with unparalleled efficiency. What worked then still works now. Once the toilet bowl's flush handle is pulled, a valve inside the holding tank called the flapper opens up and water drains quickly into the bowl through a series of angled holes under the rim. The man who is often credited with inventing this flushing wonder probably had little to do with it. Thomas Crapper. Yes, he really existed. What he did patent is the pull chain that worked in conjunction with a valveless cistern, thus decreasing noise and preserving water. Due to his toilet innovations, the Victorian-era plumbing magnate earned himself a place in toilet history, if only by selling lots of them.
5: During World War I, when American soldiers were stationed over in Britain, they would come across a lot of these toilets, and they started the euphemism of, I'm going to the crapper, and they based it on what they saw on the toilets, which said Thomas Crapper and Company.
18: And the John is derived from the toilets installed at Harvard University in 1735, which were emblazoned with the manufacturer's name, Reverend Edward Johns. While Crapper and Johns were making a name for themselves, two enterprising brothers were busy inventing the toilet's most essential accessory. Although the Chinese invented paper in the 2nd century, it took them more than 1,200 years to get around to using it in the bathroom. They finally did in 1391 AD, but it was strictly for the use of emperors. Where did that leave commoners?
5: People generally used their hands, and currently in many countries around the world where paper is a premium, people continue to use their left hand. That is why when you travel to parts of the Middle East, Southeast Asia, and Asia, you won't find any left-handed people. Everyone there is right-handed because the left hand is considered unclean.
18: In medieval Europe, commoners used hay, grass, and plant leaves to clean themselves. In early America, millions used corn cobs. The cobs were softened first by prolonged soaking in water.
5: The corn cobs were generally given to the pigs to eat, and then when the pigs were finished with them and there was just the cob left, they would take those and use them to wipe themselves. So there was very little waste.
18: When mass-published newspapers and catalogs became commonplace in the 19th century, Americans finally said goodbye to corn cobs and hello to Sears Roebuck.
5: People would take the catalog, hang it in their outhouses, and they would read from it while they were doing their business. And at the finish of the business, they would tear off a piece and use it to wipe themselves.
18: Things changed in the 20s.
5: Unfortunately, Sears started using glossy print paper. The absorbing benefits of the catalog kind of lost it. So you didn't see so many people using the Sears catalog as toilet paper from then on.
18: By that time, however, consumers had another option, real toilet paper. Here's Ken Fishberg, author of Toilet Paper Encyclopedia, and Charles Panetti.
6: There was a man named Joseph Gaetti. He was a New Yorker, and he had a paper business in New Jersey. He was the first person who actually took paper, cut it into sheets, into small sheets, and sold it through drugstores as therapeutic paper.
23: The people who bought them thought the paper was too nice and ended up using it as stationery, writing on it, and still using their catalog.
18: In 1879, entrepreneurs Irvin and brother Clarence Scott began selling rolled toilet paper. It was made from tissue paper bought from other manufacturers, which they cut up, rolled, and repackaged. Although there have been some improvements over the years, today's toilet tissue is made basically the same way. In the 1940s, Scott's competitor, Northern Paper Mills of Green Bay, Wisconsin, began using chemicals to completely dissolve wood fibers and refer to their toilet paper as splinter-free. In 2007, the prestigious British Medical Journal's 11,000 medical experts and readers, mostly doctors, voted modern sanitation as the number one medical advance since 1840. Not antibiotics, not vaccines, but toilets and clean water. The average human life expectancy increased nearly 35 years over the span of the 20th century. Roughly 30 of those 35 years are attributable to improvements in sanitation. While Harrington's godmother, Elizabeth I, might be baffled by a 21st century porcelain throne, Queen Victoria would easily recognize the seat upon which her great-great-granddaughter, Elizabeth II, did her

0: you heard about all of them. And my goodness, modern sanitation's benefit, as we learned, is that we've lifted lifespans 35 years, most of it attributed not to medical and scientific innovation, but in the end, to sanitation innovation. Also, of course, running water and getting water supplies to people. The story of the toilet, the story of toilet paper, the story of modern sanitation and the role one of our great cities, New York City, played in it, here on Our American Stories.
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16: More strikes in Iran. I'm Ted Lindner, Fox News. The Pentagon unleashing another round of strikes on Wednesday, once again ramping up the attacks against Tehran. President Trump is insisting that Iran will either make a deal through negotiations or through force. Fox's Trey Yingst speaking with President Trump.
17: I asked the president what will happen if the Iranians do not sign an agreement that was put forward by American negotiators. President Trump said, quote, we'll bomb the S out of them tomorrow night. And so the president is leaving the military option on the table. If the Iranians are unwilling to sign this good faith deal that would ultimately open the Strait of Hormuz and ensure that they cannot advance a nuclear program toward a nuclear bomb. That is the bottom line here that President Trump has reiterated over and over again.
16: Meantime, Iran state media citing senior officials saying President Trump's making a false claim about officials in Tehran contacting him. They say the president's using the narrative as cover to avoid war against Iran. President Trump signing the Secure America Act on Wednesday, which gives nearly $70 billion in funding to ICE and CBP until the end of his term. The president praising the bill in the Oval Office.
18: We'll give the heroes of ICE and

0: The Other Side of Midnight. Tonight, when you share the airwaves with me, Walter Sterling, I'm going to say to you, please say The Other Side of Midnight in your own style, in your own vocal rendition. And then Mr. Libertini, production senior vice president, it's true, senior vice president, will turn what you've done into a brilliant promo using subliminal advertising. And this, my friend, listen carefully, this is world-class subliminal advertising.
1: The president of Denison Clothes, Route 22, Union, New Jersey, says, they say time waits for no man, but there is time that waits for me. There's the wrong time, the right time, good times, bad times, loving times. There's breakfast time, lunch time, quitting time, dinner time. And there's daytime, nighttime, but none of that time is the right time for me. But tell me, what kind of time is it to keep a store open from 10 a.m. to 5 in the morning? Well, that's my time.
0: To when?
1: It's not true, the time waits
0: when?
1: For no man. It sure waits for me. 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
0: As a young child in North Jersey, I couldn't understand why a clothing store needed to be open till 5 the next morning. Can you imagine any reason for a clothing store to be open till 5 the next morning? This is way at the top of my list of favorite industry insider stories. Think about your industry. Think about where you claim to work. There are stories that only people in your business would really appreciate, the ones you tell at the bar, at conferences and conventions, the ones you share with colleagues at a bar, at conferences and conventions, and the one when you have too much to drink at bars and conferences. The Denison Clothes story is one of the most remarkable in the history of American radio, and the epicenter of it was WABC in New York. I must emphasize, this happened a long time ago. A long time ago. But what you just heard was Charlie Greer reading a poetic, rhyming commercial that talked about a clothing store open till 5 the next morning. Go to the back, ask for Jack. He'll suit you up with what you need. Money talks, nobody walks. Money talks, nobody walks. Clothing store commercial across from the flagship, Route 22, Union, New Jersey, the epicenter of capitalism in America, Route 22, westbound, more so than eastbound. See, I'm just proving you my Jersey cred, and that's nothing to be proud of right there. Well, those commercials ran on WABC three times an hour for years, but only overnights, because they were open till 5 the next morning. Like, why do you need a suit at 4 in the morning? One night, two WABC, long time ago, account executives, otherwise known as salesmen, got loaded and said, why don't we go to Denison Clothes now and go get a suit? Why don't we buy a suit now? It was 2 in the morning. They get in their car, back when you could drive drunk. No problems. Nobody asks any questions. You need to ride home, buddy. Okay, fine. And they get in their car. They go Route 22 east, west. It was on Route 22 west, across from the flagship. Now, if you know anything about the state of New Jersey, even people at KMOX and WGN in Chicago know about the flagship on Route 22 in New Jersey, in the middle island, in the mid aisle of this two-way highway, is a giant block-long building that's shaped like a cruise ship, built in the 1940s. It was originally a nightclub, very important to the story. Originally a nightclub. Across from Denison Clothes, a nightclub. These two WABC account executives go out on Route 22. They go into Denison Clothes, 2 in the morning, And they're looking around. They're like, there don't seem to be many suits here. We thought this was full of suits. There was like a pair of pants over there, a couple of sports jackets over there. Might have been the guys who were selling it. Nobody was really sure what this was. They were a little confused. It wasn't anything like what the commercials had represented. It didn't seem to be a go to the back and ask for Jack. He'll suit you up with what you want. And so these two guys go to the back, ask for Jack, and Jack goes, what do you guys like? You like blondes, brunettes, redheads, whatever you want. We got whatever you want. You want a short one, a tall one? What are you guys looking for tonight? Remember, right across the street is the flagship. Our girls love the bar at the flagship.
1: Union, New Jersey says, they say time waits for no man, but there is time that waits for me. There's the wrong time, the right time, good times, bad times, loving times. There's breakfast time, lunch time, quitting time, dinner time. And there's daytime, nighttime, but none of that time is the right time for me. But tell me, what kind of time is it to keep a store open from 10 a.m. to 5 in the morning?
0: Yeah.
1: Well, that's my time, which proves it's not true. The time waits for no man.
0: Oh, my
1: God. It sure waits for me.
0: Oh,
1: famous brands, Timely Briggs, Ola Cassini, Burberry's, reduced.
0: It had gone on for years. I suspect not only did they want you to bring cash, but I'll bet you they paid in cash. It's the same thing. Exact same scenario. For years, no advertiser would buy dirty morning shows, shock jocks, Howard Stern. And I was consulting a station in Los Angeles that aired Howard Stern, who turned out to be a friend. But that's a whole different story, and gave us our cats. But that's just bragging. I would just be bragging if I mentioned that, or that we went to his wedding. But again, I don't need to brag, because I'm here with you on the Red Apple Audio Network. Best job I've ever had. Why? Because of the program director, Kevin Drosh. That's why it's the best job. But I digress. What the hell story was I about to tell you? It was a good story. I'll come back to it in a second. But now listen here. There's an amazing study that just came out about what you leave in an Uber. What do you leave in an Uber? The number one item left in Ubers, human hair. Number two, ankle monitors. I'm not kidding. This is real data from the Uber people. Ankle monitors are frequently left. There have been 420 donuts left in Ubers. George Washington Hospital discharge papers, a sack of marbles. Number nine, oxygen tanks. People seem to leave their oxygen tanks in Ubers. A brand new mini fridge. One red Louboutin heel. Electrical harness. An electrical harness. Live fish often left in the Ubers. Mannequins. Two trees were left in an Uber. $200 worth of Temu items, which could be hundreds of items. A textured photo with a rhinestone picture of Jesus, 75-gallon fish tank. You know how big that is? That's a huge fish tank. A pool stick in a case. Fish loin from a restaurant. Let's just think about that. Now you get in a car, and there's a fish loin from a restaurant. I have left in the Uber this week my driver's license. But that could be any week. I seem to have a tendency to only leave behind things that are incredibly valuable. That's it. Coming up tonight, you and I are going to hear more about the UFOs, my favorite conspiracy theory, which is underreported, but I have more information that I hope you find fascinating, which is the mud floods, Tartaria. Tremendous amount of evidence that there was another civilization in the 1700s and 1800s that has been erased. Yeah, erased. And it was erased on purpose. It was erased because it was driven by free energy, ether from the atmosphere, captured on those antenna that were on the top of farmhouses, Victorian homes, barns. You've seen them. They're about 2 feet high, made out of copper and brass, and they're paced about 10 feet along the top of roofs, farms, Victorian neighborhoods. You've seen them. And what were you told they were for? lightning rods. They were for lightning rods. Okay, great. They stopped putting them on top of roofs in 1900, 1905. They were actually aggressively removed from buildings in the 1910s. Vanished, new buildings put up, no lightning rods. Is there still lightning? I saw a massive amount of lightning tonight. Massive amounts of lightning. KDKA, KMOX, that neighborhood, I saw a tremendous amount of lightning. No lightning rods. Why is that? Well, because they weren't lightning rods. They were for capturing ether, which was used to power heat pumps and power electricity, power heat, hot water heaters in these grand Victorian homes. Why were they bricked up? Why was that taken out? Why did they stop doing that? This is the greatest conspiracy theory I could ever imagine. And I'll share that with you coming up. We have more information on that. We have Ross Coulthart from News Nation, his information on the UFOs. And then Dave Scott coming up with his information on the UFOs. And at the moment, my belief about the UFOs is this is a peep show to match the launch of Steven Spielberg's new movie, Disclosure, Final Disclosure. I think it's a peep show. I think what you and I are seeing are grainy videos. And, oh, coming up next week, we're going to reveal more. And then the week after that, we're going to see even more. And they always show us a couple pages, a couple videos. And how is it possible that you and I have iPhones that capture video that looks better than anything that the United States government can capture? Why is that? Let me turn off my headphones. Test. Yo, look at that. Why is it that the video we see from the CIA, from NASA, is grainy and looks like white TikToks flying across a gray black background? Where's the color? The CIA doesn't have color. It hasn't come into effect yet. And I'm going to leave you with this. Think about this. There seem to be certain politicians. Now, I don't talk about that, but there's certain politicians that seem to hammer that people with money are evil. The rich are evil. Right, Ian? The rich are evil. And everything should be done to get rid of the rich, tax the rich, make the rich miserable. There's something inherently wrong, satanic, about being a billionaire. Right? This is one of the messages of the alleged mayor of New York, the alleged congresswoman from Queens. You know those people. Bernie Sanders, who is a multimillionaire, he thinks these are all demonic characters. Okay. I have this question for you. It's the sort of thing that talk show hosts come up with. But first, let me look at my clock. Oh, there we go. Why is it that all of the supporters of AOC and Mondani, why is it that all of those supporters who believe that the rich are evil buy lottery tickets? Walter Sterling, this is the other side of midnight. I have a phone number, 800-848-9222, Red Apple Audio Networks.
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3: Ladies and gentlemen, when you talk about the architects of hip-hop, you begin with Grandmaster Flash. Born Joseph Sadler in Barbados and raised in the Bronx, this man didn't just play records, he reinvented the turntable itself. Flash pioneered cutting, scratching, a quick mix theory, techniques that transformed DJs into performers and hip-hop into a movement. With the Furious Five, he gave the streets a voice, especially with The Message, a record that brought social reality crashing into popular music. Hall of Fame honors followed, but the real legacy? Every DJ who ever touched two turntables owes this man a debt. Grand

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0: It's the Other Side of Midnight with Walter Sterling.
3: Hi, I'm retired NYPD Detective Vic Ferrari. And on tonight's episode of Confessions of a Retired Detective, a homeless man is accused of slashing five people with a dagger in Penn Station despite being arrested for the same thing in New Jersey in 2022. Why is he still on the streets? Coming up in moments with Walter Sterling on the Other Side of Midnight.
4: 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Details later. The people of Walmart. Walter Sterling, the Other Side of Midnight. 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
6: 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I had the interesting experience that I don't recommend of spending 10 hours in the car with my 24-year-old daughter. We had to go see the in-laws. Every couple times a year, I have to make the trek to go see the in-laws. It's a high price to pay for Thanksgiving dinner. But I'm in the car with her for 10 hours, 12 hours, and I find out during this adventure that I really don't like to drive, Dad. Now, she likes to drive just fine, but suddenly she really didn't, you know, she wanted a nap. And being that kind of father, I'm like, oh, okay. Oh, speaking of father, Pete B, our sound shaper, our sound engineer, our sound technician, his kids graduating from kindergarten, and congratulations. And when did this become a thing? No criticism of Pete and his handsome son, but when did this become a thing that there was graduation after each grade? But I noticed it with my kids too. I have a 13-year-old, a 20-year-old, and a 23-year-old. And when they started in school, that's what started to happen. There were massive events when they left first grade. When I left first grade, I had to remind my mother that it was the last day of school. That was the event. Maybe we went for Chinese food. Maybe. But that was for like major grades, 6th grade, 10th grade. Now, now they want to go to Benihana. Well, I'm sorry. Benihana is alone. You take five people to Benihana, that's alone. But they want to go to Benihana's. They know more now, and that's not good. When you were a kid, what did you do? You got a hot dog. You go, oh, you're graduating from second grade? Well, we can go to the hot dog stand. We'll go to Five Points at the Galloping Hill Inn. We can do that. What? Yeah. And but now, oh, my God. So Peter B., his kid's graduating from kindergarten. Congratulations, Peter. This is a big deal. It's a much bigger deal today than it used to be. When school got out, we used to line up in the elementary school, and at the front door was a principal and some of the teachers. And one by one, we'd walk out the front door, shake the teacher's hands. They'd say, what are you going to do this summer? Later, I realized this was a test of our social economic status. What we were going to do for the summer, pretty much told them if our family had any money, which would be useful later on at PTA events. Just a hunch. and we'd tell them, and then we'd go home. That was it. Well, now it's far more elaborate, either because they're very happy to get rid of them, or the PTAs have much bigger budgets, not knowing for sure. When I was 13, I didn't realize it was life-threatening, but when I was 13, I went to Boy Scout camp. I went to Camp Kanetawapak in northwest New Jersey. I don't think it exists anymore. I think they were all shuttered. No, nothing happened. But I learned about a gourmet treat that I would not have known about at that early an age if I had not gone to Boy Scout camp. I hate lakes. I'll get to that in a minute. I hate lakes. I'm terrified of swimming in a lake because I can't see the bottom. And whenever my feet have sort of touched the bottom, I imagine I'm touching an eel. I just immediately assume my foot has hit an eel. But it's that horrible mossy rock that only exists at the bottom of lakes. I want nothing to do with that. I want to see a pool. I want to see the blue tile at the bottom of a pool. Don't you? Isn't that normal? Therefore, I cut swimming. Every day at camp, I cut swimming. Well, what do you do when you cut swimming? It's not like school. Nothing bad's going to happen. I went to the snack bar, and there I discovered one of the greatest foods of our time. I discovered a frozen Reese's peanut butter cup. This was a whole different level. Oh, sure, I had had peanut butter cups, but I didn't know you could freeze them. I didn't know that this gourmet treat was available to mortals. I had no idea. 35 cents. I got a Reese's frozen peanut butter cup. Changed my life. Drove me to diabetes as fast as anything could. Bill, welcome to the other side of midnight with Walter Sterling at 800-848-9222. Hello, Bill.
7: Is my name, and I'm calling from the other side of the Andromeda Galaxy to say hello to the other side of midnight.
6: I want you to do it again slower and not on a speaker.
7: I'm not on a speaker. I'm calling from my spaceship.
6: No, you
7: can't
6: from the other side of the Andromeda Galaxy. You have to know how to say Andromeda before you can...
7: Andromeda.
6: Say it again.
7: Andromeda.
6: Do you have a job?
7: I'm an Uber driver.
6: How's that going?
7: And I found a lot of...
6: This is good. Now you're doing it right. What did you find in your Uber?
7: I found mostly phones, a purse, nothing quite as exotic as you've seen on the list. I saw that list, too. So, but I usually check pretty good because I don't like having to come back and charge people $20 to return their items.
6: Say that again.
7: So there's a $20 return fee if they leave it in the car.
6: I had no idea. And who gets the 20?
7: Me.
6: And do you find that immoral? Isn't the right thing to do just to return it?
7: No, because it's my dime, my gas, and it keeps me from picking up money, which is people. And this is the only thing I can do because the government won't do anything to help me with the problems I have with my legs.
6: What are your problems? What are your problems?
7: Well, it would be nice to know, but nobody has figured that out. When I had a good job and good insurance, I went to many doctors, and nobody can figure out why my legs hurt as bad as they do. So I can't stand up on an 8-hour job and get a job that gives me insurance. So I have to Uber and pretty much just waste away. So,
6: are you taking medicine for your cholesterol?
7: Yes, I do that. I watch my weight. I take care of myself.
6: No, but you're taking medicine for your cholesterol. I ain't no doctor. I'm not giving medical advice, but you might want to ask the doctor about the cause and effect between your legs not working right and the cholesterol medicine.
7: The cholesterol came after the legs.
6: No, the medicine.
7: Right, the medicine came after
6: Problem. I'm really sorry you have to go through this. I really am sorry. What's on a $50 fare, what's the right tip in an Uber?
7: That's up to them. not everybody tips, actually, probably 20% tip. The rest just get a free ride, or they get a ride from point A to point B.
6: That really sucks.
7: It does. And the only good thing is I don't have to pay taxes on the tip part anymore.
6: Nobody said that. That's right. That's right. The right president fixed that. You're a good caller. You're
7: correct.
6: A good guy. Thank you very much for calling. The Other Side of Midnight with Walter Sterling on KDKA in Pittsburgh, KMOX in St. Louis. Oh, my God. And in Chicago, WGN.
7: Thank you. Have a great night.
6: Thank you. Now, here's how it works. Ian, Kevin, when I say thank you, our call's done. And when I say WGN, then on the rundown, it says what to do next. Dum, dum, dum. There you go.
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6: Ladies and gentlemen, this is one of those magnificent nights. There's lightning throughout North America, and it's that heavy air that is that I absolutely love. It's the reason for June. It's that honeysuckle air. And if you're a teenager, you're a young adult, and you're lying in your bedroom at this time, and you're thinking about what could be, this is the weather for it. It is instantly romantic. It is instantly all possibilities are available. And it's one of those nights where, yeah, I could turn on the air conditioner, but this is sweet air. This is spectacular. Let me tell you some of the other things that showed up in those Ubers. You ready? This is amazing. Oh, I see that. I see that. I have a, you know what we got to do? My computer just died, Kevin. So what I need you to do is I need you to call on Cousin Brucey. Could you look down that rundown for Cousin Brucey? I have to get my AC charger so I can actually see my computer. Can we do that?
9: Hey, Walter Sterling. This is your Cousin Brucey. Listen, I think that it's time that you took a little break. So I'm going to play a song that I actually introduced years ago. So, Walter, hit the trail, and I'll take care of business.

0: Gee, I hope everybody enjoyed that song. That was a lot of fun. And if you want more of that, you can join me on Saturday from 6 to 10 o'clock. Now, there's one problem right now. Where's Walter? Walter, oh, there he is. Here's Walter.
1: I'm here with Donald. Donald at 800-848-9222. Donald, welcome to the other side of midnight. Are you out of control?
2: I am out of control. Listen, WABC, Red Apple Radio, must look into this. On both the other side of midnight and the other side of the moon, NASA found the same thing, and they cannot figure out what it is. It's Walter Sterling.
1: Donald, you're a brilliant man. You're now in charge of promos for the show. Is that okay? Coward, he disappeared. I was going to make him a star. Gary, welcome to the other side of midnight with Walter Sterling, 800-848-9222. Hi, Gary.
3: Hi, Walter. I just wanted to say that the lightning that is shining tonight is over Madison Square Garden and OG Anunoby and the New York Knickerbockers. And since 69 and 73, I am hoping that with one more win, we get a championship.
1: Oh, I'm sure we'll get a championship. What I don't want is any rioting. I don't want this to become Brazil with soccer. What is the deal with Brazilians in soccer? Like, they lose or they win. Either way, they tear down the city. What is that about? Could you explain that to me? This is why sports makes me nervous.
3: What is it with World Cup and,
1: yes,
3: and
1: right.
3: rioting?
1: Right.
3: You know, what we had in the last day or so in the city with a lot of young guys and people that really aren't Knicks fans, that they just are bandwagon people and they come out in the street, you know, those are not Knicks fans, and it's not what you hope for. And I'm hoping that we don't see that. No matter whether it's one in San Antonio or New York. But, you know, for me, I'm not a big fan. I don't understand soccer. I just don't understand it.
1: Well, which part don't you understand? Why people like it, or you don't understand the game?
3: The rules of the game. I have never got it. I know that, it's similar to hockey, where there's a goal here and a goal there.
1: Yeah, Gary, you're a good guy. It's not similar to hockey at all, but I appreciate the call. Thank you very much for calling. 800-848-9222, 800-848-9222. I only understand two sports. I understand bowling. That one I got down. No sweat. Now, the reason I learned bowling was the same reason I learned and helped create, ladies and gentlemen, Ultimate Frisbee. I never get enough credit for Ultimate Frisbee. I was on the original Ultimate Frisbee team. I helped write the rule book. I'm not going to bore you with this story because I've done that before, and I'll bore you with it again in about 6 months. I try to rotate the boring stories. But here's the deal. I can understand those two games because I had extraordinary motivation, and the extraordinary motivation both with bowling and with Ultimate Frisbee was Candy Jones. I went to a high school in North Jersey that was Italian, Jewish, and Irish. There were no blondes. The Jones girls, Candy, Kathy, and Cindy, were blondes. Now, we had never seen anything like that before. It's like those golden hair, silver UFO aliens that are allegedly lurking and are ready to be revealed at any moment. They were the only, I'm not kidding, this is a 2000 kid high school, big high school. There were only three blondes. Now, where had they been born? In Ohio. They were immigrants from Ohio, legal immigrants from Ohio. They paid the toll. They were in our high school, and they were jocks. And they were real blondes. I'm telling you. The Charlies and Franks in my school had never seen anything like this. We were like, oh, my God. Candy liked to bowl. She was on a bowling league. Therefore, Walter Sterling was on a bowling league, giving me the license to talk to her and say things like, wow, that was great strike, Candy. Not a word. Didn't say a word. And then we started to create Ultimate Frisbee, a group of us who cut gym, We're on the journalism, newspaper and drama club. Imagine calling that journalism. Lee Harris would be very nervous if anybody on that organization said that they were journalists, not journalists. And we created this game called, that ultimately became Ultimately Ultimate. That's what we created. But we did it for two reasons. One was to cut Jim. All of us made a sport. Our primary sport was cutting Jim. And then we had a problem. We had a newspaper problem. Once a year, put out an April Fool's edition. We put out an April Fool's edition. We're putting it together. And we go, oh, geez, we need a sports section for the April Fool's edition, which, by the way, newspaper people, we ran it in reverse. The whole paper was in reverse. I'll explain it to you a couple weeks from now. It ran in reverse, but we needed a sports section. And we're like, well, what sport are we? We made up a sport. We made up Ultimate Frisbee. It was a joke. It was a freaking joke. And then we had to write rules. Now, very few girls were interested in playing Ultimate Frisbee with us, but because she was a jock, Candy Jones would play it with us. Now, I got to tell you, the people who were on this Ultimate Frisbee team, not me, but the others, oh, my gosh. One of them is Joel Silver, who became a major Hollywood producer, did the 48 Hours movies, the Lethal Weapon movies, and the Matrix movies. And then Dean Richland, who is the Assistant Attorney General of the state of Massachusetts. And my dad said, he's the Assistant Attorney General of Massachusetts? Really? That's it? That's as far as he got? I said, Dad, he can park in Boston anywhere he wants. There's no higher calling in Boston, Massachusetts, than being able to park wherever you want. He's got one of those extra license plates, one of those extra pieces of metal attached to his fender of all of his Mercedes that says he can park wherever he wants. Oh, my gosh. And then Jeff Cruikshank, who's written many books that are very serious. They're on NPR. I'll never put them on. But that's what we did. Okay, here's the story. We go to college. We were done. It was a joke. Whammo made us an Ultimate Frisbee. We wrote them a nice letter. High school kids, isn't that cute? They made a special mold for us. To this day, they sell an Ultimate Frisbee. We go to college. And then we noticed when we were taking breaks that they were still playing that game. No, you guys, you don't understand. It was a joke. We were just kidding. We were just freaking kidding. Tom on Long Island, welcome to the other side of midnight with Walter Sterling. 800-848-9222. Hi.
4: Hi. Thank you for taking my call, Mr. Sterling. I was listening to you earlier about your ether conspiracy about building with free heat from ether.
1: Yes.
4: Well, just to give you a little background, I'm a retired electrician of 50 years. I'm 66 years old. And we learn what we call the electrical code. And that's the minimum that you can do to supply electricity throughout the building without causing a fire. It's from the fire natural protection. But I understand your theory about how it might have came about, and I think it was probably something to do with somehow capturing the ether that came down those cables into some sort of cylinder that would ignite, causing the heat to heat up a coil supplied by water, causing steam to be diverted, partially the heat going up those ducts by the windows, outside walls get heated, it heats the inside of the building. Just like radiant heat or just like baseboard heat, it's always on the exterior walls. So with that being said, the other part of the steam would travel, turn a turbine, which produced electricity, to be dispelled throughout the building in what I would think was way back in the day they called knob and tube wiring, where individual wires were put on a cylinder, a ceramic cylinder that were held in place by a screw that would run through the building and go up to the outlets to supply power to a panel. So I think over time, there were probably hazards and fire hazards between the exposed electrical conductors into like the wood over time and the hot air going through the wood ducts, which were not tinned or anything, I don't think. If you haven't called it, I don't know. I'm just surmising. And I think they somehow, the fire and natural protection code, when it started coming to an effect, it changed the whole system. Therefore, the windows were blocked up, the vents were cut off, and the knob and tube wiring probably led to so many fires that right now it's extinct. You hardly find a building with anything like that in it. I mean, unless it's a relic that's been restored, that might be there, but it could be redone with insulated wires. But that's my point. And I was just wondering how you come up with a conspiracy theory like why they stopped it. So that's my explanation to you. I hope you understand that.
1: No, Tom, Tom, this was the best explanation of what was there that I've ever heard. And therefore, I'm going to tell you why I believe the conspiracy exists that stopped it. But before that, do not go away. Ian, my friend, is going to grab this call when you and I are done, and we're not done yet, and ask you how to get in touch with you, because I'm going to have on people who are, quote, experts on these conspiracies in this area of which you are an expert, and I need you to participate in this conversation on the air. Will you do that?
4: Absolutely.
1: This would be so great. Now I'll tell you what the conspiracy is. The theory is that the reason these were stopped, these buildings that existed in every major city, Paris, London, New York, every major city in the world, heated them, heat pumps. There was no combustion in the fireplaces. The fireplaces were part of the capturing mechanism. But this was a problem, because the problem for Edison, J.P. Morgan, and John D. Rockefeller was that this wasn't metered. They had oil, electricity, gas that they wanted to sell, and this was free electricity. This is why Nikola Tesla died broke, because he went, oh, I can provide free electricity. Oh, no, you can't. No, you can't. He died broke in a hotel room with all of the patents for all of this stuff, much of which he reconfigured from the past of what you and I are talking about. But the Rockefellers, the J.P. Morgans, they put an end to it because they couldn't meter it. And they were going to meter gas use, oil use, electricity, power grid use. That's why it was stopped. It was not a fire hazard. And as an expert in the field, if you think it through, that's like the least likely thing to catch on fire. Thermal, ether, electricity from the sky. That's not going to catch on fire.
4: Oh, that's not what I'm saying, but I understand your reason completely. It's called capitalism.
1: Yeah, well, that's it. That's the conspiracy.
4: Back in those days, I mean, they were having monopolies.
1: Exactly. Now, hold
4: hold it.
1: Right, exactly. I want you to hold on. We're going to get your phone number, Tom. You're a great caller, great friend. Thank you for listening to The Other Side of Midnight. Walter Sterling, Red Apple Audio Networks.
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6: Two lawyers from Southern California have been suspended for 6 months and fined $2,500 stemming from their use of artificial intelligence. A federal appeals court handed out the punishments. Attorneys Mike Singh Sethi and William Rounds, who work out of the city of Orange, allegedly used AI to cite non-existent cases to the court, and they claimed they didn't know they did it. The Ninth U.S. Circuit Court of Appeals says Sethi and Rounds filed briefs in an immigration case that contained gross misrepresentations of real cases. When asked to explain, they denied using AI and instead pinned it on innocent typographical mistakes. The investigation dates back to last October, when Rounds suggested a non-attorney staff member who drafted the briefs relied on AI for their content. I'm James Flippin, and this is the Worldwide News Network.
7: As Americans, we celebrate all the things that make us different. So what is the thing that connects us? The thing that makes us Americans? It's simple. It's our shared belief that we are Americans. We the people of the United States, in order to form a more perfect union, establish justice, ensure domestic tranquility, provide for the common defense, promote the general welfare, and secure the blessings of liberty to ourselves and our posterity. do ordain and establish this Constitution for the United States of America. That belief that we each can be who we are and live the life we dream, in harmony with one another, in our system, written in the words of the Constitution. Know your Constitution. It's who you are. It's who we are.
8: Unity. It's an American thing. From AmericanThing.org.
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All right, 800-848-9222, 800-848-9222. I feel vindicated by the fact that from time to time I claim to have been on the original Ultimate Frisbee team, because I was. A robust list of accomplished people were also on that team. Therefore, I'm like, radio? Like, what? Radio? What? Gordon Chang, world-renowned Asian expert, lived in China for 25 years, the expert on all things China, on all the conservative news channels. He lived in China for 25 years, which I didn't know until recently, which leads me to believe he was actually a spy from birth, went to high school in Jersey, and helped invent Ultimate Frisbee. Other ones who helped invent Ultimate Frisbee were Dean Richland, who went on to be the Assistant Attorney General of the state of Massachusetts. If you look it up, the history of Ultimate Frisbee, Wikipedia, all that, you'll find me in there, but you're just going to have to look for the name Walter, because it shows my real name, which I'm not going to say on the radio, because then it would totally destroy my star image. We can't afford that. 800-848-9222. There are probably things that you invented or participated in the invention of

0: produce a movie in Hollywood, you have to be the single most obnoxious person in the room. That's the only way that happens, except for Sheep Detectives. I don't know how the movie Sheep Detectives got made, but I'm fascinated by that pitch. I'll tell you more about Joel in a second. But I've got Sheep Detectives. You heard about this movie? This stars Hugh Jackman, and Hugh Jackman plays a shepherd. And he reads to his sheep every night to put them to sleep, and they love him. They love Hugh Jackman, and then he gets murdered. Well, the sheep loved Hugh Jackman so much, their shepherd, they decided that they were going to find his murderer. And now the rest of the movie consists of the sheep in this herd finding who killed Hugh Jackman. They speak, and the animation works. How, why, I don't know. But they actually speak to each other. Imagine that pitch. Imagine you're on the Paramount lot in Los Angeles. You're on the Paramount lot, and you're going in, and you want to, hi, we have an idea for a movie starring Hugh Jackman. Oh, Hugh Jackman, that'd be fantastic. Is he on board? Is he attached to this project? Well, not yet. Well, if you think he'll be attached, tell us about it. They're these sheep, and he's a shepherd. Hugh Jackman is a shepherd? Well, he's Australian. There are a lot of sheep in Australia. Okay, maybe. And he gets murdered. Oh, my God, that's terrible. Did he have a girlfriend? No, he had sheep. You mean his primary relationship was with sheep? Yes, they're talking sheep. What? Yeah, they're going to find him. They're going to find his murderer. The talking sheep are going to... Somebody sold that through to all the tough cookies in Hollywood, convinced them to budget an animated film, probably an $80 million film, about Hugh Jackman being murdered and the murderer found by his sheep. Somebody sold that. That is the greatest salesperson who ever lived. I've got to find out who sold that. I've got to find out the person who actually made the pitch and talk to him and get the information. Because if you could sell Hugh Jackman, his murderer being found by his sheep, and that's a two-hour movie, you got it made. Whatever you want to sell, no problem. Let's talk about things that you were near, that you deserve credit for, that you deserve credit for having helped invent, that nobody gives you any credit because you were polite. You were a gentle person. You didn't want to brag. You wanted to say, all right, well, I was there. And then all of a sudden, there are
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3: Strikes. I'm Sue Guzman, Fox News. Saying Tehran will pay the price for stalled negotiations, the United States launched more airstrikes in Iran.
4: U.S. Central Command forces began launching what officials say are self-defense strikes against Iran a little after 5 p.m. Eastern time. Multiple targets hit in a response to what CENTCOM says is Iran's unwarranted and continued aggression. President Trump telegraphed additional strikes during an Oval Office event with reporters this morning.
5: We hit them hard yesterday, and we're going to hit them again hard today in case you don't turn on your television set.
4: The president has said he thinks a nuclear agreement could be days away, but also accuses Iran of stringing the U.S. along during negotiations. At the White House, Jared Halpern, Fox News.
3: Iran responded by launching strikes on Bahrain, Kuwait, and Jordan. Microsoft co-founder Bill Gates, behind closed doors, telling lawmakers about his relationship with convicted sex offender Jeffrey Epstein.
6: Gates said that Epstein knew that he had been unfaithful in his marriage and had tried to use details about his affairs as leverage to further his agenda. Gates said, quote, Epstein was working to use information about my infidelities, in addition to many lies that he layered on top to pressure me to re-engage with him. Now, Gates said those efforts did not work and that he never victimized anyone and never witnessed nor had any indication that Epstein was engaged in ongoing criminal conduct.
3: Fox's Christina Coleman. The House is set to vote Thursday on a measure that would extend the law that allows the U.S. to gather intelligence abroad.
7: I certainly hope that everyone will do the right thing, put politics aside for a short-term extension. We're not asking for anything heroic here, just that we keep the American people safe.
3: House Speaker Mike Johnson. Democrats say they won't support it unless the appointment of Bill Pulte is

0: I'm retired NYPD Detective Vic Ferrari. And on tonight's episode of Confessions of a Retired Detective, a homeless man is accused of slashing five people with a dagger in Penn Station despite being arrested for the same thing in New Jersey in 2022. Why is he still on the streets? Coming up in moments with Walter Sterling on the other side of midnight.
1: Serial shoplifter. Nabbed. Details later. The people of Walmart. Walter Sterling, the other side of midnight. Red Apple Audio Network.
2: Florida, America's favorite phallic state dangling out in the ocean. I'm James Parker, Florida.

0: Oh, there you are. Look at that. Ready? 800-848-9222222. Tom in New Jersey, welcome to the other side of midnight.
1: Good morning.
0: Good morning.
1: All right. You remember how you were mentioning this thing about Frisbees?
0: Ultimate Frisbee, yes, sir.
1: Yeah. All right. So that kind of reminded me of something that I saw on a documentary a long time ago about the Frisbee, if you would like to hear about that.
0: Yes, if it's entertaining.
1: Oh, yeah. Well, there was this man a long time ago. I don't know. All right. First of all, I have to tell you, you could look it up. I don't know where you would start, but it is a fact, and you will find it because it is true. All right. So a long time ago, this man, very long time ago, he had a stand, and he made pies. And his last name, it's going to sound like a joke, but it's not. His last name was Frisbee, and the stand, he had a stand, and it said Frisbee Pies. So the tins that were left around, that were thrown in the garbage or laying around, the kids, they would pick them up, and they would throw them around as we do with Frisbees nowadays. So between Frisbee Pies and, I don't know, between that time and how long it took to get the Hasbro Frisbee out, that's the connection of it. So I just thought you might find that kind of interesting.
0: No, I'm sure that is true. And thank you for the call. What I was talking about was a game made out of it called Ultimate Frisbee. Ultimate Frisbee was a game.
1: Oh, crap.
0: Hello?
1: Oh. Yeah, I'm here. I just said, oh, crap.
0: Okay. Thank you very much for the call.
1: No. Keep going. It's all right.
0: No, thank you very much for the call. Alex, you're on the other side of midnight with Walter Sterling. Hi, Alex.
2: Evening, Walter. I just want to touch on you had the fascination of the progression of trolleys to buses on the streets of New York. There was an interim stage of early 1920s, which I have photographic evidence about, which were trackless trolleys, which were buses. They looked like buses with regular rubber wheels and run on the street, but they had these long poles that would attach to the electrical apparatus above it to power it. You know, I just want to put that, my two cents in, because that was an interim stage that lasted a few years.
0: Trolleys that were on wheels and not tracks.
2: Right, they were on regular rubber tires, which I have photographic evidence, because I live in Staten Island. We have a lot of historic photos. In fact, I've been a member of the New York Transit Museum for the longest, and one of their advertisements had one of these buses, green buses with those big long holes on top. So that's what prompted me to call.
0: I appreciate the call. Thank you very much, Alex. Thank you for calling 800-848-9222. Wow, look at that. Zizania, welcome to the other side of midnight. How do you say your name, my friend?
3: It's Viviana. And
0: Viviana. I got a bunch of Z's here. So Viviana, welcome to the show. Beautiful name. How may I be of service to you tonight? Where in Brooklyn are you?
3: I am close to the Verrazano Bridge. My husband served in the military, so we live on Fort Hamilton.
0: And did you see Sheep Detective today? How did that go for you?
3: I absolutely loved it. What was fascinating to me is that the sheep, the way they did the caricatures of the sheep, you kind of were drawn into feeling for them. And it was fascinating when he would tell the story to the sheep at night. And I'm not sure he knew that they knew how to talk. So he'd finish the story. Afterwards, they'd walk to the barn and say, why didn't he finish? Why did he stop at that moment? We have to wait until tomorrow to find out. It was hilarious. And the other thing that really brought to my heart, the issue of the misunderstood. There was a little sheep that was born in the winter. And their culture said, if you're born in the winter, you're no good. Why that is, I have no idea. So this little guy, tiny little guy, is really loved a lot by the shepherd. And this little sheep would walk around and seek to get acceptance. And finally, at the end, because that little one was the one that helped them find the murderer, then at the end, he was incorporated into the flock.
0: It's a beautiful story and completely insane. Imagine, my friend, Vivian, imagine sitting in a Hollywood boardroom explaining to somebody this story, that they want $80 million to make this story about Hugh Jackson is a shepherd. Okay, there's the first problem. Uh-huh. The next problem is he gets murdered. Next problem. The next problem is that his sheep love him so much they want to find the murderer. I'm like, that's the story. Forget about the movie. Who the hell sold that story? I've got to find out. I really appreciate the call. How's this show working for you? Is it all right?
3: I like your show. What I really appreciate is you hit like off the wall, and you hit current news, and I like the music that you have because it's a classic. Sometimes it's kind of like a little genre that you normally would not hear on the radio. So I've enjoyed it, and when I pop up in the evening, I listen to you. I mean, the morning, I listen to you, and I go, let me see if there's something I can contribute or have a repartee with you. So thank you for the opportunity.
0: Viviana, you're a great listener and a great friend and a midnight misfit, and I'm thankful for your call at 15 minutes past 2 o'clock on the East Coast with Walter Sterling. Rich, welcome to the other side of midnight.
4: Yeah, I invented something. You know when you come to a light and the car across from you wants to make a left, and I put my hand out, I wave them on, go ahead, and they wave back. Or sometimes they'll let you make the left-hand turn, and you give them a little wave. Or a person crosses the street, and I give them the wave, thanks, and they wave. I invented the wave. My friend goes, no, you didn't. I said, well, prove I didn't. He goes, you got me there. So anytime you give somebody the wave, that's from me.
0: Thank you very much for the call. This is revelatory. It's revelatory.
4: I hope you think of me every time you do the wave.
0: I will thank you, and thank you very much for the call. 800-848-9222. I hope you got patents on that. And I hope that, what else do I have to do here? I have so much to do. Joaquin, welcome to the other side of midnight with Walter Sterling. You and I don't grab enough credit for things that we're near when it's being created. We don't get enough credit for the things that we've created, help create, help invent, because we're pleasant. And who gets the credit? The loud, obnoxious one in your crowd. Right, Joaquin? Welcome to the big show. Hi.
5: Isn't that the truth?
0: Yes.
5: You know, Walter, I really would like to go back to that previous call of the guy with the issue with his legs, and you asked him about his medication. I don't remember if you asked him about statins or blood pressure medication.
0: I asked him about statins.
5: Yes, okay. Well, you see, I've been following this stuff for a long time, and when someone tells me that they get diabetes as an adult, I ask them, what did you get first? Did you first get put on statins and then get your diabetes? But my story is that right now I am on blood pressure medication. Now, when I was 17 years old, I went deer hunting and somebody shot me. I actually enlisted in the Marine Corps, and I went deer hunting and somebody shot me. And the bullet hit my sciatic nerve, so I've had issues my whole life. I lived at one point, eventually I went on to live an active life. But my chiropractor told me that one day all my joints are going to start to wear out, and I probably should have been more faithful and constantly went to the chiropractor. But two of them said the same thing, and eventually it did happen to me, that my joints, everything from the waist down, finally got really bad. All right, so I wound up in my 60s going out, you know, on disability and, retirement, even though previously at 62 I did 800 push-ups in one day. Anyway, so...
0: Why should I believe that?
5: Well,
0: why should I believe you did 800 push-ups? Nobody does 800.
5: Not at one time.
0: Were you over 19? Were you over 19? How old were you when you did 800 push-ups?
5: I was 62 years old when I did that.
0: Oh, my
5: God. But anyway,
0: God.
5: A couple years later now, yes. I can't do – I'm lucky to do 7. But anyway, so now what wound up happening to me is that, you know, because of my injuries that, you know, over the years finally took a toll on me, and one of them, I have degenerated not just discs but vertebrae in my neck and in my in my back and everything, you know. So all my – and one of the other injuries was a horse tried to drive me through a trailer fork. But anyhow, so now what wound up happening is that I went to have a CAT scan with Di. And every single doctor, I wound up with these really bad rashes and horrible itching that started in my ankles. And
0: Hey, Joaquin. Where's this going, buddy? I got a big radio show here. We're on like a KMOX.
5: Okay, all right. This is going right now to the blood pressure medication. So now I'm on blood pressure medication. And the next thing I noticed with my joints, I used to have some good days. I have nothing but bad days since I've been on this blood pressure medication. I'm getting all these red spots on my arms and things
0: like
5: that.
0: Hey, listen. I can't diagnose you. I don't do triage here. I'm a talk show host. We don't know anything. People like me and Rita, we don't actually know anything. We just sound very articulate and smart, but it's a trick. It's a cheap trick, Joaquin, but you are a good guy. Pay attention to those doctors. Yell and scream at them. You're not supposed to get worse from the medications, and you have the right to say to them, this isn't working, buddy. Fix it. And thank you for the call at 800-848-9222. Bye, Joaquin. 800-848-9222. Oh, yes. And I have an email, and I answer every email. You ready? It's walter.sterling@wabcradio.com. 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WABC. Coming up in about 40 minutes, you and I are going to talk to Dave Scott with the latest revelations on the UFO files that are being dropped constantly. This Friday, Ross Coulthart and Dave both say there are going to be major revelations coming from the government. I don't believe that for one second. I don't believe there are going to be any major revelations coming from the government. Red Apple Audio Networks, The Other Side of Midnight.
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0: 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Walter Sterling. We were just talking about the fact that I was on the original Ultimate Frisbee team. And because there's this is controversial, I looked up the list myself, and yes, there's my name. I'm going to post it on Facebook, so if any of you doubt this, there it is. But that's the challenge. When you and I are near something that's new, big, successful, success has many, many, many, many fathers. Let me tell you about one of the most evil people I've ever met and ever worked with. This was a person at a big company that you've heard of who was in charge of public relations, but also in charge of content, a word I hate. This isn't content. This is a show. You and I listen to a show. And the company that I'm talking about makes shows. But he was in charge of public relations, and he was in charge of shows. Why is this important? It's because this is how evil it can get. He wanted credit for everything. This guy wanted to be given full credit for everything. And sometimes he'd come to me and he'd say, okay, now you worked on this, and here's the press release. We're going to put it out. See, your name's in it. There it is. And I never bothered them about that stuff because I don't care. But he was very proud of the fact that my name was in the press release, and it was like in the third sentence, okay? Press release comes out, and I'm looking at the articles based off the press release. I don't see my name. I see his name, his name, his name. And then I say to the guy, I said, give me the press release that he put out about this. Well, yeah, my name was in there, but in the process of generating the press release, my name kept getting moved down, till finally it wasn't in the third sentence. It was on the third page. No self-serving, no self-respecting reporter is going to pick up anything after the first page. They look at the first page, they grab one or two names, that's it. That's all there is. But you have the opportunity right now on giant radio stations, WABC, KMOX, WCCO, these giant radio stations, to claim credit. For the first time ever, you can come on the air and say, hey, I was near that invention. I deserve credit for this. This is something I did. And you can be anonymous, or you can give your name. I really don't care, because it's 2:25 in the morning. Martin in upstate New York, welcome to the other side of Midnight with Walter Sterling. Hi.
10: Hey, Walter, good morning, man. So I wanted to explain to you my theory on being easily amused.
0: Go ahead.
10: Okay. Now, you probably heard that song, that Nirvana song, I Wish I Was Like You, Easily Amused.
0: No.
10: And
0: no, I had no interest in Nirvana or Seattle Rock.
10: Well, I don't like Nirvana either, but that was a big hit. And that made me think.
0: They had only one big hit.
10: What's wrong with being easily amused?
0: They only had one hit. They had Teen Spirit. That was it.
10: They weren't that good. But anyway.
0: No, they weren't.
10: If you're easily amused, you're easily amused. I'm easily amused. All I need is radio. I don't need to go on a vacation. I just listen to radio. I listen to Walter Sterling.
0: Yeah, but amused. Why don't you go on vacation? You don't want to spend the money? Are you cheap?
10: Yes, I am.
0: And what was the last vacation that you went on that didn't involve a bus?
10: Hey, I got solar panels to save money, because if Kathy Hochul gets reelected, the energy price.
0: Don't do your own show. Hey, don't do your own show. I don't give a crap about Kathy Hochul. I can't pronounce her name. I can't spell it either. Can you?
10: Hochul the Yokel.
0: Yeah, that isn't Yokel. Spelling. There was no spelling. Thanks for the call, Martin. Thank you for the call. 800-848-9222, 800-848-9222. It's tragic how often an introvert is left in the dust when it comes to credit. Nikola Tesla practically disappeared from history between the time he died and about 10 years ago. 10 years ago, suddenly the Tesla name became popular because of the car. People started to go, oh, wasn't he an inventor of something? Yes, he was an inventor of the AC motor. He was the inventor of alternating current. That. And you know what Westinghouse paid him for that patent? For the AC motor? George Westinghouse paid Nikola Tesla for the AC current? $800. And Tesla didn't want it. He didn't want to sell it. He wanted everybody to have it for free. He believed in free electricity. He believed that ether was a natural resource. We all had the right. We were all entitled to it. He had figured out ways to harness it cleverly in different ways. And the only thing he invented that really was life-changing, game-changing, was the AC motor, alternating current. And boy, did he have a fight with that. Thomas Edison had no interest in alternating current. He believed in DC current, which in fact is a terrible way to distribute electricity. But what would I know? How would I know this? You've been in situations where you didn't get credit for things you deserved. 800-848-9222. The other fascinating thing, let me see this here. Where's my glasses? That's the most important thing in my life. Where are my glasses? Which is something I believe every single person who listens to the show can empathize with. Where are our glasses? See, I had something here. Give me a second. It's a very discombobulated show because I had to come in late because they had to drive like 9,000 hours to get to my in-law's house. In just a second. It's not that. It's not this. Hold on. I know this sounds terrible. Just terrible. Yeah, it's not there. 10. Really? Okay. Walter Sterling, The Other Side of Midnight, on great radio stations like WGN in Chicago.
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0: Ross Coulthart, News Nation, live, Sydney, Australia. Welcome, Ross. Welcome to The Other Side of Midnight.
12: Good to be here, Walter, and g'day all Midnight Misfits. I've had one of those weird days, Walter, where I've gone from fiction to reality in one 24-hour period. I attended the Steven Spielberg Disclosure Day film last night in Sydney for the Australian premiere. And, of course, the whole subtext of that film is that the US government is concealing knowledge of a retrieval program involving alien species, biologics and their technology. And it's a cracking good film. I have to admit, I had a tear in my eye for the inevitable happy Steven Spielberg denouement. But then this morning, of course, or yesterday morning, now your time, in Washington, D.C., actually coming towards 1 o'clock, David Grush, one of my sources and contacts, an incredibly important whistleblower, probably the most important whistleblower that's come forward in the last 30 years on the whole subject of UAPs, unidentified anomalous phenomena, aliens, little green men, whatever you want to call it. David Grush spoke on the steps of the Capitol in what was a plea to President Trump to essentially admit what he learned in secret during his time working for what's called the UAP Task Force. And in the course of that conversation, where he was interviewed by many, many media, it's one of the biggest press conferences they've seen in Washington, D.C. for some time. UAPs are hot. He actually was asked what species he knew about, and it was quite something. David Grush said that he had learned, as an intelligence officer, that the U.S. government is aware of several, multiple non-human species, ranging from bipedal humanoid beings, the greys, Nordics, right through to sentient plasmoid life forms, sentient plasma. And he said that the U.S. possessed several dozen non-human biologics. So we now have an official on-the-record assertion by a guy who used to carry the presidential daily brief to the White House every day to brief the president a man who was cleared to over 2,000 special access programs. And he went on the record today, hard on the heels of the Spielberg movie, to say that reality does indeed mirror fiction. And he also basically told the story. He said that the current secrecy infrastructure, the cover-up, is linked back to a President Eisenhower 1954 executive order. And he also acknowledged that he was aware he had seen intelligence describing recovered craft, reverse engineering programs, and he'd seen the audio and video evidence, including imagery, of those craft. And I guess the most concerning thing for your listeners, Walter, is that he highlighted that what he discovered were these massive, unaccountable, multi-billion dollar slush funds, illegal slush funds, which are funding these activities. And he called it a real fraud and waste and abuse issue. And he urged President Trump's task force, Vice President Vance, to investigate, noting that many in the current administration have been kept in the dark by high ego, politically appointed actors. It was really strong stuff. And I was really struck, you know, you and I have spoken just in the last few weeks about the extraordinary documents and imagery that's been released on the war.gov/aliens website and slash UFO website. And the incredible thing is to see that then followed up with this incredible press conference with David Grush and assorted members of Congress, where essentially a promise was made that they're not letting go of this issue. They're deadly serious about investigating it, and they are not holding back. They're trying to hold Trump to a promise. They want the president to have an amnesty so that people who are illegally operating these reverse engineering programs can come forward and give evidence with an amnesty. And they are deadly serious about getting to the truth of it. And Anna Paulina Luna, one of the key UAP caucus representatives from Congress who was there today, lovely woman, she admitted that they're in touch with Stephen Miller, who's the Deputy White House Chief of Staff, talking about formalizing this amnesty. And we really are getting into incredible territory now, where you have a movie in the cinemas showing aliens, bipedal aliens, communicating and lovingly communicating with humans. And then you have David Grush, one of the most highly cleared whistleblowers in US history, going public in a press conference just yesterday, saying that there really are bipedal aliens and the US is aware of this. And more importantly, it's time for the cover-up to end. And quite breathtaking, really historic times, my friend.
0: Ross Coldhart from News Nation, major press conference today where they admitted that there were bipedal aliens in the possession of the US government. When they said these things, when the person who revealed this information, was there fear in his voice?
12: No. No, in fact, I'll be honest with you, Walter. I actually speak to a lot of people about non-human entities, advanced intelligences, and there are a few isolated examples where these beings have committed horrible crimes against humans. They've mutilated people, cut their genitals off, dug core holes in corpses, and that's mainly around Brazil, of all places. They have a term for it over there called the face peelers, the Chubba Chubbas, and it's long been part of the mythology in Brazil. There are these advanced beings on flying craft who come and steal particularly young girls, and it's quite scary, and the locals there are terrified of it, and there was a Brazilian government investigation back in the 1980s that actually proved this is real. But I can tell you honestly, my friend, I do believe very strongly that there are advanced beings in visiting this planet. I do think that there are people in the US government that know this full well. But I think for whatever reason, they've decided to cover it up and hide it and try and conceal it. And I fear it's because they're trying to make weapons out of what these beings have shown them. And the interesting thing is these beings, from everybody I talk to, they don't have any threat motive to them. They are kind. They seem benevolent. And maybe that's just part of their ruse. You know, maybe we should be on our guard. But I've spoken to people who have allegedly been in direct contact with these beings, and they swear blue and blind. They love us. They're very friendly. And indeed, they may very well be us from the future, humans from the future.
0: One of the stories that Ross Coulthart from News Nation, who you and I are talking to right now, live from Sydney, Australia, one of the stories that he broke was about the Major General who left his house at 11 a.m. one morning about 2 months ago and disappeared. He was the military expert, the top-of-the-line expert on UFOs and UAPs in the United States military, knew all the secrets, knew all the laboratory work being done, disappeared. Any updates on any of the 11 scientists who have disappeared related to the UFO program?
12: They have found the body of a young woman called Cassius, who was mistakenly described by some people as a scientist. She was an administrative assistant, I think, at Los Alamos. And she was found in very unusual circumstances a couple of months after she disappeared, just this week, with a pistol by her hand. And sadly, her desiccated body was found in the desert. And it's going to be very hard to find any evidence of foul play, if indeed there is foul play. Certainly, her family have said publicly there's no evidence of any reason for her to want to kill herself. And the other thing that's happened this week, Walter, is the dear old New York Times, granny New York Times. They took a swipe at me because I had said that I think General Neil McCaslin's disappearance is a national security concern. And they scoffed. The eminent New York Times scoffed at such a suggestion. And frankly, I think they've got their head up their behind, because I do think that Major General Neil McCaslin, who was the keeper of the UAP secrets, as you say, his disappearance, unexplained disappearance, I know for a fact is a grave concern inside sections of the US government. It's still the subject of a major FBI investigation. And it really is quite ridiculous that, what is it now, March, April, May, June, we're 4 months into his disappearance, completely wiped off the face of the earth from his family home in Albuquerque. No explanation as to where he's gone. No cameras recorded him walking down the street. There's just no evidence, absolutely no evidence to show where he's gone. But for some reason, the dopey people in certain mainstream media outlets just choose to dismiss it as a suicide. And they claim that the general just went off to kill himself. This is a man who, just a week earlier, had cycled 80 miles. This is not somebody who was contemplating his own death. This is somebody who really wanted to continue serving his country. And I'm told he was a patriot and somebody who genuinely cared about the UAP issue. So to me, it's utterly inexplicable to this day that he's disappeared and we don't know any more about it. It's unbelievable to me that nobody's talking about it.
0: Ross Coulthart, I must ask, I didn't see what the New York Times said about you. Was it sort of catty and cheap?
12: Yeah, it was. I'm apparently a conspiracy theorist, Walter.
0: Oh.
12: Basically because I give credence to the idea that General Neil McCaslin, he disappeared in curious circumstances. I just for the life of me do not understand how a newspaper that calls itself a newspaper of record can just so peremptorily dismiss the disappearance of a man who has been at the absolute top of the U.S. Defense Department, involved in some of the most important secrets in the possession of the United States. It really is quite extraordinary to me that we have a mainstream press in the United States at the moment that doesn't seem to ask questions anymore. It's almost like they've become very timid and frightened of asking questions.
0: Ross Coulthart, News Nation, live in Sydney, Australia. Ross, how do we find you on News Nation? How do we find you on social media?
12: You can go to YouTube and you'll put in Reality Check, Ross Coulthart, and you'll find me there. And by the way, Walter, I have a special primetime news special this Saturday, 8 p.m. Eastern Time, 7 p.m. Central. And it's on News Nation, and it's essentially looking at the road to disclosure. And it's very much behind the scenes, telling the story of some of my major interviews. And what we're asking is, What's next? If people are interested in this issue of UAP disclosure, are there aliens? Are we alone? They'll find me on News Nation this Saturday.
0: Now, speaking of disclosure, coming up in just seconds, Ross Coulthart, is a conversation you might be interested in. Rita Cosby, a great broadcaster who I work with here at the Red Apple Audio Networks, mentions in passing a couple days ago that she's been to Area 51. I said, you what? She said, yes, I was at Area 51. They took me through it. I saw things. I said, will you come on my show and talk about what you saw? Absolutely. So in about 3 minutes, Rita Cosby will be on the other side of midnight, and she'll reveal for the first time what she saw at Area 51.
12: I'll be listening, Walter. Thank you.
0: I knew it. You're the best. Ross Coulthart, our good friend, News Nation, Walter Sterling. All right, coming up, we had this amazing conversation with Rita Cosby. And coming up later this morning, popular demand, texts, emails, play that conversation with Rita again. Why? Because she went to Area 51. Anybody else, that would have been the life event. With Rita, her life is a series of remarkable events that you and I can't even imagine. But I'm going to share that conversation that we had with Rita coming up very soon, later this morning. Now listen to this. In Brazil, they have UFO sightings all the time. It's not a big deal to them, but the volume is enormous, and the quality of the sightings and the quality of the captures are quite something. A Brazilian group has called the U.S. UFO release, they call it crumbs from the system. But their own claims go far beyond verified science. Who cares? There's no science here. The new U.S. government UFO file releases are already controversial, but now a Brazilian research group is basically saying, that's it? The Aquila Research Association released a statement calling the American disclosure effort a monumental fiasco, arguing that the Pentagon is only offering the public blurry videos, old reports, inconclusive files. Their message is not subtle. De Aquila claims the U.S. government is trying to manage the narrative around UFOs after decades of ridicule, denial, secrecy. According to this Brazilian group, the recent UAP file drops are not real disclosures, but crumbs from the system. Well, that's a pretty spicy way to put it. De Aquila says it has spent roughly 40 years doing field research and claims to have gone far beyond the standard flying saucer conversation. The group claims its researchers have documented extra-dimensional beings, vibrational frequencies, and direct interactions with intelligences connected to humanity and Earth's hidden history. Now, this is where we have to be careful. Those are big claims that the Brazilians are making. And in the press release, De Aquila does not provide the kind of public evidence most people would need to verify them. No independently reviewed data, no physical proof, no clear scientific testing, and no open documentation that actually will settle the issue. So this is not Brazil proved aliens and America is behind. But it's an interesting moment in the disclosure conversation. The Brazilians are just dismissing what we have to say. You and I will have an update in 15 minutes from Dave Scott, a known Canadian, host of Spaced Out Radio. And coming up in just seconds, oh, wait, right now, let's hear from the legendary Vic Ferrari.
13: It's the other side of midnight. Confessions of a retired NYPD detective. Starring Vic Ferrari on the other side of midnight.
14: Hey, Walter. On tonight's episode of Confessions of a Retired Detective, the homeless man accused of slashing five people with a dagger in Penn Station was roaming free despite an arrest just weeks earlier in New Jersey and a conviction for something eerily similar. Hector De Leon, 51 years old, was quickly released on cashless bail after his 2022 arrest for slashing a man in Newark, and then just received 2 years probation as a sentence, according to court records. Now, Mr. DeLeon doesn't appear to have spent any significant time behind bars in that case or in the years that followed, even as he racked up more arrests, including one just 2 weeks before Sunday night's rampage. Now, the stabbing spree in the busy Midtown commuter hub around 7 p.m. left five people bloodied, one seriously injured, according to FDNY officials. The victim included Henry Obadiah, 60 years old, who said the disheveled DeLeon had rage in his eyes as he clocked him in the face. I didn't realize I had just been slashed in the face, the commuter said in an interview. Amtrak police said the knife-wielding suspect entered Penn Station from the street right before slashing the innocent victims inside the New Jersey concourse area. He was quickly located and apprehended following the initial attack, according to spokesman in a comment. The alleged slasher was so crazed that he fought with officers and required sedation just to wrangle him into an ambulance. He has not yet been officially charged Monday afternoon as he remained hospitalized under heavy sedation. Court records show that Mr. DeLeon's criminal record is streaked with violence. He has at least seven prior arrests, six of which were unfolded in New Jersey, including bust for aggravated assault, unlawful possession of a weapon, use of possession of drugs, assault, domestic assault, and criminal mischief. Before the attack at Penn Station, DeLeon was most recently busted in May in Long Branch, New Jersey for theft and possession of drug paraphernalia. DeLeon was accused of stealing $4 in coins from a tip jar inside a Dunkin' Donuts and possessing a clear glass pipe with burnt color, a.k.a. a crack pipe. Sources said the wild-eyed, scraggly-haired DeLeon used boot dagger or a double-edged blade about 6 inches in length during the deranged, drugged-up Penn Station attack. The shocking spree came just 24 hours before President Trump's attendance at nearby Madison Square Garden for Game 3 of the Knicks' historic NBA final appearance against the San Antonio Spurs. This is another example of these do-gooders that get into public office and want this cashless bail and don't want anybody going to jail. This guy is obviously a criminal and mentally ill and left to his own devices is going to kill somebody. And he came damn close when he slashed this guy with a knife. What if he would have hit this guy's artery? The guy would have bled out in the street. New York and New Jersey officials had better get their act together because someone's going to get seriously injured or die. For more behind-the-scenes NYPD stories, be sure to check out my new book, NYPD, Behind the Blue Wall of Silence, available on Amazon. I'm retired detective-turned-author Vic Ferrari with Walter Sterling on the other side of midnight.
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16: 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Authorities want to improve tracking of illegal firework trafficking, as well as increased visibility for fireworks importation. I'm James Flippin, and this is the Worldwide News Network.
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18: The people of Walmart on the other side of midnight.
19: Jonesboro, Arkansas. Yeah, Jonesboro, Arkansas. Beautiful state, by the way. They call Arkansas the natural state. And if you've ever been there, it's pretty good. And they have an awful lot of Walmarts because the largest corporation in the world is headquartered in Northwest Arkansas, Fayetteville. Yeah, you'll want to be a part of this. Jonesboro's on the other side of the state. No matter, they got Walmarts there. They got Walmarts everywhere. Cameron Lakeem Lofton, he was inside a Walmart, and police notified him that this feller was concealing merchandise in a backpack. Yeah, backpack. Well, the police officer inside that store, he did a pursuing, and they pick up Mr. Lofton. Yeah, and he also was concealing a large knife. Well, there's more to this than meets the eye. You see, Cameron Lakeem Lofton, this feller had been previously banned from your neighborhood Walmart. Apparently, he's banned in all of them all across the U.S. of A. because he's been shoplifting there a lot. He can't quit shoplifting at Walmart, which seems silly to me because at your neighborhood Walmart, you have the best prices on whatever you need. Jewelry, bug spray, you know, that ticks thing that's biting people and people are getting ill. Well, you can get that tick spray at your neighborhood Walmart. The other thing you can get at your neighborhood Walmart's food. Yeah, food. And whatever food item you happen to like, they've got it, including olives. Lots of olives. The officer, attempted to check Lofton for weapons, and Lofton kept reaching into the front of his pants. Yeah, that's before they found that knife. Generally speaking, if you're arresting somebody or you're around somebody and it's not like a restroom, like it's in public place, they keep sticking their hands down their pants. Not good. Not good at all. Good police work. A lot of great police work. Gumshoe type of police work. Pretty doggone impressive. For the people of Walmart, I'm Velo Hool. Walter Sterling at the other side of midnight, Red Apple Audio Network.
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0: Rick at 800-848-9222. Rick, welcome to the other side of midnight. How you doing, Rick? Hello, Rick. Are you awake? Are you sober? Rick, yes, hello. Speak into the phone.
20: It's Nick.
0: Thank you for the call, Rick. I appreciate it. 800-848-9222, 800-848-9222. I had to drive for 9 or 10 hours today, and I was reminded of the very special hell that we can thank your president for, your President Obama. At a very sneaky moment in history, a Labor Day weekend, while he was president, a law was changed. A very significant law, but it was done on the Saturday of a federal holiday weekend, which means somebody's hiding something. The law that was changed was about incandescent versus LED lights. This was a buried story. At the beginning of the Labor Day weekend, you and I could have incandescent lights that are sort of a nice yellowish glow.

0: LED lights. Walmart. And it became illegal for retailers to sell incandescent lights. Completely illegal. Until our current president, the correct president, changed that law. But by now, you look at any major city, you look at the skyline of the cities, these are completely different skylines than you and I grew up with. These are harsh, bright, bluish-white light. Your children are never going to see the romantic skylines that you did, that you fell in love to. Now they're just bright, harsh lights. That's not the worst part. The worst part is headlight hell. The worst part is headlight hell. Driving after dark used to be a haven late at night. There's no rush. Beautiful traffic. Just the meditative hum of passing miles. But these days, eyes can't take it anymore. Even on a lonely road in the middle of the night, we can't seem to escape the glare of obnoxiously bright headlights. A pickup truck tailgating behind us seems like they're searing right through our mirrors. Even at a distance, and even when without the bright lights on, the beams of a vehicle in an oncoming lane make us squint. America's roads are now full of tactical grade headlights, and no one's happy about it. No one's happy about it. There are modifications that can be made to the headlights in your car, in your truck. They can be made. They can make it look like incandescent lights again, softer, more attractive, easier on the eyes. That's illegal. I've got details about that coming up in seconds. Headlight hell, 800-848-9222, 800-848-9222. Yeah, look out your window right now of your car. Look out that truck cab. What do you see? Those blinding bright lights.
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3: Striking Iran. I'm Ted Lindner, Fox News. The Pentagon Wednesday unleashing another round of strikes against Iran, once again ramping up the attacks against Tehran. President Trump insisting Iran's either going to make a deal through negotiations or through force. Fox's Trey Yingst with more as he spoke with President Trump.
4: I asked the president what will happen if the Iranians do not sign an agreement that was put forward by American negotiators. President Trump said, quote, we'll bomb the S out of them tomorrow night. And so the president is leaving the military option on the table if the Iranians are unwilling to sign this good faith deal that would ultimately open the Strait of Hormuz and ensure that they cannot advance a nuclear program toward a nuclear bomb. That is the bottom line here that President Trump has reiterated over and over again.
3: Meantime, Iran's state media citing senior officials saying President Trump's making a false claim about officials in Tehran contacting him. They say the president's using the narrative as cover to avoid war against Iran. President Trump signing the Secure America Act on Wednesday, which gives nearly $70 billion in funding to ICE and CBP till the end of his term. The president praising the bill in the Oval Office.
5: We'll give the heroes of ICE and Border Patrol, and that's what they are, the heroes, what they have to go through to keep us safe. The support and resources they need to defend our borders, protect our homeland, and to keep America safe.
3: Democrats had opposed funding those agencies unless they underwent reforms after immigration agents shot and killed two U.S. citizens in Minnesota earlier in 2026. And in Madison Square Garden on Wednesday night, the New York Knicks staging a remarkable comeback after trailing by as much as 29 points. To stun the San Antonio Spurs 107-106, they now have a 3-1 lead in the series. Game 5 will be Saturday night in San Antonio with a chance for the Knicks to win their first championship in 53 years. 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
3: The annual congressional baseball game held at Nationals Park in D.C. Wednesday night. The GOP clobbering the Dems 11-2 to win for the sixth straight year. The highlight of the night was a catch by Missouri Republican Senator Eric Schmidt.
4: That one struck to left field. And what a dive! Whoa, what a great
5: Eric
4: play.
5: Schmidt. Amazing catch down the left field line.
3: The call on C-SPAN, the dive left Schmidt with a bloodied nose. The game raised more than $3 million for Washington, D.C. area charities. Chris DeMayo, Fox News.
2: A Minnesota whistleblower claims the state government retaliated after she alerted them to what she described as widespread fraud involving taxpayer-funded programs. Fox's Mike Tobin.
6: Faye Bernstein, a 20-year veteran of the state's Department of Human Services. Faye says she warned her superior starting in 2019 about weak oversight of contracts and grants. As a result, she claims she was sidelined, ostracized, investigated, and slapped with a label.
7: You lived in fear of being called racist, and that is life-changing.
6: In a stunning report accusing Minnesota leaders of turning a blind eye to what a federal prosecutor estimated totaled $9 billion of fraud, the House Oversight Committee says it interviewed nearly 30 whistleblowers. Some claim that after reporting red flags, state investigators took photos of their homes and cars, monitored their phones, and sought to gain personal information about which schools their kids attended.
2: Much of Minnesota's booming Somalia company community has been wrapped up in fraud investigations. Another twist in the plot to kidnap Michigan Governor Gretchen Whitmer during the pandemic.
8: The Michigan Court of Appeals has overturned the conviction of Joseph Morrison, one of several people convicted in state or federal court via plea or verdict. In the 2020 Whitmer kidnapping plot, Morrison was sentenced to 10 years in prison.
2: Fox's Jeff Manasso. I'm Ted Lindner. This is Fox News.
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1: Dave Scott, a known Canadian, welcome to The Other Side of Midnight with Walter Sterling. I have a technical question for you, Dave.
2: Okay.
1: You've been in radio a few years.
2: Yes.
1: What I'm going to say to you, I'm asking you for a specific reason, but no logical or good reason.
2: Okay.
1: It goes like this. This is when I, what was it, like 10 years ago, this guy named, hold on, my earphones, damn it. Test. About 10 years ago, I was having lunch with Chris Olivero. And Chris Olivero was the head of programming at CBS Radio. Certainly not television. God help anybody in television have dinner with me. We're eating lunch. And I looked at him. I said, you know, Chris, wouldn't it make sense for me to be the head of programming for CBS Radio rather than you? And he said, yes, actually, that's true. It would make much more sense. And I said, well, what do you think I should do, Chris? Because he was a very powerful man. He's now a more powerful man, which means that he won't have lunch with me. But he's a very powerful man. And he said, you should, did you ever think of doing a talk show? Dave Scott, he said, did you ever think of doing a talk show? And there was no reason for him to know what I was about to say next. But what I said next was, I have done them. It's what I did for the first 3 years I got out of college. And I know what it means. It means that every other day I'm going to hide under the bed and dunk Pepperidge Farm cookies into half and half and try to think through what horrible things I've done on the air. And I said, and besides, you don't have a talk, this is CBS. I said, besides, you don't have a talk station in New York. And he says, yeah, but I got one in Philadelphia and you're going to go on there. Okay. So I started doing that. And this is the part that will sound like BS, but it's not. I started getting ratings. Now, I know a lot about how ratings are made because for years I wore a suit. And when you have a suit, you immediately develop the knowledge of how Nielsen ratings are made. You put on a suit, boom. And then you know what else you do, Dave? You put on a suit, you learn how the ratings are made, and you start making PowerPoints. The minute you make PowerPoints and stand in front of the room calmly, people think you know stuff. I don't know anything. All I know is how to make PowerPoints. Here's the tip, by the way. 8 slides, no more than 8 words per slide. That's it. And don't do any of that stupid animation stuff. People hate that. 8 slides. And then if people start asking you questions during your presentation, that's good. Encourage the questions. Don't feel you have to finish your PowerPoint. Nobody cares. And I started getting ratings. And still get ratings. But I know too much. And I'm like, Dave, I sort of know why this show gets ratings, but I'm not really sure. And then I look at guys like you, big deal broadcasters in Canada, and you know, in Canada, because of the CBC, they don't fool around with the radio. They're very serious about their radio. And then other people like Vic Ferrari and Vilo Houle and Thea Landon, God bless Thea Landon, they all came to me. I didn't go to any of them. I don't even know most of them. I haven't met you. You're on the show every night. Could just, without hearts and flowers, could you just give me like 2 sentences as to what is attractive about this show?
2: I was going to say, I don't even know why you have me on the show. I just kind of showed up one day and I just never left. I moved in. But I think the reason why people love you and love the show is because it's different. It's different than everybody else. And that's what people want. They want different. And you're all over the map different, and it works. And that's just as natural as it is in radio.
1: The reason you moved in and have stayed is because you show up. And as I've explained to my daughters, a lot of being successful at work is showing up. And they look at me puzzled. I say, no, you don't understand. Most people don't show up. Or they get this weird arrogance that they think they can show up when they want. They forget that they're being paid to be at a specific place at a specific time. And if they meet that's 90% of it. The other reason you're on, Dave Scott, is that you are on the spot. You are there. You're prepared. You have material ready. And you're flexible. If I need a minute, you got a minute. If I need 10, you have 10. If I need 15, you have 15. You're prepared. Again, rare. And you're a broadcaster. You know what to do. You know how to behave.
2: And I know how to end a sentence.
1: Yes. And you know, and you know how to end a sentence. Now, what... Don't I adjust my earphones? Damn these earphones. Tell me... What's the update on UFOs? What's the update on UAPs? What do you know today that can bring us up to speed? Because allegedly on Friday, tomorrow, we're going to get a big drop from the U.S. government. I don't think we're going to learn a damn thing. I think this is a cheap peep show. I think this is a peep show where we get little flashes of UFO information, little flashes of aliens, and then, whoo, oh, gee, no more for right now. Come back in 10 days. We'll be here again.
2: Yeah, that's usually how it's playing out. But this one, it's kind of weird because they're coinciding it with the release of the movie Disclosure Day on Friday by Steven Spielberg, which is going to be very interesting. I cannot wait to see that movie.
1: But wait. When you say they, you're telling me the U.S. government is coordinating this with Steven Spielberg, or are these very separate issues?
2: It's very coincidental. We don't know.
1: Right.
2: I mean, look, they had their first release. 2 weeks later, they have release number two. Now it's 3 weeks, and they are all... I've heard some of the politicians saying that isn't it awesome that we're going to drop this on the same day as Steven Spielberg drops Disclosure Day? It has a lot of people wondering, Walter, whether or not Steven Spielberg has been read into the UFO world. Because that's what we do in the UFO world. We create non-existent conspiracies on trying to figure out and put 2 + 2 together in our minds to equal 4, when sometimes it doesn't. So... it's going to be a big day on Friday to see the latest report, the latest drops. We're hoping for more videos to come out, which I'm sure we'll get a lot more of these dots that look like the old game of Pong, you know, and they seem to be focusing more once again on videos, this time from Varginha, Brazil, which had a lot of UFO interaction. Brazil and that whole South American area is just weird when it comes to UFOs and alien contact. And they're going to be talking about that. What doesn't make sense to me, once again, is leading up to all of these drops, they were very focused on a couple of things. They being these talking heads, government officials, Congress people talking about how America's airspace is not safe because these unidentified aerial phenomena are all over the place and we can't control them. And one of these days, one of these things is going to crash into one of our military aircraft, or it's going to crash into a commercial airliner and cause an accident. We got to get to the bottom of this because our airspace is not safe. And so what happens with the releases? The majority of videos have been from the Middle East in war zones, have been from Southern Europe where there's tensions. It's been in Africa where there's tensions. So I don't quite understand why lead the American public on for years saying, building this fear-mongering that it's unsafe to fly because these UAP are everywhere. And when we look for evidence of what's happening in the United States, they don't provide it. They only provide these, what looks to me like man-made objects, appearing over war zones. Well, of course they're going to be testing technologies in war zones. That's what they do. They want to see how big things can blow up or what kind of pictures can be taken. How can they sneak our technologies into areas that are filled with enemy forces? So... it just doesn't make sense why they are doing that.
1: Dave Scott, Spaced Out Radio, Canadian. How do you feel about this new alien contact protocol that scientists have just released saying no replies should be sent. That's the new protocol from our science community. How do you feel about that?
2: I look at it two ways. Number one, I think it's very naive because people who have had ET contact, regular people like you and I know you haven't, but maybe you do have aliens and you just haven't admitted it yet. Okay, but regular people who claim to have had ET contact, 84% of those people in a study that was done about a decade ago claim that their contact was very positive and that they would want more. This was done by a study by former astronaut and the sixth man to walk on the moon. His name is escaping me right now. I can see his picture. But, you know, they did this study, and many people wanted it to happen again. They were excited about it. So either they're fear-mongering over this, or they know that there is something bad out there, and they want us to be prepared for it. Look, I'm of the opinion that aliens, and I've had ET contact, I'm of the opinion that a lot of these aliens, they don't care about us, okay? But they're not really here to harm us. It's kind of like when we go to Africa and we tranquilize a lion or an elephant. We do it for scientific study. I think these alien grays are doing that with humans. They're there to really harm.
1: They did it with you.
2: Yes.
1: And you don't consider what happened to you being abducted, you don't consider that harm, Dave Scott?
2: Well, I've kind of put it out to the universe that if it does happen, don't take me at night. I have half an acre of property outside my studio headquarters. I got a big landing pad right there. All you got to do is land there. I'll walk up, you know? I'll be like James Earl Jones at the end of Field of Dreams, where he's kind of looking cautiously into the cornfield before walking in. I want to do that to a UFO. I don't want to be taken at night when I'm sleeping. I want to walk down my grass, and I want to walk up to that craft, and I want to walk inside. That's what I want.
1: Well, what happened?
2: Which time?
1: The times you can remember. How did they abduct you, the times you can remember? Was it always the same, or was it always different?
2: Always different.
1: And
2: do we have time for a freaky one?
1: Oh, my gosh, yes.
2: So a lot of times when ET takes you, you're in a dream state, okay? Like, you'll be in the middle of a dream, and all of a sudden, a lot of people, like myself, will feel this gravitational pull. I can explain it like this. If you've ever been to a carnival that has this ride, it has a bunch of different names, but I remember it being called the Gravitron, where you lean up against the wall and then gravity force.
1: Yeah, I've seen it. Yeah, listen, I've seen it. That's the most terrifying thing I've ever seen. I never wanted to do that. I'd be sick as a dog.
2: Well, imagine if you've gone on that ride, you feel the gravity kind of pull your body away and grab it. Well, that's what a lot of people experience in dreamlike states when they get abducted by aliens at night. And that's what's happened to me. So this one dream that I was having, I was literally standing in my kind of like little courtyard that I have. And in this dream, I was talking on the phone.
1: Wait. Yes. I keep interrupting you, which I never do. But I want to know what you were wearing, what sort of dreamlike state it was. Were you alone?
2: I was alone.
1: Wait. And I want to know if you were alone. I want to know if your wife had any awareness of any vehicles out there. Coming up in just seconds, we're going to talk to Dave Scott about one of his many abductions. I'm Walter Sterling. 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
1: 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What are you wearing? What the hell is it that you're wearing? You're going to go outside like that? And be sure to brush your hair. Am I triggering anything in you? Dave Scott hosts a show in Canada called Spaced Out Radio, has an amazing website, spacedoutradio.com, has a terrific store, which has a T-shirt and other merchandise that has me, full-color illustrations of me in spaceships. And yet, shockingly, I receive nothing other than the great friendship that I get from Dave Scott. But I wanted Dave to take the time to tell us about one of his abductions. Start again. Tell us about the abduction, Dave, because this is, to me, the most amazing story.
2: All right. We could definitely do that. What I wanted to explain is a lot of people who have alien abductions, myself included, you feel this gravitational pull. And you could be in a dead dream state, you know, where you are doing whatever. In this one particular episode that I had, I was literally talking on the phone to my friend in my dream. Now, how I know this was false is this happened in February, where in my area, I've got 3 feet of snow, it's cold out. But in my dream state, I was wearing shorts and a T-shirt. And it was a bright spring day with one dark cloud over in the east. And I kept looking over at that cloud. And as I'm talking to my friend on the phone, I kept saying to him, there's something out there. I just don't know what it is. And he's like, well, what do you think it is? I said, I don't know. It just seems odd. It really seems odd. And next thing I know, I see a UFO over by that black cloud. And it flies towards my house. And I said to my friend, I said, hey, I got to go inside. I have a feeling this thing is going to try and abduct me, and I don't want to go today. And as I started walking towards my carport, I started walking up in the air as this disc-shaped craft got closer and closer. And I kept yelling at that craft, I told you I didn't want to go today. I told you I did not want to go today. And the next thing I know, as I'm about to enter the craft, everything went dark. I then woke up, Walter, and God is my witness, I will swear in a Bible on this. When I woke up, I was about a foot and a half from my 2 feet from my ceiling. And I dropped into bed I swung my arms because I was falling down into my bed. I have full recall of this part. And my arm flailed and cracked my wife across her back. And she wakes up and she says, "What the blank are you doing? That hurt." I said, "Honey, I just got dropped back into bed. I got taken." And she's like, "Are you okay?" I'm like, "I think so." I said, "I was just staring at the ceiling, and then I fell back into bed." It was the wildest encounter that I've ever had. It scared me because I've never realized that I could float above my bed. Was I floating, or were they dropping me through my ceiling? So that way, when I became physically able again, I was literally, when my eyes popped open, staring 2 feet from my ceiling, then falling back into bed. That one tripped me out.
1: Were you scared?
2: Absolutely I was. I didn't know what happened.
1: And how long were you scared? How long were you scared?
2: Oh, goodness. I didn't sleep for about another hour and a half after that. It was a crazy encounter. Like, you don't expect that. You don't expect to all of a sudden wake up and you're staring at your ceiling.
1: Was that your last encounter?
2: No.
1: Well, next time that you're on the other side of midnight, I want to hear about your next encounter. In fact, what I'd like this to be, like Discovery Network has Shark Week, I want to have just Discovery Week, the next 5 episodes of Dave Scott. I just want to hear about your abductions. We just want to hear about your abductions. And then, and I'm promoting this, Midnight Misfits, I want them to be able to call you and ask about your abductions. Are you willing to do that?
2: I would love to. Anything for you, Walter, and the Midnight Misfits.
1: Dave Scott, Spaced Out Radio, on YouTube, Spaced Out Radio. You can hear every show he's ever done, a real broadcaster, and a known Canadian. Are there any other liabilities of being Canadian that we know of besides random abductions?
2: Well, you know what? We haven't won a Stanley Cup in 34 years, so that's a little...
1: Isn't that odd? Because there's nothing else to do there but play hockey. Isn't it odd?
2: It drives us nuts. We don't want to admit it because we're proud. We try to let everything off our back, but that one kind of stings a little bit.
1: And it should. All right, Dave Scott, thank you very much for being on the other side of midnight with Walter Sterling. 800-848-9222. You and I are talking about an amazing fact that those insane headlights that we hate that are made out of LEDs that are too bright, blinding, dangerous. Other countries have long had something we don't. High-tech headlights that can brilliantly illuminate the road in front of them without simultaneously burning another driver's retinas. Although American cars are loaded with technology, plenty of new models now come with self-driving features and AI assistance. We've been missing out on a simple feature that would ease the problem of blinding headlights. The technology is called adaptive driving beam. Adaptive driving beam. This is possible because the LED headlight is not a single light bulb that's on or off, but it's made out of a multitude of individual pixels. Adaptive beams have been popular in Europe for more than a decade and are in use in Asia and where? In Canada. But in the United States, just a handful of vehicles have them. Why? I'll tell you the answer in seconds. Walter Sterling on KDKA in Pittsburgh, WABC in New York, and in Chicago on WGN.

0: I'm James Parker, and this is Florida Story.
1: Yes, fantastic. Thank you. For our first Florida Story, let's go to Gulfport, Florida. There's a 23-year-old Florida man in the passenger seat. His twin brother is riding in the back seat in the middle, and a friend is driving the car. They're having a good time joking around. No conflict or anything reported. But the brother in the passenger seat pulls out his gun and points it at his brother, just joking around. And so joking around right back, twin brother pulls out his gun because he's actually a security guard for an armored car. So he pulls out his gun and then he says the gun goes off. He must have pulled the trigger. He doesn't remember pulling the trigger. He has no reason to pull the trigger. The last thing he wants to do is kill his own brother. It was a total accident. So it sounds like you remember that scene from Pulp Fiction? Where the guy in the front seat accidentally shot the guy in the back seat. I think this is just that in reverse, except it's twin brothers, so it's even more weird than the Quentin Tarantino scene from Pulp Fiction. Cops don't know whether or not to charge him with murder because it seems to be an accident, but he did pull out his gun and point it at his brother, and so I think they had to pull over and call Harvey Keitel to help him come clean it up or something like that. I don't know.
2: Hold my beer.
1: Hold my beer. A 37-year-old Florida man in North Naples, Florida, goes into Walmart, loads up his basket with a bunch of expensive stuff, which is already suspicious. A dual navigation system worth $120, a scooter that's worth $248, $160 worth of batteries. And then he goes by the drink aisle and grabs a Kool-Aid packet, goes to the self-checkout lane, and while he's checking out all this super expensive stuff, he's just putting the Kool-Aid pack over the UPC label of whatever he's scanning. So when he checks out, his bill was less than $25, but he had $994 worth of merchandise in his cart. But he got immediately busted. Don't feel bad. He's been in and out of jail before. He's a convicted felon. This guy just must be a real idiot. Hold my beer.
2: Hold my beer.
1: For our next Florida story, we go to Jacksonville, Florida, where an aspiring young rapper is filming a video, and he's live streaming part of it. The problem with the live streaming your rap video is when you have some illegally owned guns and you're a convicted felon, there's other people around you who are convicted felons, and then the cops get wind of it. And before you're done filming the video for the day, the cops are already there arresting you. They didn't say if the song was any good.
2: Hold my beer.
1: For our next Florida story, we go to Marion County, Florida, where a 47-year-old Florida man on something breaks into a house, and he's going through the 73-year-old man's master bedroom closet. 73-year-old man wakes up, dude, what are you doing in my closet? He shoves him down. So the old man says, I'm going to have to get you out of here. I'm calling the cops. And he starts screaming at him. So he goes out in the yard, yells at the dog, steals the guy's pickup truck, takes off. He ends up going to some other lady's house off in the woods, breaks into her house, starts rummaging through her fridge. And you know how if you leave your refrigerator door open too long, it starts doing that alarm? Well, that alarm thing woke her up. She comes in, finds him eaten. So he jumps back in the pickup, drives off, goes to a third home, robs an apartment without waking someone else up, leaves that, goes to a fourth home. Cops finally catch up with him there. He's arrested. The aristocrats.
2: Hold my beer.
1: For our next Florida story, we're going to St. Petersburg. So there's a 33-year-old Florida woman. She may have been under the influence or drugs or alcohol at the time, but she will not leave this gas station. The owners keep telling her, you got to leave. She doesn't want to leave. I don't know why a 33-year-old Florida woman wants to hang out at the gas station, but she's not welcome. So the cops show up. They try and get her to leave. They ask her who she is. She refuses to provide her real name. She keeps saying, and this is a quote, I'm not trying to be childish or anything, my name is My Butt Just Farted. That's what she said her name was. My Butt Just Farted. So she's wearing a tank top, and you can see on the top of her back written is Guerrero. That's her real name, so I don't know how long her ruse was going to stand up. But trespassing a misdemeanor, also a misdemeanor, giving a false name to policemen. So her little flatulent joke just got her another charge.
2: Hold my beer.
1: For this Florida story, we got to go down to Coral Gables, Florida, where a law firm has a new partner and then 2 years ago disappeared. The 41-year-old Florida man was just taken into custody this week. What has he been doing in the meantime? Well, according to the FBI, he became a serial bank robber. Robbed at least 5 banks. Turns out he didn't really graduate from Duke Law School, and there's a whole lot of other weird stuff unraveling. But that seems kind of odd because robbing banks, doesn't it probably make less money than being a partner at a law firm, right? So why would you do that? Florida, that's why.
2: Hold my beer.
0: I'm James Parker. Florida Stories is a Spring Rock production on the Red Apple Audio Network. Midnight Mystery.
3: other side of midnight.
4: Even though the technology exists for our bright, harsh, nasty LED headlights on the trucks, on our cars, even though the technology exists for us to adjust them, it's called adaptive beams. Now, they've been popular in Europe for more than a decade. They're in use in Asia and even in Canada, even though the fact of Canada has never been proven. There's no actual evidence that there is Canada. Why can't we have adaptive headlights so you and I can adjust our beams to whatever we want? Blame the often strict and strange world of American car regulations. Decades ago, the National Highway Transportation Safety Administration, and that must be some Christmas party, mandated that cars need to have separate low and high beams. Adaptive beams, which are variable in nature, don't fit into binary. Congress finally amended the rules in 2021, a move that meant to legalize the better method. That didn't happen. The National Highway Transportation got to write new regulations, and instead of adopting the international standard, it drew up a separate set of stricter rules. Oh, thank God for us. A separate set of stricter rules. Well, what are those rules? Let's see. That was 2-4. This is 1-4. It's all messed up. 3-4. The result of this confusion is that although new cars in America have the technology in place, we have the tech in place to shine less blinding beams, possibly activated via a simple over-the-air software update. It's illegal. This gets even more absurd when you consider how simple fixes have solved previous headlight woes. Even new entry-level cars come with an auto-dimming feature to deactivate the brights when another car approaches, minimizing breaches of headlight etiquette. Headlight etiquette! Instead of turning on technology that already exists, the pathway for car companies to fix America's headlight glare involves reinventing their smart headlights. The protocol exists. The technology's built into our cars. The problem is that when you and I adjust our headlights to whatever we think is correct, it breaks the law. In America, the headlights have to have two positions, high and low. In the rest of the world, well, pretty much whatever you want. But here in America, it has to have high and low. Okay, we're insane. We're just insane. And I wonder who got paid off. How did they get paid off? What are the rewards for this? Kevin, what do you think? 800-848-9222. Kevin, welcome to the other side of midnight.
5: Good morning, Walter.
4: Kevin.
5: So I have two. I have a question and a conspiracy theory for you.
4: Yes.
5: One,
4: please.
5: Being a truck driver, and I'm driving into work now to get my tractor. And I listen to your show all day, or I should say all morning. And does that consider me a day walker, or am I a misfit?
4: You're a misfit.
5: All right, thank you. And okay, so I want to link Social Security and COVID into one. My theory is the government and everyone saying, "Oh, the Social Security is going to be broke. We're running out of money." And how could why would America even play gain of functions with all people, China, and then we know they released this out into the world? And I kind of feel like they did it to wipe out the elderly and knock a lot of people off the Social Security rolls. And how much money have they saved since they did that?
4: Your friend Bill Gates practically said that on a number of shows. But he said it with pride. He said the population needs to be smaller. And he said one of the ways to do that is with certain types of vaccines and with certain types of rules about birth. And he's saying this matter-of-factly as though he's in charge of population control. Well, that's number one. Number two, many have speculated that it is mighty pricey to take care of an infirm, ill, elderly person with no upside? Where's the investment value? Where's the long-term value in keeping an old, sick person alive? Many have suggestion that the reason Governor Cuomo shoved those poor people back into nursing homes at the height of COVID was to kill them. Now, he'd never admit it. Nobody would ever say it that way, but they'd come up with some wacky way to say it. At the same time, an entire population, many elderly, are practically sent to suicide because of the insane rules about painkillers. Here's the fact about Percocet, Valium. Here's the rule about this. You ready? 0.06% of people who are given prescription painkillers, 0.06% develop an addiction. Only 0.06%. That's all. Prescription painkillers like Percocet have been given out safely for over 100 years. The big problem with Percocet, it's really, really cheap. All the patents have worn off. Nobody's making any big money with it. It is less addictive than a beer. Those people who used to take Valium and Percocet to manage their arthritis and their chronic pain, their hypermobile joints, all of those problems, they went from being able to get up and going to work, seeing their grandkids, seeing their children. They're left in bed, bedridden, in chronic pain. They can't get out of their pain. Instead, they're shuffled off to the biggest scam, in my opinion, in American medicine, which is the pain management clinic. The pain management clinic. Well, what is that? If you are diagnosed of having chronic pain, can I have Percocet? No. Can I have Valium? No. Can I have Vicodin? No. You can go to our pain management clinic. What's that? Once a month, you have to go to our pain management clinic, usually on the first floor of the hospital, and you'll get an ablation procedure. What? Yeah, we're going to burn your nerves. We're going to stick a probe in your back and burn your nerves to help minimize the transmission of pain signals through your body. Wait, you're going to give me more pain to get rid of my pain? Yes. And who does this? Well, a physician's assistant. Now, there's a qualification I don't even want to know about. This is a pure profit center. Think about that. No real surgery, no anesthesia, no real doctors. Just go in there. Oh, and you have to sign hundreds of pages of papers saying you will not seek alternative treatment. And it goes on and on and on and on. As a result, they're making people who are old and sick and in pain want to kill themselves and take them out of society. Yes, I believe there's a great deal to the notion that these various conditions and syndromes and diseases and conditions are so that old people die.
5: Yep, I believe so.
4: Do you have any other thoughts?
5: No, I first time caller. I listen to you every morning driving into work.
4: Now listen, you know what other conspiracy exists, Kevin? Against truck drivers. Are you driving an 18-wheeler?
5: Yes, for 39 years.
4: The rules and regulations are abusive about 18-wheelers. They're abusive because they're made by Washington hacks who have probably never even been in the cab of a truck, much less driven a truck. What you guys put up with is insane. Your rules about when you have to rest, how many times you have to rest a day, those are crazy rules. Do you agree?
5: Oh, absolutely. I have to watch videos like every 3 months of stupid safety stuff that, listen, if I haven't mastered driving a tractor trailer in all these years, I should have gave it up long ago. But every 3 months, I got to watch these stupid videos and take tests every 3 months. And the worst thing that's killed the trucking industry is the automatic truck. When I started, you weren't handed a set of keys and said, here, go make me money. You were trained by a guy, and you trained until that driver went back to the boss and said, this guy's good, he's ready to go. But with these automatic trucks and these big, big carriers, they'll throw anybody into a truck because anybody could go straight. I back so many guys' trucks in because they can't even back into the bay, but they could go straight. They could move that freight down the road, Or either that, or they're making a U-turn on the middle of an highway and killing people.
4: Now, Kevin, when you say automatic truck, do you just mean the automatic transmission or other things?
5: It's you just put it in drive and go. Where, you know, when I started, it was an 18-speed.
4: I got it. An 18-speed. I can't. You don't even want me to think about that. As a lefty, there's no way in hell. Kevin, thanks very much for the call. Are you really? Well, then you're a god to me.
5: I appreciate it, Walter.
4: No, I appreciate it, Kevin. Thanks very much for listening to The Other Side of Midnight with Walter Sterling at 800-848-9222, 800-848-9222. You and I live in conspiracy. We are controlled by conspiracies of people we do not know, we do not meet, we cannot control. And I have witnessed this in my life. Probably you have too. I've had the privilege from time to time of being associated with the people who are actually in charge. Not the CEOs, they're not in charge. The owners, the majority shareholders, the guys on the board, the women on the board. I've been in so many situations that appear to be social, when in fact there were four or five, six really powerful people that having a few drinks. And in a course of 2 or 3 minutes, they'll look at each other and say, why don't we try this? Why don't we do this? And giant corporations that you've heard of work together, often illegally, to achieve their goals. They don't go to their vice presidents, senior vice presidents. They don't do any of that. They just sort of agreed to it. And then a couple months later, they decide it worked or didn't work. At some point, they might mention it to their underlings. But do you think Jimmy Dimon, the CEO, chairman of J.P. Morgan Chase, do you think he sits down with his management committee and says, I'm thinking about doing these things? No, I think what Jimmy Dimon does is play golf this weekend with a buddy of his at AT&T. They make a decision, and then on Tuesday it gets rolled out. And at some point, the people who work for them read the Wall Street Journal and go, I didn't know about that. Jim, you're on the other side of midnight with Walter Sterling. Hi, Jim.
6: 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I really enjoy your show. I just want to let you know that ever since the station came on KMOX out of St. Louis, you guys have hit home runs. All three of your Frank, Lionel, and now you, Walter. You guys got fantastic. You guys are good at what you do. Just wanted to let you know.
4: Jim, you're very nice, and KMOX is a great radio station. I've been on KMOX for like 10 years on Sunday nights, still on Sunday nights.
6: Yes, I've heard you.
4: And so I'm grateful that you know that. And Steve Scott, is that his name? Yeah, is the program director, terrific guy. Thank you very much for listening to KMOX in St. Louis. Walter Sterling at 800-848-9222, 800-848-9222. 9222. Yes. Thank you, Jim. Bye-bye, Jim. You wouldn't believe what I'm looking at. It's unbelievable. Oh, anyway. So that's the situation. We can't get dimmer, prettier, nicer bulbs on our headlights in the 18-wheeler, in the car. We can't get it because it's illegal. The technology exists in our cars right now to control the LED lights to various tones, warmths, shades, get rid of the blue, more red, all of that exists. But we're not allowed to touch it because of the National Transportation and Safety Committee. The rest of the world, they can touch those bulbs. No sweat. They adjust them all the time. But not us. Walter Sterling, The Other Side of Midnight, Red Apple Audio Networks.
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8: Few artists burned brighter or faster than Tupac Shakur. Born in Harlem, raised amid struggle and activism, Tupac became the poetic voice of pain, ambition, and survival. He could deliver raw street reality one moment and vulnerable reflection the next. Albums like All Eyes on Me turned him into a superstar. But songs like Dear Mama reveal the soul beneath the the headlines. Actor, poet, revolutionary spirit, Tupac carried contradictions that made him unforgettable. His life ended violently in Las Vegas at just 25 years old. Yet decades later, his influence still echoes through music, culture, and politics. Tupac wasn't just a rapper. He became a symbol.
9: And if we go, we'll have a race of babies that will hate the ladies that make the babies.
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4: Dave Scott isn't the only person who was abducted.
12: I could feel every type of feeling that you don't want to feel. Fear, regret, suspicion, hate, and unwelcomeness.
13: Everything was sort of like a blue-gray tone, and what I saw was a humanoid-type form with an enlarged head, enlarged eyes, but not like as large as like you see in movies, standing at the passenger window, staring at me, at me, like down at me, like I looked up and made eye contact. And then I snapped, get us out of here right now. The sound stopped. It just was gone. And when it went, I said, what was that? And as he turned the key to start the car, I remember you saying, I don't know, but it sounded like a UFO. Started the car and we were out of there.
4: There are even conspiracies about baseball.
14: The MLB juiced their baseballs. Home runs in baseball were skyrocketing to record levels in the late 1990s, leading many to believe that Major League Baseball was intentionally juicing the balls to increase offensive production. The sport was in a dark age in the mid-1990s, led by the infamous strike of 1994. According to the conspiracy, MLB wanted to bring fans back, so they juiced the baseballs to increase home runs and generate public interest in a home run race. This theory was mostly dropped when it was discovered that steroid use increased substantially in the late 1990s. But therein lies another conspiracy. Did the MLB look the other way and allow steroids to be used?
15: Of course, we all used PEDs in that time, but they asked Mark McGwire a question. They said, Mark, do you think you would have broken the home run record without using PEDs? And he says, yes, I agree with him 100%.
4: In everything that you and I are interested in, everything, there's a conspiracy at work. There's something there to make us generate more profits, fewer profits, and things that you don't even consider to be, that you and I do not consider to be conspiracies. One of the earliest ones that I ran into was my dad explained why it was that our car was done at 50,000 miles. In the olden days, an automobile, it was done at 50,000 miles. You were not going to get any more out of it than then. And he said, that is planned obsolescence. I said, what? He said, that is by design. I said, what are you talking about? He said, they could make this car last for 1,000,000 miles if they wanted to. And in that conversation with my father was the first time that I learned about they. And you know who they are. in any different corporation, in any type of industry, there is some degree of planned obsolescence. It could be as simple as the rule about retirement. That is planned obsolescence. If your company says if you're 70, you have to leave, what is that? That's planned obsolescence. Many companies have that rule. Many universities have that rule that a person has to retire at a certain age. This is a particularly stupid rule when you consider that Ringo Starr is 84 and Paul McCartney is 83. Yeah, they're doing fine. But every aspect of our capitalistic society, which is the only way to have a society, is designed at some point to stop working. That's part of the deal. They can make a light bulb that can last for years and years, an incandescent light bulb, one that you'd actually like, not an LED. They could make it last for 500 years, but they won't, because they have to sell light bulbs. And you're thinking, well, cars are no longer obsolete at 50,000 miles. No, they're obsolete now at 200,000 miles by design. Everything has an expiration date.

0: It's a trick to get for you and me to buy more. That's all it is. Oh, what is that food? I'll tell you coming up in just seconds. I'm Walter Sterling. I have an email. It's walter.sterling@wabcradio.com. walter.sterling@wabcradio.com. And there are many other conspiracies. For example, the birthday conspiracy. You know about that? All right, we'll share that coming up in just seconds. And then there's this amazing rich people couple that have a four-year-old child and for cosmetic reasons travel with a plastic surgeon to take care of the four-year-old child. The four-year-old child might have an emergency need for plastic surgery. Not medical, just why can't I say that? I can't say drawer. And there are several words that I'm just completely stumped by. I blame it on being from New Jersey and on being left-handed. But coming up, I'm going to tell you which food is federally mandated to have an expiration date. Walter Sterling, the others.
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3: Round complete. I'm Sue Guzman, Fox News. The United States launching new military strikes on Iran. Fox's Trey Ng spoke with President Trump about it.
4: Tomahawk missiles had been used against targets in Iran, along with fighter jets that were bombing positions about 40 miles outside of Tehran and also along the southwest coast of Iran that sits along the Persian Gulf. The president said, "We hit them very hard tonight." He described the strikes as vicious and violent. He said, "If they don't sign an agreement," the president said, quote, "we'll bomb the S out of them tomorrow." And so ultimately, the president is leaving the military option on the table. President Trump describing what it was like inside the Situation Room. He tells Fox News the Iranians called him and asked him to stop bombing. I asked him if he spoke directly with officials in Tehran. He said yes, similar people that he's been dealing with before trying to get this deal across the finish line. He says this ceasefire has been the most violated ceasefire in the history of the world.
3: U.S. forces targeting Iran's military surveillance, communications, and air defense systems. Meantime, three Indians were killed on an oil tanker that was attacked by the U.S. U.S. accusing the tanker of violating the blockade in the Strait of Hormuz. Microsoft co-founder Bill Gates telling lawmakers about his relationship with convicted sex offender Jeffrey Epstein.
5: Gates said that Epstein knew that he had been unfaithful in his marriage and had tried to use details about his affairs as leverage to further his agenda. Gates said, quote, "Epstein was working to use information about my infidelities, in addition to many lies that he layered on top to pressure me to re-engage with him." Now, Gates said those efforts did not work and that he never victimized anyone and never witnessed nor had any indication that Epstein was engaged in ongoing criminal conduct.
3: Fox's Christina Coleman and attorneys for Carmelo Anthony, convicted of murder and a fatal stabbing in Texas, plan to file an appeal in the case. 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
3: The House set to vote today on an extension of the Foreign Intelligence Surveillance Act known as FISA, the law that allows the U.S. to gather

0: intelligence abroad.
1: I certainly hope that everyone will do the right thing, put politics aside for a short-term extension. We're not asking for anything heroic here, just that we keep the American people safe.
0: House Speaker Mike Johnson, it is set to expire Friday. The feds will not seek the death penalty against the man accused of assassinating a Minnesota lawmaker and her husband.
2: Federal prosecutors made that announcement Wednesday as part of a plea agreement with Vance Bolter, who's also charged with the attempted murders of a state senator and his wife. Former State House Speaker Melissa Hortman and her husband Mark and State Senator John Hoffman and his wife Yvette Hoffman were shot in their homes last June. The Hoffmans survived. Prosecutors say Bolter was disguised as a cop and driving a fake squad car. He was captured near his home in rural Green Isle the next day. Bolter also faces state murder charges. Tom Rigotti, Fox News.
0: The Department of Justice announcing terror-related charges against multiple people accused of anti-Jewish threats.
3: The Department of Justice says a federal grand jury in Detroit has returned an indictment against eight people from Michigan, Wisconsin, and Illinois for their alleged roles in conspiracies to make threats against leaders of the University of Michigan, law enforcement, and businesses, including the Jewish Federation of Detroit, over what prosecutors call the victims' perceived financial support for Israel. The U.S. Attorney's Office in a statement saying, in America, we rule by law, not by fear, that the DOJ will counter terror and intimidation threats with justice. Jeff Manasso, Fox News.
0: The World Cup begins today with the first U.S. game scheduled for Los Angeles tomorrow. And the New York Knicks with a record comeback from 29 points down to beat the San Antonio Spurs 107-106 in Game 4 of the NBA Finals. I'm Sue Guzman. This is Fox News.
4: 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Added stress comes when you have to go through the complexities of the Virginia probate system when someone dies. Executors have a lot of work to do, including filing tax returns and complicated reports. Failure to follow the rules can result in significant penalties and aggravation. Don't be that person that gets in trouble because they did not follow the rules. If a loved one dies, call me, attorney and CPA Timothy Palmer, to ensure that you follow the probate procedures and avoid problems with the courts and the IRS.
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0: All right, tomorrow, Friday, there's going to be another UFO, UAP drop from the United States government. They're promising 30 more videos. I don't think they're going to show anything. Ross Coulthard from News Nation, he'll be here tomorrow. He does think it's going to reveal much more, and Ross is usually right. Now, unusual earthquakes have been rattling Earth. Is this a warning? Too strong, back-to-back earthquakes struck around June 8th, reigniting worries that there are more serious tremors on the way. A quake of a magnitude 7.8 struck the Philippines just before 7 in the morning, killing about 36 people, injuring more. It triggered a tsunami warning. And by the way, I don't want them, but it's always a warning. Where's the tsunami? Such good stuff for the Discovery Channel. A rare earthquake also struck off the western coast of Cuba with a magnitude of 6.1, huge. It was felt as far away as parts of Florida. Authorities in Cuba haven't reported major damage or casualties from the quake. An earthquake that strong hadn't been felt in the area since 1880. The reason it hasn't been reported is they don't have any electricity. They barely have any ability to function. The greatest luxury in Cuba is air conditioning. They turn on enough electricity for about an hour a day for most people to have air conditioning. Excuse me, I have gas. There's one food that federal law requires to have an expiration date. Just one. Not bologna, not pork, not beef, not fish. None of the things you would think of right off the top of the head. Well, at least that I would think of off the top of my head. Baby formula. Liquid baby formula. That has a federally mandated expiration date, and that's good news. If you think about every aspect of our life, automobile tires, light bulbs in our house, the paint job on the outside of the house, aluminum siding on the side of your Winnebago, all of that has expiration dates. The appliances, well, Tom, welcome to the other side of midnight at 800-848-9222. Hello, Tom. Hello, Tom. Hello, Tom. Hello, Tom. Hello, Tom. Welcome to the other side of midnight. Hi. Hello, Tom.
1: Your program.
0: Hello, Tom.
1: Yes.
0: You know, I didn't hear the first part of this conversation. Do you mind saying it again, what you said?
1: All right. The thing you were talking about, things that break.
0: Yes.
1: Okay, so now, I remember a program that I saw a long time ago about kitchen appliances, only kitchen appliances that were made over 100 years ago. And the show featured them because of the fact that, guess what? They still worked as the day that they were made. So I understand how things are made to break. My refrigerator is a Whirlpool, and I bought it in 96, and it's still going. I got lucky with that.
0: You hear what you just said? You said you bought it in 1996. It was about an $800 item, and it still works.
1: Oh, no. It was more than $800.
0: What was it?
1: Well, I don't know. I don't remember how much it was, but I know for a fact it was over $800.
0: So listen to what you said. You said, I got lucky with that. Isn't that tragic that you spent over $800 for a refrigerator, and you got lucky because it still works? That shouldn't be luck. It should be a given.
1: Well, I don't know, that's just the way I see it, but I was more interested in telling you about the appliances that were made over 100 years ago.
0: Tell me, and they still work
1: today.
0: Give me some examples.
1: I don't remember. It was just a show, and right. And there were old kitchen appliances, and like I said, I hate to be repetitive, but they were over 100 years ago, and they still worked.
0: They had metal gears. They were made primarily out of metal and porcelain and ceramics, right?
1: Yeah.
0: And that lasts forever. But now we can't have that. Oh, no, no, no. We have to be.
1: No, of course
0: no,
1: not.
0: No, can't have that, Tom. No way in hell. What are you going to do this weekend, Tom? Do you have plans?
1: Not too much. Probably just clean the house, you know, catch up on some chores and, you know, things like that.
0: I have a suggestion.
1: What's that?
0: On TikTok. Do you have TikTok?
1: No, no. Actually, I'm talking to you on a flip phone, and I have zero internet. No computer, no nothing.
0: No, I appreciate that. I appreciate that. I had a flip phone for a very long time, too, Tom. Thank you very much for the call. I appreciate you calling at 800-848-9222 with Walter Sterling on the other side of midnight. Thank you for the call, Tom. Yes. The here's my gift to you. It's a very important gift. You're on TikTok, and I know you are on TikTok because you have children. You have a 14-year-old. You have children. Samantha, you're on TikTok. I want you to search J-U-M as in Mary, O, J-U-M-O. You can search it in front of anybody, in front of your kids, your significant other, at work, no problem. There are no problems with this, but you will thank me. You will thank me. And I want an email that says, thank you. Just has to say, thank you. And then the other big issue that we've had this morning is we talked about Ultimate Frisbee. I was on the original Ultimate Frisbee team. This doesn't mean a lot, except that years later, after I got out of college, which was news in itself, I'm sitting in a coffee shop in Greenwich Village. I'm in like in my early 30s. And two young women come in who had just played Ultimate Frisbee, that I helped invent. I helped write the rule books. There they were in the coffee shop next to me talking about their Ultimate Frisbee game that they had played in Central Park just now. Oh, my gosh, just now. And they start saying, well, it was great, and, you know, this one did this job, and this one did a great job with this, and they really had a good time playing Ultimate Frisbee. What? What? Yes, a game I helped invent. And I looked over at them and I said, well, hello. You know, I helped invent Ultimate Frisbee. I was one of the inventors of Ultimate Frisbee. And these two 20-something young women look at me and they go, oh, really? Did you teach, did you teach your kids to play it?
2: The happy birthday song is meant. The happy birthday song is meant to deter customers. Many restaurants will provide a free dessert if you eat there on your birthday or other special occasion. Many of these establishments also have the waitstaff sing the happy birthday song while bringing said dessert out to you.
3: Happy birthday to you! Yay!
2: Some Redditors have theorized that this public singing is meant to dissuade other customers from taking advantage of the free food themselves due to how embarrassing it is.
4: Happy birthday to you. Happy birthday to you.
2: And sure, free food is a powerful draw, but cringe is a major obstacle for many of us. Cake is fleeting, but memories that embarrass you can last forever.
4: Happy birthday to you.
0: We're in charge of nothing. You and I thought that when they sing the happy birthday song in a restaurant, that's a very sweet gesture. They give away free cake, free food on your birthday. And then you hear the birthday song and you want to come there on your birthday. Well, it turns out people hate the happy birthday song. We hate to sit through meals where they sing the happy birthday song. We can't stand it. And it discourages us from coming in and getting free food. In fact, if you think about it, if you've ever been with somebody who knew it was your birthday and they're sitting there going, oh, wait a minute, let's tell them it's your birthday. What's your gut reaction? No, no, no, no, no, please don't. Why? You don't want to be embarrassed by the happy birthday song. That's pretty clever. The way they paint the colors in a McDonald's are also designed to get us to leave. The bright orange and the bright red are the most hostile toward appetite and comfort. McDonald's does not want us sitting there. Think about when you go into a McDonald's, even if it's crowded, and they have many seats, many booths, all of that, most of them are empty. And that's because they are, first of all, uncomfortable. They're always too small, just like the Waffle House. And number two, the colors surrounding us, the bright red, the bright orange, nobody wants to eat around those. Starbucks has built a different model, haven't they? 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It's greens and wood, natural wood, right? 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Their interest is for us to buy and go. Robert, welcome to the other side of midnight. Hi, Robert. 800-848-9222.
5: How you doing, Walt? I just caught a conversation you were talking about, you know, appliances that either break down or last.
0: Right.
5: So I called the show before, whatever. My mother was 102. She just passed away like 2 weeks ago. But back in around 1978, her house was a house put up by U.S. Steel. It was an experimental neighborhood. Everything in the house was steel. Anyway, she was having aluminum siding put up on the house. And the guy that was doing the job said, listen, if you want to put air conditioning in, you know, one of the wall units, he said, I would have to cut a hole and put the AC in. He
0: right.
5: says, you got to get it now. You have to get it now. So I said, okay. So I ran out, and I got her this big unit that was made by Carrier or whatever. Anyway, so he cut the hole in the wall. He put the AC in, and the unit still works.
0: Yes.
5: I never had it serviced. I never had it recharged. And I was always afraid it was going to break. Like I said, she's 102 and didn't want, they don't make the size anymore for the hole. So I was always afraid that was going to break. But
0: right.
5: Nope, kept on going.
0: Well, there you go. Robert, these things can last if we're really lucky. Thanks for the call, Robert. Thank you very much. 800-848-9222, 800-848-9222. It shouldn't be luck. When we buy something, it should have a life expectancy. We have to put up with all that crap about energy efficiency. You and I don't care about energy efficiency. What is the one button on my air conditioner I have never used in my life? ECO. I will never use an Echo anything. If I've ever pushed an Echo by mistake, what does it do? It keeps me up all night. It keeps turning itself off and on, off and on, off. Who can sleep with that? Nobody can sleep with that. I have no interest in any energy rating because it's a scam. What do you mean it's a scam, Walter? It's a scam because if it was true, our electric bills would be lower. If we buy all energy efficient equipment, which usually you're stuck having to buy, which are horrible. Yeah. A real washing machine just cleans. It doesn't take 3 hours to spin one way and then to go the other way and to go the other way. It doesn't do that. It just cleans. If the energy efficient ratings were true, think about the air conditioners you and I have bought, the washing machines, the dryers. Think about them. By now, our electric bill should be $9 a month. Instead, it goes up every damn month. Every damn month, our electric bill goes up. And once a year, maybe every 2 years, your electric company and mine goes to the state regulators and asks for a rate increase. Have they ever been turned down? No. It is a lockstep monopoly with the state. Had any luck establishing a competing electric company? No, those are great scams. Don't do that. Oh, my God. I was in Walmart. The guy said, here, this is a much cheaper electric rate. Do this. Sign up here. And I did without talking to my wife, who quickly said, oh, you didn't. And I had signed up for one of those alternative energy electric company's disaster cost us 10 times as much. Walter Sterling, the other side of midnight, Red Apple Audio Networks.
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0: Oh my gosh, look at you. It's 22 past the hour, 22 past the hour with Walter Sterling. It's a live radio show all night. That doesn't happen. Every, you know, those stupid little FM stations, those cute little FMs that call themselves Light or Happy or Mr. Happy, every disc jockey that you could hear there recorded it a week ago. 23 past the hour with Mary Jo. Welcome to the Other Side of Midnight with Walter Sterling. How you doing, Mary Jo?
10: Thank you very much. You all make my night very interesting.
0: Oh, my God. I'm sorry.
10: I love it. Okay, here is my most ludicrous expiration date.
0: Yes.
10: Diet Coke.
0: That is ludicrous. What does it say? Like, is it a year or a month? What how long is that?
10: Oh, yeah. It's a month and a year.
0: Jeez.
10: Yep. My daughter introduced me to that. She loves Diet Coke. And the first time she visited me in my new house, I moved here from Illinois. She turned the Coke over and said, Mom, these are all expired. Please.
0: She believed it. And you, see, I have a daughter like that, too, actually believes these things. I'd say, no, it is, it's not. It's pretend. It's a trick. Believe me, soda doesn't expire. Trust me on this. Mary Jo, thank you very much for the call. I appreciate you listening. 800-848-9222. 800-848-9222. You and I are talking about expiration dates, about things going bad that never go bad. And it's silly what you and I are convinced is going to go bad. There are very few things that are going to expire. There are very few. And the only thing that's regulated by law is baby formula. Baby formula, you're not allowed to sell past a certain point in time. 800-848-9222, 800-848-9222 with Walter Sterling. Now, what did, oh, yes, listen, this is pretty cool. Now let's start talking about something that we care about.
11: Sydney Sweeney is setting the record straight on Euphoria cast drama. The actress who plays Cassie Howard in the hit TV series tells Vanity in an article published June 9th, "We all grew up together on this show, so it's honestly crazy to watch how much social media and the press spin things." Speculation of cast drama came when Euphoria's third season was delayed in production. Season 3 was originally expected to begin filming in 2024, but was pushed back during SAG-AFTRA and WGA strikes, as well as reported script development delays. Sydney says she was in first position to HBO, which means her commitment to Euphoria contractually is above any other commitments. And speaking on the delay to film the show, she adds, "So the moment they say, hey, this is the first day of filming, I'm legally not allowed to do anything else, so my schedule doesn't affect the show. And so that was funny to watch everybody spin narratives on it. All of us were in first position, so it wasn't like any of our schedules were holding it up."
0: There's the deep thoughts of Sydney Sweeney. She was in first position. Sydney Sweeney, first position. Oh, what? Oh, to HBO. Meaning that the minute they started shooting Euphoria, she had to do Euphoria. I watched the last episode of this season of Euphoria, and it sucked. It was horrible. Why did I watch Euphoria? Because I thought I would see Sydney Sweeney doing her OnlyFans bit. I thought I'd see her jumping around, mostly naked. I didn't see that at all. What did I see? I saw really bad guys out in the desert shooting at each other with rifles and then dragging women around at the back of horses and then shooting each other with rifles and handguns and like the worst people on earth. And I saw no relationship between that storyline and Sydney Sweeney's storyline, which I also didn't understand. Because why did I go to see Euphoria? I went there for the same reason you did, which was to see Sydney Sweeney naked. That's why I went to see Euphoria. That was the purpose. She wasn't naked. Was she naked in the last episode? I didn't see that. Now, what's great about Sydney Sweeney, as opposed to most other actresses? God love her. Sydney Sweeney knows who she is. She knows exactly what the appeal is, and she works it. She knows who she is, what she's doing, her impact on men and women, and why most women hate her guts. And they don't hate her guts because of her body, which is spectacular. They hate her because of her impact on men. She had the same impact that Jennifer Love Hewitt used to have on men. I never knew a woman ever who liked Jennifer Love Hewitt. Meanwhile, Jennifer Love Hewitt is in the real world one of the nicest, sweetest, most professional actresses imaginable. She's just a great lady. But women hated her because of what she did to their boyfriends and their husbands. They could not contain themselves when they saw Jennifer Love Hewitt. They love Jennifer Love Hewitt. Oh, yes, Jennifer, yes, look at that. Same thing with Sydney Sweeney. Sydney knows her impact on men and women. And whenever one of those women, one of those bitchy women, interview Sydney Sweeney, asking one of those gotcha questions, Sydney beats him every time. When she's asked, what do you think about this, Sydney? How do you feel about this? And it's like sort of political and it's sort of a getcha question. What does she always say? She says, well, when I'm ready to have an opinion on that, I'll share it. When I'm ready to share my opinion on that, I'll talk to you about it. She never gives an answer. She's always polite, deferential, but she's not going to give you an answer that's going to lead her into a trap. Instead, she's going to give you an answer that leads her into jeans, really tight jeans. God love her. She makes it okay, and this is the scary part for many women. She makes it okay for guys to feel like guys. She makes it okay for a guy to say, well, you know, I'm a man. Look at Sydney Sweeney. I feel like a man. She makes men feel grateful to be men rather than ashamed to be men. For the past 10 years, men have felt ashamed in America to be men. You're not going to look at a woman today and go, hubba hubba. And I'm not talking about being a jerk. I'm not talking about, like, on a street where you go by an attractive woman and you say stupid things. I'm not talking about that. I'm talking about privately, quietly, with another male friend, said, boy, look at her. She looks incredible. And that's pretty much, young lady, that's pretty much all guys ever say. They never go any further than that. They don't talk about, yeah, I had great sex with her. She was fantastic. Guys never talk about it. I'm telling you, they never do. They might go, yeah, I really liked her. That's about as far as it's going to go. Yeah, I really liked her. That's it. Sydney knows who she is. She likes who she is. She understands the gifts that she's been given. And if you enjoy her gifts, you look at her, you want to watch her movies, you want to see her on TV, that's fine with her. Anne Hathaway, not so much. I'll never get over this video that you can find of Anne Hathaway being offered a photograph of herself naked. There was a movie where God knows why she was topless in a movie. There's Anne Hathaway topless in a movie. She's on an autograph line. People are coming up asking her to sign this, and Anne Hathaway is handed the picture of her naked. She was paid to be naked. She agreed to be naked. There's a still of the movie of her being naked. She refused to sign it. Oh, not that. I'm not going to sign that one. Oh, I'll sign anything else, but not that. Really? You're ashamed of the fact you took this job? You got paid for this job? Here's a young man admiring you enough that he wants an autograph, and you go, oh, no, no, not that one. Sydney, Sydney would have grabbed it from that kid, signed it with three different color pens, laughed, winked, and said thank you, because she knows who she is. Now, what does that do? It makes you, the audience, you, the viewer, comfortable with yourself. It's okay to be a guy. It's okay to feel wonderful about liking Sydney Sweeney. She hasn't turned back the clock. She has reestablished the clock to 10 years ago, 15 years ago, when it was okay to still be a guy. In the past 15 years, not okay to be a guy. Not okay to say anything resembling being okay to be a guy. And this is where I get puzzled. Walter Sterling gets puzzled. Now, if this very bright, capable young woman wants to be chairman of the board, she should be able to be chairman of the board. And therefore, she should be able to handle a young man looking at her and say, hey, you look great today. You look terrific today. Nice dress. I have sisters. Your nails, I know how hard they are to do. Your nails are spectacular. What is wrong with that? How could a person who wants to be chairman of the board be uncomfortable with a young man politely saying, you look great today? Especially if he has sisters, because he knows how hard that is. He's shown respect. Oh, no, no. You're going to be dragged to HR like the truck driver who has to be shown safety films repeatedly, year after year after year. That guy, that poor guy. You have to be shown safety films at work. Do women have to see those films? Do women have to see training films on how to talk to young men? I've never heard of that. Have you ever heard of that? No. Which goes to a key question that I asked moments ago. Many of these politicians who are taking the stand that being rich is bad, being wealthy is unfortunate, they have constituents, voters, who agree with them. Yeah, being a billionaire is not good. Being a billionaire is bad. That's evil. Money is evil. Yeah, yeah. Why are they buying lottery tickets? Every one of AOC's constituents buys lottery tickets. I promise you that. If they all won $1 billion, would they turn it back? That's the only way to be consistent, not to be an idiot. If you won $1 billion in the lottery, you better turn it back if you think it's evil for billionaires to exist. Oh, email walter.sterling@wabcradio.com. walter.sterling@wabcradio.com. Oh, and this big news.
12: Ellen DeGeneres and her wife Portia de Rossi are getting romantic in the Mediterranean. The couple, who've been married for 17 years, pack on the PDA on a boat off the Spanish island of Mallorca June 8th. The former daytime host rocks a t-shirt and shorts while on the trip, while Portia is in a bikini and white towel, with her hair pulled back into a half ponytail. The couple shares smooch on the yacht. Yep, just a perfect day on the water. And Ellen and Portia aren't alone on the getaway. Kris Jenner and Corey Gamble are also on hand to get a little R&R with the pair. The meetup marks a reunion for the friend group. After all, Ellen and Portia moved out of L.A., a.k.a. Kardashian-Jenner HQ, in 2024 and set up a new life in the English countryside. According to this video posted previously by DeGeneres, Portia is riding high on the countryside vibes now that she and her wife are living in a home that can accommodate the actress's horses, which means all the equine time she wants in the picturesque locale. But the two are still keeping up with the Kardashians, clearly, and other celeb pals. Back in April, Ellen and Portia met up with Billie Eilish at a London screening of her 3D concert film, Hit Me Hard and Soft, The Tour, which was co-directed by James Cameron.
0: I thought that they were doing inappropriate things with Jeffrey Epstein. Wasn't that the last thing we heard about Ellen and Portia? I'm always amazed, aren't you, that Portia's still with her? Portia's gorgeous. Portia has options. Ellen, very few options. But there it is. They're celebrating somebody's birthday. And then, of course, there's this about Air Force and UFOs.
13: There was a Air Force, ex-Air Force officer, and he was a cop. He would have these strange encounters at night around 3 o'clock, 3:33 in the morning. And he'd say, I'm gone. I disappear into some sort of weird silver room, and then I'm back in my bedroom again. Well, one evening, his wife woke up and thought maybe he had gone to use a restroom. She searched the house. He was gone. He wasn't there. And this was at 3:30 in the morning. And she said, well, that's peculiar. Maybe he stepped out in the front lawn for a minute or something. So she opened the front door. He's not there. Comes back, and now he's back in bed, right? Now, here's where it gets weird. His cell phone is an Apple device, and he goes to the cell phone carrier to have it analyzed. Now, you know, these phones all have accelerometers in here, right? You can tell where the phone is at just about any given time and how long it's at a location. You know, you can use a Find My iPhone. When they analyzed the telemetry, it showed that phone was sitting by his bed the entire evening until precisely 3:30 in the morning, and for either 6 or 8 minutes, it was over his house at 60 feet.
0: And we'll get more information about that from Ross Coulthart tomorrow. Walter Sterling, The Other Side of Midnight, Red Apple Audio Networks.
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0: Dave Scott, a known Canadian, welcome to The Other Side of Midnight with Walter Sterling. I have a technical question for you, Dave.
17: Okay.
0: You've been in radio a few years.
17: Yes.
0: What I'm going to say to you, I'm asking you for a specific reason, but no logical or good reason.
17: Okay.
0: It goes like this. This is... Like 10 years ago, this guy named, my earphones, damn it. Test. About 10 years ago, I was having lunch with Chris Olivero. And Chris Olivero was the head of programming at CBS Radio. Certainly not television. God help anybody in television have dinner with me. We're eating lunch, and I looked at him. I said, you know, Chris, wouldn't it make sense for me to be the head of programming for CBS Radio rather than you? And he said, yes, actually, that's true. It would make much more sense. And I said, well, what do you think I should do, Chris? Because he was a very powerful man. He's now a more powerful man, which means that he won't have lunch with me. But he's a very powerful man. And he said, do you ever think of doing a talk show? Dave Scott, he said, did you ever think of doing a talk show? And there was no reason for him to know what I was about to say next, but what I said next was, I have done them. It's what I did for the first 3 years I got out of college, and I know what it means. It means that every other day I'm going to hide under the bed and dunk Pepperidge Farm cookies into half and half and try to think through what horrible things I've done on the air. And I said, and besides, you don't have a talk, this is CBS, I said, besides, you don't have a talk station in New York. And he says, yeah, but I got one in Philadelphia, and you're going to go on there. Okay. So I started doing that, and this is the part that will sound like BS, but it's not. I started getting ratings. Now, I know a lot about how ratings are made because for years I wore a suit. And when you have a suit, you immediately develop the knowledge of how Nielsen ratings are made. You put on a suit, boom. And then you know what else you do, Dave? You put on a suit. You learn how the ratings are made, and you start making PowerPoints. The minute you make PowerPoints and stand in front of the room calmly, people think you know stuff. I don't know anything. All I know is how to make PowerPoints. Here's the tip, by the way. 8 slides, no more than 8 words per slide. That's it. And don't do any of that stupid animation stuff. People hate that. 8 slides. And then if people start asking you questions during your presentation, that's good. Encourage the questions. Don't feel you have to finish your PowerPoint. Nobody cares. And I started getting ratings and still get ratings. But I know too much. And I'm like, Dave, I sort of know why this show gets ratings, but I'm not really sure. And then I look at guys like you, big deal broadcasters in Canada. And, you know, in Canada, because of the CBC, they don't fool around with the radio. They're very serious about their radio. And then other people like Vic Ferrari and Vilo Hul and Thea Landon, God bless Thea Landon, they all came to me. I didn't go to any of them. I don't even know most of them. I haven't met you. You're on the show every night. Without hearts and flowers, could you just give me like 2 sentences as to what is attractive about this show?
17: I was going to say, I don't even know why you have me on the show. I just kind of showed up one day and I just never left. I moved in. But I think the reason why people love you and love the show is because it's different. It's different than everybody else. And that's what people want. They want different. And you're all over the map different, and it works. And that's just as natural as it is in radio.
0: The reason you moved in and have stayed is because you show up And as I've explained to my daughters, a lot of being successful at work is showing up. And they look at me puzzled. I said, no, you don't understand. Most people don't show up. Or they get this weird arrogance that they think they can show up when they want. They forget that they're being paid to be at a specific place at a specific time. And if they meet that, that's 90% of it. The other reason you're on, Dave Scott, is that you are on the spot. You are there. You're prepared. You have material ready. And you're flexible. If I need a minute, you got a minute. If I need 10, you have 10. If I need 15, you have 15. You're prepared. Again, rare. And you're a broadcaster. You know what to do. You know how to behave.
17: And I know how to end a sentence.
0: Yes. And you know how to end a sentence. Now, what... gonna adjust my earphones. Damn these earphones. Tell me, what's the update on UFOs? What's the update on UAPs? What do you know today that can bring us up to speed? Because allegedly on Friday, tomorrow, we're going to get a big drop from the U.S. government. I don't think we're going to learn a damn thing. I think this is a cheap peep show. I think this is a peep show where we get little flashes of UFO information, little flashes of aliens, and then, whoo, oh, gee, no more for right now. Come back in 10 days. We'll be here again.
17: Yeah, that's usually how it's playing out. But this one, it's kind of weird because they're coinciding it with the release of the movie Disclosure Day on Friday by Steven Spielberg, which is going to be very interesting. I cannot wait to see that movie.
0: But wait. When you say they, you're telling me the U.S. government is coordinating this with Steven Spielberg, or are these very separate issues?
17: It's very coincidental. We don't know.
0: Right.
17: But, right? I mean, look, they had their first release. 2 weeks later, they have release number two. Now it's 3 weeks, and they are all... I've heard some of the politicians saying that isn't it awesome that we're going to drop this on the same day as Steven Spielberg drops Disclosure Day? It has a lot of people wondering, Walter, whether or not Steven Spielberg has been read into the UFO world, because that's what we do in the UFO world. We create non-existent conspiracies on trying to figure out and put 2 + 2 together in our minds to equal 4 when sometimes it doesn't. So it's going to be a big day on Friday to see the latest report, the latest drops. We're hoping for more videos to come out, which I'm sure we'll get a lot more of these dots that look like the old game of Pong, you know, and they seem to be focusing more once again on videos, this time from Virginia, Brazil, which had a lot of UFO interaction. Brazil is, and that whole South American area is just weird when it comes to UFOs and alien contact. And they're going to be talking about that. What doesn't make sense to me, once again, is leading up to all of these drops, they were very focused on a couple of things. They being these talking heads, government officials, Congress people talking about how America's airspace is not safe because these unidentified aerial phenomena are all over the place and we can't control them. And one of these days, one of these things is going to crash into one of our military aircraft, or it's going to crash into a commercial airliner and cause an accident. We got to get to the bottom of this because our airspace is not safe. And so what happens with the releases? The majority of videos have been from the Middle East in war zones, have been from Southern Europe where there's tensions. It's been in Africa where there's tensions. So I don't quite understand why lead the American public on for years saying, building this fear-mongering that it's unsafe to fly because these UAP are everywhere. And when we look for evidence of what's happening in the United States, they don't provide it. They only provide these, what looks to me like man-made objects, appearing over war zones. Well, of course they're going to be testing technologies in war zones. That's what they do. They want to see how big things can blow up or what kind of pictures can be taken? How can they sneak our technologies into areas that are filled with enemy forces? So it just doesn't make sense why they are doing that.
0: Dave Scott, Spaced Out Radio, Canadian. How do you feel about this new alien contact protocol that scientists have just released saying no replies should be sent? That's the new protocol from our science community. How do you feel about that?
17: I look at it two ways. Number one, I think it's very naive because people who have had ET contact, regular people like you and I know you haven't, but maybe you do have aliens and you just haven't admitted it yet. Okay, but regular people who claim to have had ET contact, 84% of those people in a study that was done about a decade ago claim that their contact was very positive and that they would want more. This was done by a study by former astronaut and the sixth man to walk on the moon. His name is escaping me right now. I can see his picture. But, you know, they did this study, and many people wanted it to happen again. They were excited about it. So either they're fear-mongering over this, or they know that there is something bad out there, and they want us to be prepared for it. Look, I'm of the opinion that aliens, and I've had ET contact, I'm of the opinion that a lot of these aliens, they don't care about us, okay? But they're not really here to harm us. It's kind of like when we go to Africa and we tranquilize a lion or an elephant. We do it for scientific study. I think these alien grays are doing that with humans. They're there to really harm.
0: They did it with you.
17: Yes.
0: And you don't consider what happened to you being abducted, you don't consider that harm, Dave Scott?
17: Well, I've kind of put it out to the universe that if it does happen, don't take me at night. I have half an acre of property outside my studio headquarters. I got a big landing pad right there. All you got to do is land there. I'll walk up, you know? I'll be like James Earl Jones at the end of Field of Dreams, where he's kind of looking cautiously into the cornfield before walking in. I want to do that to a UFO. I don't want to be taken at night when I'm sleeping. I want to walk down my grass, and I want to walk up to that craft, and I want to walk inside. That's what I want.
0: Well, what happened?
17: Which time?
0: The times you can remember. How did they abduct you, the times you can remember? Was it always the same, or was it always different?
17: Always different. And do we have time for a freaky one?
0: Oh, my gosh, yes.
17: So a lot of times when ET takes you, you're in a dream state, okay? Like, you'll be in the middle of a dream, and all of a sudden, a lot of people, like myself, will feel this gravitational pull. Like I can explain it like this. If you've ever been to a carnival that has this ride, it has a bunch of different names, but I remember it being called the Gravitron, where you lean up against the wall and then gravity force.
0: Yeah, I've seen it. Yeah, listen, I've seen it. That's the most terrifying thing I've ever seen. I never wanted to do that. I'd be sick as a dog.
17: Well, imagine if you've gone on that ride, you feel the gravity kind of pull your body away and grab it. Well, that's what a lot of people experience in dreamlike states when they get abducted by aliens at night. And that's what's happened to me. So this one dream that I was having, I was literally standing in my kind of like little courtyard that I have. And in this dream, I was talking on the phone.
0: Wait. Yes. I keep interrupting you, which I never do. But I want to know what you were wearing. Am I triggering anything in you? Dave Scott hosts a show in Canada called Spaced Out Radio, has an amazing website, spacedoutradio.com, has a terrific store, which has a T-shirt and other merchandise that has me, full-color illustrations of me in spaceships. And yet, shockingly, I receive nothing other than the great friendship that I get from Dave Scott. But I wanted Dave to take the time to tell us about one of his abductions. Start again. Tell us about the abduction, Dave, because this is, to me, the most amazing story.
17: All right. We could definitely do that. What I wanted to explain is a lot of people who have alien abductions, myself included, you feel this gravitational pull. And you could be in a dead dream state, you know, where you are doing whatever. In this one particular episode that I had, I was literally talking on the phone to my friend in my dream. Now, how I know this was false is this happened in February, where in my area, I've got 3 feet of snow, it's cold out. But in my dream state, I was wearing shorts and a t-shirt, and it was a bright spring day with one dark cloud over in the east. And I kept looking over at that cloud. And as I'm talking to my friend on the phone, I kept saying to him, there's something out there. I just don't know what it is. And he's like, well, what do you think it is? I said, I don't know. It just seems odd. It really seems odd. And next thing I know, I see a UFO over by that black cloud. And it flies towards my house. And I said to my friend, I said, hey, I got to go inside. I have a feeling this thing is going to try and abduct me. And I don't want to go today. And as I started walking towards my carport, I started walking up in the air as this disc-shaped craft got closer and closer. And I kept yelling at that craft, I told you I didn't want to go today. I told you I did not want to go today. And the next thing I know, as I'm about to enter the craft, everything went dark. I then woke up, Walter, and God is my witness, I will swear in a Bible on this. When I woke up, I was about a foot and a half from my 2 feet from my ceiling. And I dropped into bed. I swung my arms because I was falling down into my bed. I have full recall of this part. And my arm flailed and cracked my wife across her back. And she wakes up and she says, what the blank are you doing? That hurt. I said, honey, I just got dropped back into bed. I got taken. And she's like, are you okay? I'm like, I think so. I said, I was just staring at the ceiling and I fell back into bed. It was the wildest encounter.

0: Absolutely I was. I didn't know what happened.
1: And how long were you scared? How long were you scared?
0: Oh, goodness. I didn't sleep for about another hour and a half after that. It was a crazy encounter. Like, you don't expect that. You don't expect to all of a sudden wake up and you're staring at your ceiling.
1: Was that your last encounter?
0: No.
1: Well, next time that you're on the other side of midnight, I want to hear about your next encounter. In fact, what I'd like this to be, like Discovery Network has Shark Week, I want to have just Discovery Week, the next five episodes of Dave Scott. I just want to hear about your abductions. We just want to hear about your abductions. And then, and I'm promoting this, Midnight Misfits, I want them to be able to call you and ask about your abductions. Are you willing to do that?
0: I would love to. Anything for you, Walter, at the Midnight Misfits.
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4: More strikes in Iran. I'm Ted Lindner, Fox News. The Pentagon unleashing another round of strikes on Wednesday, once again ramping up the attacks against Tehran. President Trump insisting Iran will either make a deal through negotiations or through force. Fox's Trey Yingst with more as he spoke with the president.
5: I asked the president what will happen if the Iranians do not sign an agreement that was put forward by American negotiators. President Trump said, quote, we'll bomb the S out of them tomorrow night. And so the president is leaving the military option on the table. If the Iranians are unwilling to sign this good faith deal that would ultimately open the Strait of Hormuz and ensure that they cannot advance a nuclear program toward a nuclear bomb. That is the bottom line here that President Trump has reiterated over and over again.
4: Meantime, the president signing the Secure America Act, which gives nearly $70 billion in funding to ICE and CBP until the end of his term. The president praising the bill in the Oval Office.
6: We'll give the heroes of ICE and Border Patrol, and that's what they are, the heroes, what they have to go through to keep us safe, the support and resources they need to defend our borders, protect our homeland, and to keep America safe.
4: Democrats had opposed funding those agencies unless they underwent reforms after immigration agents shot and killed two U.S. citizens in Minnesota earlier this year. Attorneys for Carmelo Anthony, who was convicted of murder this week in that fatal stabbing in Texas a year ago, have now announced plans that they will be filing an appeal in the case. And in Madison Square Garden on Wednesday night, the New York Knicks staging a remarkable comeback after trailing by 29 points at one point to stun the San Antonio Spurs 107-106. They now have a 3-1 lead in the series. Game 5 will be Saturday night in San Antonio with a chance for the Knicks to win their first championship in 53 years. 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
4: Well, Republicans continue to dominate Democrats on the baseball diamond. 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
8: The annual congressional baseball game held at Nationals Park in D.C. Wednesday night. The GOP clobbering the Dems 11-2 to win for the sixth straight year. The highlight of the night was a catch by Missouri Republican Senator Eric Schmidt.
9: That one struck to left field. And what a dive! Oh, what a great
10: Eric
9: play!
10: Eric Schmidt. Amazing catch down the left field line.
8: The call on C-SPAN, the dive left Schmidt with a bloody nose. The game raised more than $3 million for Washington.

0: 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Chris DeMeo, Fox News.
1: The Florida Supreme Court's allowed new U.S. House districts drawn by Republicans to be used in the midterm elections. The court refused a request to issue a temporary injunction against the new districts. Attorneys for voters who sued argued that the new House districts violate a state constitutional provision prohibiting partisan gerrymandering. Republicans currently hold 20 of Florida's 28 House seats. A Minnesota whistleblower claims the state government retaliated after she alerted them to what she described as widespread fraud involving taxpayer-funded programs. Fox's Mike Tobin with more.
2: Faye Bernstein, a 20-year veteran of the state's Department of Human Services. Faye says she warned her superior starting in 2019 about weak oversight of contracts and grants. As a result, she claims she was sidelined, ostracized, investigated, and slapped with a label.
3: You lived in fear of being called racist, and that is life-changing.
2: In a stunning report accusing Minnesota leaders of turning a blind eye to what a federal prosecutor estimated totaled $9 billion of fraud, the House Oversight Committee says it interviewed nearly 30 whistleblowers. Some claim that after reporting red flags, state investigators took photos of their homes and cars, monitored their phones, and sought to gain personal information about which schools their kids attended.
1: I'm Ted Lindner. This is Fox News.
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0: bless you for letting me be of service to you. This is a radio program that's unabashed about calling itself a radio program, and you can be part of it, as has been the case since, well, since television took all the daytime dramas away from radio and we started taking listener calls. We will tell you what went on last night first. You know, we're not going to ask you to comment on something you haven't heard yet. And then once I've told you what's gone on last night, I will give you my analysis and expect to hear from you so you can tell us what it is that it's doing to you that's impacting you where you are. You heard President Trump there just at the opening. This has set the world on fire. Can we play the whole thing? Because there's more to it. But the press is only saying, Donald Trump said he loves inflation. Chuck Schumer, Hakeem Jeffries. They're all over. Go to the whole clip of him in the Oval Office.
1: Are you concerned, Mr. President, about the latest inflation number which came out this morning? Could that be a
2: no? I love it. The numbers were great. You know what I really love? I love the inflation. You know why? Because as soon as this war is over, you know, I can say it now. Something you didn't know. Do you know we've been taking out millions of barrels of oil? Nobody knows it. You know who doesn't know about it? Iran, until right now. We took out the other night 22 ships, late at night with no lights, because they don't have any radar, because we blasted the crap out of it. We took out, that's why oil's $85 a barrel. I mean, you take a look. Remember when I did this, I said, look, the one bad thing will be, we hit the best economy we've ever hit. And I said to my people, I had Scott, I had Howard, I had Pete, I had all of them. I had Todd in the room. I said, the one thing we have to do now, it just hit the highest stock market in history, highest 401ks in history. Everything was going well. And I said, I hate to do this to you guys, but Iran's going to have a nuclear weapon very soon. We have to go and attack. So we hit them with the B-2 bombers, which took a lot of courage. It was totally successful. We buried it.
0: And he goes on.
2: But now we had to make the second move. And I said, you know, the bad part is the stock market will go down by a lot based on predictions of experts, like 25%. And it was worth it. To me, it was worth it. Not that.
0: Well, there I go. You shut us all off. But that was the entirety of the president's statement, because I've learned something in this business. You cannot just, if somebody is reporting one sentence the president said, there's more to the statement than just the one sentence. So we've got our first things to lay out for you, aside from the maelstrom that has been touched off by that. The United States launched a second round of airstrikes into Iran this morning after President Trump warned that Tehran would pay the price for stalled negotiations. An Indian official says three Indian sailors were killed on board a tanker targeted by the U.S. military over violating America's blockade on Iran. Indian Ports, Shipping and Waterways Minister Sarabanda Sonowal announced that the three sailors killed in the attack of the Palau-flagged tanker set a bellow. Amnesty International has now accused Israel of carrying out a campaign of ethnic cleansing on Palestinians from the occupied West Bank with the intention of annexing the Palestinian territory. A 149-page report was filed alleging that the forced displacement of West Bank Palestinians resulted from a concerted state policy. Police in Ohio are searching for a 20-year-old man in Toledo in connection with the shooting between two rival, the press called it, groups, gangs, that wounded 12 people in a crowded neighborhood festival, while authorities are asking for help identifying the person they call a second shooter. Meanwhile, they search for Kene Taylor on 11 counts of felonious assault. Bill Gates said Wednesday he made a grave error in judgment by meeting with Jeffrey Epstein, but denied any wrongdoing as he continued to hang out with him, even to the dissolution of his own marriage. The Florida Supreme Court Wednesday allowed new U.S. House of Representatives districts drawn by the Republican majority in the State House to be used in the midterm elections. Attorneys for voters who sued had argued that the new districts violate state constitutional prohibition on partisan gerrymandering. Honda is recalling more than 800,000 vehicles. The 2016 to 2022 Honda Pilot, the 17 to 23 Ridgeline, the 19 to 23 Passport, the 14 to 20 Acura MDX. The recall covers cars that were sold in Connecticut, Delaware, D.C., Illinois, Indiana, Iowa, Kentucky, Maine, Maryland, Massachusetts, Michigan, Minnesota. Isn't it a shorter list to say the ones that wasn't recalled in? Missouri, New Hampshire, New Jersey, New York, Ohio, Pennsylvania, Rhode Island, Vermont, Virginia, West Virginia, and Wisconsin. And those are some of your first things on this Thursday morning. I write for the Daily Signal when I'm not here hanging out with you. I cover Virginia for them. That's our flagship state. We've got a new piece posting today. 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
3: Laundering is really quite ferocious. It's when a huckster takes some lies and makes them sound precocious by saying them in Congress or a mainstream outlet. So disinformation's origins are slightly less atrocious. It's how you hide a little, hide a little lie. It's how you hide a little, hide a little lie.
4: The rest of the story.
5: The rest of the story, the rest of the statement, and the echo chamber in full effect on the I love the inflation statement. But you know, this has been going on with Donald Trump forever. He's got this text message during the break. Mainstream media, Donald Trump says there was very fine inflation on both sides. Way to draw back to 2017. I like the nod there for it. On this Thursday morning at 434-882-4217, you know, there's an old joke that there's lies, damn lies, and statistics. And I don't know which one this falls into. You know, when President Trump said there are barrels of oil for sale at $88 a barrel, we reported on them yesterday. Kareem sends in a screen cap of different oil prices because different oil comes from different places. It's a commodity, and commodity prices are based on what the manufacturer of the commodity, the grower, the driller, thinks it's going to cost to replace that barrel. So he needs you to pay him to get the next barrel of oil. That's what a commodity price is the price of the next batch. If you buy an ear of corn for $2, I don't know what corn costs. So you, if you're laughing at me about the price, I'm just picking a number out. My wife does all the food procurement. I ain't waking her up right now. I love you, but I'm not waking her up just to answer that question. But if a ear of corn costs $2, that's because the farmer needs that $2 to grow the next one. And if he can't get that $2 to grow the next one, then the farmer's in problems. This is where the farm bill, not to wander off on that, but this is where the farm bill and FDR swooped in and said, how about we guarantee how much you're going to get, and if you don't get that, we'll subsidize it. And it's driven up the cost of food and created just one of those many New Deal subsidy programs that have completely bankrupted the value of our dollars, leading us back to, wait, hold it, checks, notes, inflation. So again, the president, if you're joining us in progress, was asked this yesterday during the press gaggle in the Oval Office.
6: I will. Are you concerned, Mr. President, about the latest inflation number which came out this morning? Could that be a...
7: No, I love it. The numbers were great. You know what I really love? I love the inflation. You know why? Because as soon as this war is over...
5: The problem is most people stop listening there, and they go rushing to Hakeem Jeffries and Chuck Schumer. President Trump said, I love inflation. And now that's become the campaign thing. And you're going to get inundated with it. Primaries starting in Virginia in next week. You know, 1 week from today, early voting will begin in Virginia. Our primary doesn't culminate until August 4th, but that's because Virginia's stupid. As a matter of fact, that's part of the column that'll be going up at dailysignal.com today. But President Trump again.
7: You know, I can say it now, something you didn't know. Do you know we've been taking out millions of barrels of oil? Nobody knows it. You know who doesn't know about it? Iran, until right now. We took out the other night 22 ships late at night with no lights because they don't have any radar because we blasted the crap out of it. We took out, that's why oil's $85 a barrel. I mean, you take a look. Remember when I did this, I said, look, the one bad thing will be we hit the best economy we've ever hit. And I said to my people, I had Scott, I had Howard, I had Pete, I had all of them. I had Todd in the room. I said, the one thing we have to do now, we had just hit the highest stock market in history, highest 401ks in history. Everything was going well. And I said, I hate to do this to you guys, but Iran's going to have a nuclear weapon very soon. We have to go and attack. So we hit them with the B-2 bombers, which took a lot of courage. It was totally successful. We buried it very hard to get. But now we had to make the second move. And I said, you know, the bad part is the stock market will go down by a lot based on predictions of experts, like 25%. And it was worth it. To me, it was worth it. Now,
5: was it worth it? And that becomes the abstract question. Was it worth it? This becomes the overarching question in all of this. Is the control over the Strait of Hormuz important? The wind turbine proponents would be like, well, we shouldn't even have the Strait of Hormuz. We shouldn't be using petroleum to make anything or propel anything or, well, hold it. Make the case for the iPad I'm writing my blog on. But other than that, well, also make the cup for the Starbucks that I need to stop and get. So make that and, well, you know, help make some of the equipment that they use at the Starbucks. Or, well, okay, I guess we need petroleum. Just funny. It is, because you have to laugh, otherwise you're going up in a clock tower with a rifle. Here, oilmonster.com, DME crude, $88.59 U.S. dollars for one barrel. WTI crude, $90 per barrel right now. But was the economic hit of going into the war? It was several, more than a month ago, I think, a young lady was very upset and had emailed this program, very upset because her father had fought in World War II and her mother had led the war effort back at home. And she was just beside herself over people complaining about the price of gasoline. And it put into perspective, and I guess the difference is, do you view what is going on right now between the United States and the number one state sponsor of terrorism and Islamist behaviors and Islamist terror on the planet worth it? Is this not a battle? And this is the big question. Is this not a battle that Thomas Jefferson told George Washington we needed to have in 1786? Or 1786. After meeting with the Barbary pirates and having them tell them stories, no, it's our religion tells us we can just take your ships and subjugate your sailors, and because you're the infidel and we're allowed to do that. We're commanded to do that. And we've been playing footsie with this while all the other major religions on the planet look at their theology and say, okay, this part may not be applicable anymore. We're not going to stone someone for working on the Sabbath. You know, there may be the debate. You want to have the debate as to whether we should, but there are parts of the Islamist tenets that need to be culled.
1: 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Yes, actually three known gases. 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
9: Fox News, I'm Sue Guzman. President Trump ordering a new wave of attacks on Iran. Fox's Trey Yink spoke with the president.
10: The president tells Fox News that 49 Tomahawk missiles were used to hit targets inside of Iran, some of them as close as 40 miles from the Iranian capital of Tehran. The president said that U.S. fighter jets are also operating over the skies of Iran.
9: TechCom says the latest round is now complete. Opening statements in the trial of the man accused of sparking one of the most destructive wildfires in Los Angeles history.
11: A federal prosecutor telling a jury in Los Angeles, Jonathan Rindernecht was motivated by resentment of the rich when he allegedly set a fire in the Pacific Palisades on New Year's Day of last year. A defense attorney arguing the 30-year-old is no arsonist and tried to stop the fire by calling 911 when he saw it break out.
9: Fox's Kristen Goodwin. 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
5: I have to express some empathy for our friends listening at 9:30, The Answer in San Antonio this morning. And I, unlike many, can feel your pain, because yesterday there was something in the water. I don't know. The New York Knicks overcame a 29-point deficit just after halftime to eke out a last-second victory last night in the NBA Finals. And I've watched highlights, and I'm just, you know, the highlights don't give you the feel for the ebb and flow of a game. But I mean, they're just, the Knicks are not known as that defensive kind of team. They can lock you down to 15 points in a quarter. But they did. They managed to come up with that. And I mean, I remember the teams I watched growing up. My dad was a season ticket holder at Madison Square Garden. And not a fan of the Dolans either, by the way. But we would go to games when it was Rick Pitino coaching the team, and it was Mark Jackson and Patrick Ewing and guys like that, and they would press and run, and they would just disrupt offenses like crazy. Michael Jordan, all these teams, is completely befuddled by the Knicks at the time. And I just didn't think the Knicks had that kind of defense in them. But that said, I want to share my empathy with you. See, our flagship station is an affiliate of the Washington Nationals. And therefore, because it's where my bread is buttered, I am, as a baseball fan, a Washington Nationals fan. We were carrying the team through their 2019 World Series run. We had carried the team through all of those frustrating playoff exits in the years prior to 2019 and all of the horrors of the rebuild. So exciting. The team was tied for a wild card playoff spot. Sure, it's June 11th. And leading 9-1 after 7.5 innings. I mean, there's one thing, the San Antonio Spurs were leading by 29 points at halftime with an entire half of a game to go. The Washington Nationals were leading by 8 runs with 2 at-bats left for the San Francisco Giants and lost. And I've got to say, I understand the expression, I've played baseball through my life. I understand that parents are told, teach your kids to throw left-handed, that because they'll always have a professional baseball career. I'm sorry, I've watched Mitchell Parker too many times pitch for the Nationals. There are guys who throw more challenging pitches during the Major League All-Star Game Home Run Derby And this is usually like the batter's dad or batting coach just lobbing pitches up there. Every time I see Mitchell Parker pitch, it's like, is this guy throwing batting practice? I get it. He's left-handed, and left-handers are supposedly a thing. But a friend of mine texted me after. He said, this is Major League Baseball had enacted a new rule for the pace of the game. You can't change a pitcher until he's faced at least three batters. And so they couldn't change the Mitchell Parker for somebody, the guy who hit the Grand Slam home run. Bryce, I should know this, he's actually from Virginia. Virginia kid, grew up going to Washington Nationals games, ironically. But the life lesson beyond all of this, I know, get back to the politics, Joe. There is a life lesson for the political advocates and the political junkies out there as well. Some of it manifested in 2016 when some guy, you know, that we all knew but had never thought of politically won the presidency. Whether it's an NBA playoff game or a Major League Baseball game, don't count your chickens until they've come home to roost. And I posted this to social media yesterday. Just because you've scored 9 runs doesn't mean if you don't take care of business, the other guy can't score 10. As a matter of fact, if you don't take care of business, there's a pretty good chance the other guy will score 10. And so these sporting metaphors impact real life as well. Because we live and we die and we rise and we fall, and I think half of our mental health issues are because we rise and we fall, and we're told every day must be an absolute victory or it's an absolute loss, and that's not the case. You don't know what part of the game you're in. Pardon me if I teeter on the borderline of sounding like Sunrise Sermonette here for a moment. My friend John Quisenberry will facepalm and say, Joe, put the theology down. You'll hurt yourself. But you don't know where you are in your particular game of life. You don't know if you're at halftime. You don't know if there's only 2 at-bats left. But the point is that no matter what is going on, no matter what has preceded where you are today, you can still, quote, win. You can still have success. Whether it's the baseball analogy, one batter at a time, the basketball analogy of just, you know, get a stop on this play. You're only as good as your last at-bat, whatever the, you know, the trope that your dad used at some point, or your mom. You don't know if it's halftime. You may feel like you're down by 29 at halftime. Sorry again to our friends at 9:30, the answer. But you may feel politically like you're down 29. But you don't know if it's halftime. You may only have 2 at-bats left. But you could still be successful. And especially as we rise and fall with the coverage of the war in Iran and President Trump and, you know, the oil prices, the gas prices. We are at where we are at because of a fragility that was created decades before Donald Trump even did his first TV show. The fragility of the American marketplace has been driven since the 90s. The guy who whose economic advisors, the Fed chair, Greenspan, was about to call him Green, Greenspan and all the, and Robert Reich and all the Clintonian economic advisors that broke all of the borders down and the firewalls down in our economy in Wall Street. But like Charlie Sheen, from long after he put down the Cleveland Indians uniform, we can still be winning, tiger blood or not. Because you still have the opportunities to go out there and do the things that you need to do. And they want you dispirited. They want you depressed. They want you turning off. Oh, freaking Giants are down 8 runs. They've got 2 at-bats left. Gosh darn it. Ah, these guys. It's been a rough season in the city by the bay. Bags of excrement aren't just on the side of the street. It seemed like they're on the sports pages every day as well. So a San Francisco fan, you know, and bless them, they're all in the ballpark, probably because it's cleaner there than it is on the streets, or safer. But you never know what inning you're in.
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25: Amaze your friends. Hear it first thing today by Joe Thomas.

Oh, yeah. You know, you got to sing it out. You got to, those sad songs say so much. And you know, the same is true if you're down a bunch of games in a playoff series. It isn't over until the fat lady sings, right? That's the famous expression, meaning opera. No, it's amazing. That expression has outlasted most people's affinity for opera. It was a commonplace expression when everyone knew what opera, that, you know, that's generally how an opera ended. Most people just know the expression, like, I don't know, I don't know this. Can she get some GLP-1? By the way, oh, slowly I turn. So fascinating how quickly you can tar and feather a product. Now, not a GLP-1 guy. Although I get what it does. I understand what it does. And there are people who are pointing to other medical effects of these GLP-1 inhibitor medications. But there are natural ways to do this, by the way. And I've investigated them. My wife works in the essential oils field, and not the crude oil field, but you can trigger your GLP-1 inhibitors without getting this thing that looks like Dr. McCoy mailed it to you from the medical bay of the Starship Enterprise. And inject yourself with it. You can do that yourself, by the way. But regardless, it's all the rage. It's like what the Impossible Burger was 3 or 4 years ago. Until today. I believe today is the day that everyone stops taking GLP-1. Because now there's a MSN or MS Now question. It's a story. It's published as a story, but it's really just a, gee, why has J.D. Vance lost so much weight? Rumors, scandal, rumors of GLP-1 usage at the... Okay, so brothers lost some weight. It used to be if a political office holder lost a lot of weight dramatically, it's like, oh, is he feeling all right? Now it's, oh, he's using. And now I guarantee you, if this metastasizes as a thing, that's it for GLP-1. If you are invested in the companies that make this stuff, sell now. Because apparently J.D. Vance is using it. Which means everyone must stop. And my favorite part of the story is it's reported as if it's somehow J.D. Vance and another example of the kind of cheating that the Trump administration does. Hold it, we were just celebrating these people that, you know, oh, this Hollywood actress and this Hollywood, this you know, so-and-so has lost all this weight on GLP-1 and it's... Until it's J.D. Vance. If Donald Trump did it, it would be even worse. But because it's J.D. Vance, that must mean they're cheating. So now taking GLP-1 is cheating because J.D. Vance is doing it. And, of course, we know the Trump administration, all they do is cheat. So sell now if you own. Who are the people who make the stuff? Like I said, if you want to trigger your own, there are medications that trigger a GLP-1 inhibitor in your body, but you can do it naturally. Now you're looking at your radio saying, "Okay, tough guy. There's new ways to eat." I've looked at it because let's just be honest about it. If you've ever met me in person, I don't look like a vegetarian. What's that scene from
the movie Ice Age? But you see me, you hear vegetarian, you're like, oh, well, no wonder he's not getting enough hormones there. Where the guy's teasing the woolly mammoth, it's tough to get fat on a vegan diet. No, it's not. No, trust me, it's not. No, it's not. If your wife cooks really well and makes really good tasting food, you can get fat on a vegetarian diet. I'm sorry, believe me, I have looked into ways to trigger a GLP, to do your own GLP-1 inhibitor without having to take a shot. Believe me, I've had blood clots, I've lived with Lovenox injections, and I don't need to do any of that anymore. But I just thought this whole idea, because now doing this, taking these GLP-1 inhibitors is cheating, because J.D. Vance did it. Somewhere Hunter Biden's like, can I get some of that? Because he's trying to reform his image. But this is what I mean about you feel so gaslit into your world that you're like, oh, I can't win. Sure you can. If the New York Knicks can win their basketball game last night, or the San Francisco Giants can win their baseball game yesterday afternoon, you can be successful as well. It doesn't, you don't need an injection to do it. You just need to figure, first off, and not to get, Tony Robbins and the secret to getting good answers is asking good questions and all that, gobbledygook that, permeated the 80s. Who cut my cheese and all that stuff? The secret is figuring out what victory looks like. Baseball or basketball, it's pretty much scoreboard. We have more points when the buzzer goes off than you do. That's winning. Winning. So before you go injecting yourself with GLP-1 inhibitors or tiger blood or whatever,

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2: Another night of bombing Iran, despite a ceasefire. I'm Dave Anthony. Fox News is fighting flares up for the third time this week.
3: Overnight, the United States unleashed powerful strikes against the Iranian regime. CENTCOM says that Iranian military surveillance systems, along with communication systems and air defense sites across Iran, were hit. Speaking from the Situation Room, President Trump told Fox News that 49 Tomahawk missiles hit locations as close to 40 miles from the capital of Tehran. Positions were also targeted along the southwestern part of Iran. The president described the strikes as violent and vicious. Also, President Trump says top Iranian officials called him directly, asking him to stop the bombing.
2: Fox's Trey Ingston, Tel Aviv. Iran has retaliated.
4: Iranian strikes targeted locations in Bahrain, Kuwait, and Jordan, all countries with a U.S. military presence. Kuwait condemned what it called sinful aggressions from Iran.
2: Fox's Jonathan Savage. Jordan says it shot down 20 Iranian missiles. Oil prices down slightly the day after a worse-than-expected inflation report led to a stock market sell-off showing consumer prices rising the most in 3 years in May. Democrats are critical of a Trump comment that he loves the inflation. But the president insists he was taken out of context, adding he loves that prices are not higher and...
5: When the war is over?
6: Yes.
5: It's coming down.
6: I know you can't.
5: It's going to come down like a rock.
2: The president also says even as Iran insists it keeps blocking shipping in the Strait of Hormuz, a secret U.S. mission got commercial ships through the strait carrying 100 million barrels of oil. Drama in New York City last night in the NBA Finals.
7: The Knicks pull off the miracle comeback.
2: See the Knicks at the game-winning shot with a second left, completing the biggest comeback in NBA Finals history. The Spurs blew a 29-point second-half lead and lost 107-106. Game 5 will be Saturday in San Antonio. 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

0: Good morning. 6:08. It's Thursday. Promises to be a fairly warm Thursday, especially if you believe in heat indexes and things like that. Who knows?
1: It's muggy.
0: It's the very muggy. Last night, I could hear the lawn sucking in the water. We got a huge, how about up by the ocean?
1: Yeah, we got,
0: just
1: we got a
0: really
1: big, big
0: fantastic
1: storm.
0: The tomatoes were singing. Mm-hmm. It was really good to get some of that water from above. 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It's up to you. You've got all sorts of choices. 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If Jay Lee is not running around, 757-222-2965. 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
2: That's right.
0: Yes.
1: Big news out of the NBA last night.
0: Oh.
1: Even those of us who – that's the one sport I almost never watch, but I've watched that highlight of that last –
2: bucket
1: at the end of the game to let the Knicks win 107 over – to 106 over the Spurs in San Antonio.
0: So third quarter.
2: That game is too late for us to stay up and watch the whole run.
1: Right. They came from a 29-point deficit at halftime.
2: I turned it in the
0: third quarter when it was down like 22 points. Who's that 7'4"?
2: Wembanyama. Yeah.
0: Well, he threw an elbow into one of the Knicks. Knocked him to the ground, got a flagrant foul, and I think at that point they were energized. I had turned the channel. I'm like, there's no way. I mean, I'm not an NBA fan, but 20-something points at that level of competition is really hard to overcome.
2: Mike, you gave up at 22. I gave up at 17.
1: Were they? I didn't watch. I watched the highlights this morning when I got up.
0: I said
1: but,
0: no.
1: But did they? Were they unanswered points? Did they just keep scoring and scoring, or was San Antonio scoring?
0: they were answered in a trickle by the Knicks, but the Spurs owned it. I just kept going. There's no way.
2: The Knicks held the Spurs to 14 points in the third quarter and 16 points in the fourth quarter after they gave up 41 in the first quarter and 35 in the second. So a massive deficit just erased by tenacious Madison Square Garden fans and defense. I got to go back and watch it.
1: They played in San Antonio, though, right?
2: No, last night was Madison Square Garden.
1: It was in Madison.
2: Yeah.
0: Yeah, and they lost their minds. It's historic. It's never been done before.
2: No, I woke up so rattled. Like, when I checked the score, and I had
1: Are you a Knicks fan?
2: No, I'm a sports fan. I do a sports show.
1: Yeah, I know.
0: I don't follow. I know zero about most sports, but I thought it was, hey, man, it's the finals. It's the Knicks. Let me watch. And I got disappointed because I'm thinking, geez, they're going to blow a 2-1 lead.
2: 2-0 lead.
0: Yeah, exactly.
1: They're in an enviable place now with 3-1.
2: Unbelievable.
0: They're unstoppable now after last night.
2: You would think so.
1: One more game.
0: The people that paid $100,000 for the ticket probably felt it was worth it.
1: They got their money's worth.
0: Yeah.
1: Yeah, and Taylor Swift was there.
2: Yep.
1: Courtside again.
2: And I think she could even take in the gravity of the moment. I mean, unbelievable.
0: Yeah. Spike Lee probably had like heart failure on the side.
2: Most likely his pacemaker was probably going.
0: Yeah. Well, my hat's off to them.
1: It's fun to watch that kind of competition and to have such a close game.
2: Could not agree more. But we got to get to some hard-hitting stuff.
1: Oh, why?
2: Chesapeake City Council has approved an annual pay raise for itself starting in July of 2027. The 5-4 vote gives the mayor and council members a 3.5% increase that matches raises planned for city employees. Future adjustments could also be approved each year, capped at 5%, despite criticism from some residents who argue council members haven't earned higher pay.
1: 5-4 votes. So clearly there were 4 clear-thinking people on the city council.
2: Yeah. Little mixed bag there.
1: Yeah.
2: A former Norfolk Public Schools student has filed a federal lawsuit claiming school officials failed to protect her from repeated bullying before a violent 2022 attack at Lake Taylor High School. The suit alleges administrators ignored warnings, including reports of social media threats, and failed to provide requested safety measures. The plaintiff says she suffered a traumatic brain injury and permanent cognitive impairment while seeking damages and other relief in the case.
1: You can't ignore bullying. When you get reports of that, you got to take care of it.
0: The suit has merit. if they can prove the notice to the administrators, who frequently poo-poo it.
2: Yeah.
0: I know we had people come in the office, and they were absolutely correct. Oh, no, it's fine. They're just kids.
1: Social media threats. That can be very serious. Yeah,
0: that case has merit.
1: And the kids get so damaged when they get picked on.
0: Oh.
1: It's
0: terrible.
2: Yep.
0: Well, I hope they prevail.
2: Me too. Last but not least, bars and restaurants across Hampton Roads are gearing up for FIFA World Cup watch parties as the tournament kicks off Thursday in the United States. 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
1: I will not be attending any
2: Me neither.
1: Of those.
2: If I'm
1: boring,
2: not staying up for
1: boring.
2: For the game last night, I probably won't be attending watch parties.
1: No, and I, you know, good for them. There's a lot of foreigners in America. Let them enjoy the game.
2: And we got America 250. Well, we got the World Cup in America.
1: I told you this yesterday. The most fun thing right now on social media is watching these Europeans that are here. They've come for the World Cup, and they are just dazzled by America. And they're posting the kind of stuff that has to be ticking off every Democrat.
0: The abundance.
1: Yeah, they're going Buc-ee's. The guy had a picture. He goes, this is... He goes, you know, he abbreviated some curse words. He said, this is a gas station. And he's got that row of, and they're enjoying brisket. And especially in the South, they're just eating it up. This one guy's floating in a tube down the Chattahoochee River saying America's wonderful.
0: No, it's a great place.
1: A guy, Freddie from Germany, he's the most popular person on social media right now.
0: Here's what's going to
1: so
0: happen.
1: Much fun.
0: It's going to jumpstart a whole new wave of European immigration here. Not immigration, but you know,
1: tourism.
0: Yeah, because they do love it. They just love the abundance, the vastness. Remember, and you know, you lived in Europe. It's small. Like
1: it
0: everything
1: is
0: tiny.
1: Yeah.
0: So they look at an American interstate and they lose their minds. Even the autostrada in Italy, it's just two lanes, man.
2: Yeah.
1: Well, I had a good friend from Ireland who's traveled the world. Yeah. He came to visit, and we went out to see Monticello together. And as we're driving down 64, he's going, all these forests. Because Ireland has no trees. You know, it's a weird country with like three trees. Some in the cities, but I mean, there are no forests. You're driving in the countryside. It's barren hills and grass. And he's going, I can't get over how deep, far back did the trees go? And I said, really far.
0: Forever. You know, they just absolutely love it. And I was saying that the Yolanda's aunt, that they love the strip malls.
1: Yeah.
0: All that in one place. And they can't get over it. The big PX just, and the gas is cheaper. I can rent a golf cart. Yeah. And you can drive it on the street. You really can't, but you can.
1: You can.
0: Well, it depends.
1: I have a golf cart that has license plates on it. It can drive anywhere. The speed limit's under 35.
0: Under 35?
1: Yeah. I mean, it's perfect. And I can get a ticket.
0: Yeah. Well, that's true. Yeah.
1: Not for speeding, I can tell you.
0: But. All right. So what else, Jay Lee, besides the abundance of this great country?
2: Yeah. I'm still rattled. 73 on the south side with a high of 94. I'll be sweating it out today. 74 in the peninsula, high of 91. 72 in the Outer Banks, high of 82, with 100% chance of common sense to follow.
1: I saw a story last night, and I don't know why it was out there, because it is not their birthday. Remember the septuplets that were born during the Clinton administration? Back in whatever year, they're 28
0: years old. Was that Octomom, or was that somebody else?
1: No, these were just legitimately a couple from Iowa who had a daughter. They were having trouble having another child. They took a drug that supposedly might have given them twins, and they were happy with that. And they wound up having seven babies, and it was huge. And they were all born, and I mean, after all these warnings that she could die, the babies could die, they were all born. They're 28 years old now. They got a congratulations from Bill Clinton at the time, and somebody gave them a house. They had all sorts of help for a while. The kids are doing very well. One's in the Army. But they had a warning at the time, which was sort of interesting. We don't remember because we weren't around in 1934. There was the Dion quintuplets were born in Canada. They were famous. I think they were five little girls, and they were from a French-Canadian family, and they were exploited by their parents. They were paraded around because quintuplets never lived. They wrote a letter to this family and said, please be careful. Hey, don't exploit your kids because it ruined our lives. Our parents made money off of us. They were like a traveling carnival show with these. There's only a couple of the quintuplets still alive, I think, if any of them are still alive now. But this family, they slipped into oblivion, and the kids have done really well. I mean, it's just amazing. But I remember my daughter at the time. I can't remember what year they were born. She was little. She was calling them the seven tuplets. She said, well, how are the seven tuplets doing? I'm going, they're the septuplets, not the seven tuplets.
0: Well, I think seven tuplets sounds better.
1: Seven babies. It was just like you're out of arms.
0: No, I can't. Your life is over. I don't know how they did it.
1: Well, they were a nice couple, and they didn't ask for that. They didn't want to have an abortion or anything. And they had these kids, and they were like 3 or 4 pounds each, which is not bad when you figure...
0: Survivable. Were they premature, or did they?
1: They came almost full term. I mean, it was a miracle in a million different ways. They didn't ask for that, so they went from having one kid to 8 kids overnight.
0: And they were normal.
1: Yeah, I think two of them have cerebral palsy, which is common.
0: Oh, for God's sake!
1: In those
0: poor things.
1: Well, cerebral palsy depends on the degree.
0: Have they? I think it's borderline medical malpractice. Have they curtailed the use of fertility drugs like this?
1: No.
0: Because
1: what happens is parents do what they call selective reduction, which is they can abort some of the babies. This family was opposed to abortion, and they had them all, and they were warned that they're all going to die, you're going to die, and actually they defied all the odds, and they just went on to have, but they didn't exploit their kids. Somebody went and found them and saw how the kids were doing, and they all graduated from high school. Most they were given at birth, I think they were Iowa, or was it in Missouri? They were born in Iowa, but they were already at birth. These colleges said, we'll give them scholarships if they want to come here. We know you aren't going to be able to afford college.
0: And they got a house. I don't even know how
1: They had a lot of volunteer
0: Christmas
1: help. They had a big family, and they had a lot of help. And they just lived a fairly normal, formal lives. And kudos to the parents. They weren't like Octomom. It was just somebody got the word that there's a woman about to have 7 babies at once.
0: Has anybody checked on the Octomom kids?
1: I saw something about that recently.
0: She did porn for a while.
1: Well, that was the woman who had her. She wanted to look like Angelina Jolie. Remember, she had all that facial.
0: Yeah, she did softcore porn. And I think maybe they were going to try and take the kids away. I don't know what happened, but that would be something to watch if they actually survived that ordeal with that wacko.
1: These were normal Midwestern couple who just, you know, were faced with a decision. They made the decision that they felt was right for them, and they didn't exploit their kids. They had lots of offers to do ads and stuff, and they kept them. They gave them a normal childhood.
0: Yeah,
1: as normal as it can be.
0: Oh my God, I can't. I almost lost my mind with one. I don't know. I just don't know how they do it.
1: Last night was the congressional baseball game.
0: Yes.
1: And Senator Eric Schmidt made this amazing catch. It looked like something out of the major leagues. He was playing third base, and a fly ball was coming down the baseline. And he was playing in the outfield. He grabbed it and came up. His whole face was bloody. He just went face first. He was the MVP. The Republicans won. What was the final score?
0: I turned the channel at 11-4.
1: Yeah, it was pretty lopsided. 11-2.
0: Okay, yeah, that's when I turned it. I thought it was a semi-professional game.
1: Yeah,
0: and they're pretty good.
1: Well, some of these guys must have
0: young
1: played in college.
0: Young,
1: yeah. And that's I always think of Steve Scalise getting shot during a practice. Remember, that was however many years ago that was.
0: I mean, they got the uniforms, and I was toggling back and forth on C-SPAN between that and the amazing Act Blue hearing.
1: Oh my gosh, yeah.
0: She was, you look at this woman and you know she's crooked.
1: We have a soundbite from her. Do we want to play it now or we want to save it? With her taking the fifth over and over.
0: Oh, it's terrible.
1: It's obvious we'll play it at seven, Blue was doing.
0: Oh, I couldn't believe it. And amazing, and she just, and that smirk on her face.
1: Yes.
0: You just want to slap it right off her face. You know she's crooked. You know they were doing crooked stuff because they knew they were above the law.
1: Right.
0: 22 times she took the fifth.
1: Was it 22?
0: 22 times. She took the fifth. I mean, I watched it. She took the fifth when she was asked to clarify her name.
1: Really?
0: Yeah.
1: So she answered no questions at all.
0: A morbidly obese black woman with a hyphenated name. You know, she absolutely is so crooked.
1: Well, it was clear that they're taking all sorts of foreign contributions because she could easily have said no to the, question, are you taking foreign money to use in American campaigns? On the advice of counsel.
0: Yeah.
1: I respectfully...
0: She signed a letter. Now, I don't really know the substance of the letter, but the Republican from Wisconsin who was doing the vast majority of the questioning said, you know, were you telling the truth in this letter? On the advice of my counsel, I invoke, with that smirk on her face. And I hope they not only slap the smirk off, but they slap on the handcuffs, indict this woman because of what she did. And, you know, the Democrats, some misfit looking Democrat from New York. Wow. You know, this too can play this game. We've got information that the Chinese funneled money to Trump through a straw, you know, and I'm thinking to myself, two wrongs don't make a right ass hat. You know, say something to exonerate this crooked woman, and they can't. She's going to prison.
1: Yeah. Well, here's a kind of a funny story.
0: Yeah.
1: In our every morning when we come in, Jay Lee gives us a stack of kind of fun news, don't you think, to get us going? Cardi B took her daughter, was dying to go to Five Below. I like Five Below. Have you ever been to those stores?
0: I've not been, but Yolanda likes
1: it. If your grandson ever comes to visit, go get him. You can get him a raft of toys. They're all less than $5. And they're fun. Noodles, you know, balls, all kinds of games. Cardi B went to Five Below for the first time because her daughter repeatedly asked to go there. She said, I've never been there before. This is nothing like the 99-cent store I was used to. She goes, I'm loving this. I've been rich for too long because I didn't know nothing about no Five Below. Well, that's, you know, rich people do get in a box sometimes. And she was in there having fun buying stuff with her daughter. I think that's cute.
0: I'm not sure she's telling the truth. I'm thinking maybe when she was a pole dancer back in the day, she knew it. Although she was making money then, too.
1: I was going to say, and Five Below, in my memory, it doesn't seem to be more than 15 years old. At least the one in Virginia Beach hasn't been there that long. But I like to go in there, especially in the summer, get some beach toys and stuff. It's, you know, it can be discarded.
0: And the dollar stores are really, you can do well in there on household items, too.
1: Yeah.
0: Food items.
1: Yeah.
0: If it's really tight. And when there's an Aldi next to a dollar store, you can't go wrong.
1: Right.
0: I mean, you could take $100 and feed a family. You could feed Octomom's kids.
1: Right. Or you could just do what this Florida woman did. She was arrested for stealing $300 worth of banana chips from a grocery store. 59-year-old Florida woman was arrested for repeatedly stealing banana chips from a public supermarket near her Vero Beach home. Annette Nichols allegedly took $6.49 bags of banana chips on six separate occasions over several weeks, totaling about $300 in stolen merchandise. They must have had her on tape when they finally caught her. He reported the deli manager reported the thefts to the police, noting he had to limit banana chip stock due to the ongoing theft. She continues to take all the bags she can.
0: I wonder if she's addicted to something in the banana chips. I mean, she's lost her mind. She's an accountant, it says.
1: Yeah.
0: Charged with theft, released on a hunt. They're going to put her in jail over banana chips.
1: Yeah, I can't. The police found 13 bags of banana chips in her car, some stolen from two different public locations. She was released on a $150 bond. She should just be banned from going to grocery stores for a while.
0: I wish we had Publix here, although it wouldn't be
1: the same. We do.
0: We do have Publix here?
1: One out
0: where?
1: Red Mill.
0: Red Mill? Because
1: at the beach.
0: The one down in Florida, when I was visiting family in Lake Worth. Oh, man. Cuban sandwiches lined up on the deli section. I was losing my mind.
1: I haven't been. I was right next door to this one yesterday doing some shopping at a different store. But anyway.
0: I'm going to go check it out. I like them.
1: It's right out there off at General Booth Boulevard.
0: Oh, yeah, I know where
1: it's
0: that.
1: Big.
0: I used to live near there. But
1: it sets back off the road a little bit. You have to kind of look for it.
0: I want to check that out.
1: But the Harris Teeter, like almost across the street, went out of business. And I don't know whether it had something to do with the Publix opening or...
0: Publix gets it right, man. I think it's... I got to go check it out.
1: Okay.
0: Even though it's quite a ride, but I'm going to go.
1: Worth the trip, right?
0: Yep.
1: A passenger was detained. He slapped a flight attendant's butt during beverage service.
0: That's it.
1: He must have slapped her pretty... It doesn't sound like it was just harassment.
0: Yeah, don't
1: touch
0: him.
1: But he knocked her over, practically. Sufficient force to cause her body to move forward. They landed the plane and got him off and arrested.
0: Captain has the airport cops meet him, or the city cops come on in, handcuffs, you're going to jail.
1: He was drunk. I'll guarantee you it was somebody who was drunk. What do you think?
0: Yeah, it's a federal statute, or it could be charged under both, but that's what I would do. I'd charge him under both. Although I don't know that there's jurisdiction on the aircraft for a state charge.
1: Yeah, how it's could out you of the do jurisdiction. That? You're yeah, up in it the would air, be it would happened.
0: Be it would be probably just a federal charge.
1: It must have been at the beginning of the flight because it's a Delta flight from Fort Lauderdale to Los Angeles, and they made an emergency landing in Atlanta. So they hadn't gone very far before this passenger decided to slap a flight. You know, those flight attendants, they're not, back in the old days, they were picked for looks, I think. Back, you know, when you had to be 5'8" and 110 pounds.
0: Oh,
1: and
0: slimy.
1: You couldn't be too short. You couldn't be too chubby. They're all well-trained, as I can tell you, because I was on a flight with a fire one time, and those flight attendants suddenly went from serving up drinks and stroopwafels to life.
0: The stroop.
1: They knew exactly what they were doing, and they put out a lithium battery fire that was burning up a seat on
0: those things,
1: plane.
0: I'm telling you, they're going to destroy humanity, those things. I mean, they're all over. I think that's what took down MH370.
1: Which one was that? That's the one that just went off the radar and disappeared?
0: And somewhere in the Indian Ocean. But I'm thinking there was a massive fire that took everything out. Maybe I'm wrong.
1: And they wouldn't have time. Didn't he go off the radar, though, early and then
0: Yeah, they're thinking he turned it off. But I'll tell you, I don't know, man. If you really wanted to go out in a blaze of glory, you would just, why fly all that way? And then suddenly the plane went out of fuel and then just dropped out of the sky. Wouldn't you do something to make a statement like that German pilot that flew it into a mountain or the other one? It's very bizarre.
1: Was he changing his mind? That's what I wondered.
0: I don't know.
1: It was some disturbed guy, and he was, oh, maybe I won't, maybe I will.
0: Yeah, it's a mystery. And they can't find it, obviously, in the vastness of the ocean.
1: There are all those rumors. Well, remember, who was it on TV said it might have gotten into a black hole? Do you remember?
0: Oh, yeah, that somebody took it and landed it and then kidnapped all the people. Right. It just is stupid.
1: How about this English woman that incorporated her dog's ashes into an eyeliner tattoo?
0: Now, people are crazy.
1: Her companion of 20 years, was put down due to illness before this Claire Hobson's move to Dubai. Rather than pack away his ashes, she worked with a fellow professional. What kind of professional is she, I wonder, to blend cremated remains into the pigment and used along her eyelids.
0: Disgusting.
1: Patch was her soul dog, the most loyal man she'd ever known. Well, she compared it to traditional memorial tattoos, saying, why not just have it in my eyeliner? So there you go.
0: I think there's a drug connection here. New Zealand is supposed to be this amazing, picturesque destination that everybody wants to go to, and they don't want anybody there. But it turns out it's like has like one of the world's worst meth problems. It's got like a really bad drug problem.
1: Well, don't you think? Talk about little. I knew a woman from New Zealand once. She came here as an exchange sort of journalist, and I spent a lot of time with her. She was lovely. And she talked about the beauty of New Zealand, and she showed me pictures. It took your breath away. But it's a fairly small island, and it's hard to go. You might can go to Australia for a couple hundred dollars on a plane. Where else do you go? You're out in the middle of nowhere on this little island that's beautiful.
0: Well, they're doing meth and destroying their tephuses. But there's a New Zealand. See, I think this is what's happening, is these addicts are going in there. There's a popular New Zealand tourist attraction has closed Wednesday after multiple incidents of people defecating inside the facility.
1: Maybe
0: they're just not regular. Hey, listen, I just want to take a dump on the floor. I mean, these are addicts.
1: Maybe they're allowing immigrants from the third world who don't know how to use toilets.
0: Who knows? All I know is something's up. But I was very surprised to hear this. There was a story on one of the Discovery Channel or something about New Zealand customs officials. It's bad down there. They have a horrible drug problem. And I'm thinking, what, this is this idyllic place where everybody wants to be, and they're incredibly selective on immigration.
1: Well,
0: you can't live there.
1: Do you remember the crazy prime minister who basically during COVID locked everybody up? They were not going to let it in. She was Stalin-esque
0: And that didn't help the drug problem either, because just stayed inside and got high.
1: Right.
0: I'm very surprised. And that's where Jackson, I forget his name, filmed those Ring movies, I think. I think some of them were filmed in New Zealand. because of the mountains and the
1: right.
0: Just an absolutely beautiful place, but they've got a dark side, little dark side, and some poopies involved in some places too.
1: They're producing very good wine down there.
0: Yeah, I hear delicious that. And Australia too apparently it produces some decent wine port wine.
1: Really?
0: I think so.
1: Well, Patrick, when I was on a show with him and Tony, I was telling him I like the Sauvignon Blanc wines from New Zealand. He said they're very different tasting. Because the weather is so, there's that cold air sort of blowing up from the Antarctic, and you've got the sea breezes and the sort of subtropical, makes the skins on the grapes very thick.
0: Yeah.
1: And it gives them a different taste, and you either love it or you hate it, but it's grassy kind of tasting. I think those wines are just delicious. I really like them.
0: Yeah, to terroir, whatever they call it, I don't know.
1: Yeah, it's the thickness of the skins.
0: Yep.
1: You'll like this. You're a birder. Chicago builder delayed construction to protect an endangered bird's nest.
0: Very nice.
1: Killdeer nest on a development site. A Chicago area construction company postponed home building after neighbors saw the killdeer nest. They found four speckled eggs in their Lockport neighborhood's vacant lot and requested D.R. Horton halt work. We want you to stop just for a month or so, the woman said her husband told a company employee, and then please build away. The construction crew listened as Ray explained killdeer protection under the Migratory Bird Treaty Act. After contacting the Illinois Department of Natural Resources for confirmation, the site supervisor placed caution tape around the nesting area and delayed the scheduled dig date until hatching occurs. Good for them. I don't know. We don't have killdeer here, do we?
0: I don't think so. I've got stuff now. It's very frustrating. I have three feeders in the backyard, and boy, they're pigs.
1: They're busy.
0: I went yesterday to the Birds Unlimited place. I bought a 20-pound bag. That might last 2 weeks.
1: What are you putting out there?
0: It's a special blend for the squirrel-proof feeders. Mm-hmm. Boy, this is boring. But it flows. The squirrel-proof feeders, like if something as heavy as a squirrel lands on the ring, it closes the openings.
1: Right.
0: It slides down. Well, there's some seeds that clog up that mechanism. These are bigger, and they're a certain configuration. It's pretty cool. So I bought that, and they just come, and I don't know what they are. I can't, you know, I got a book this thick. I can't find it. I don't know. And it's very frustrating because I've seen some beautiful birds back there, and I'll be damned if I know what they are.
1: Some woman posted a video the other day. It was pretty funny. She claimed the squirrel-proof feeders were not working in her yard. So she took Crisco and greased the pole that they run up. She had the funniest videos of squirrels going up and then just sliding right back down. And those little determined things, they kept trying. They couldn't get to her feeder.
0: And there's an interesting thing. I have one feeder that's open. It's just a dish that you hang.
1: Right.
0: Well, they have a special squirrel-proof feed. It's infused with hot sauce.
1: Oh, yeah. They don't like that.
0: I guess I guess birds, the beaks don't have...
1: they don't care.
0: What do you call it? The ability to taste buds.
1: Right.
0: So not one squirrel's gone near it, and the birds love it. And there's a boring 5 minutes you'll never get back on birding.
1: A lot of people watch their birds.
0: Yeah,
1: You don't have to be a bird expert to stick a feeder out there and enjoy looking at the
0: birds. You know you're old when you're an asshat in your bathrobe looking at 10 power binoculars through the back door. Oh, look at that one. Yolanda just shakes her head.
1: She's raising cats.
0: Very old.
1: Cats
0: very
1: can
0: old
1: take
0: man.
1: Care of that
0: very
1: problem.
0: Old man with a robe on. I go, what is that? I don't know what that is.
1: And your cat, the wild cats you feed, don't enjoy eating the songbirds.
0: No, they live in harmony. It's incredible. The birds don't care. I think because they're well fed. I don't know. Are they too slow? I've got mourning doves walking on the grass with impunity. We've got them all over the place. It's buzzing back there. And then you'll see one of our cats that lives under the house come up. It's not really our cat, but we feed it. Comes up, has a leisurely dish of cat food, and goes back underneath the house. And the birds, hey, wait, how you doing, Bill? Oh, I'm okay, Sal. How are you?
1: Why would you chase a bird if you have just a bowl of delicious food?
0: I just thought it was innate, like evolutionary,
1: that they just kill them.
0: No, they're all. It's like we have the perfect ecosystem. And I just love them. I'll reiterate, it's frustrating. I can't identify the species that are back there. Yeah. And they're absolutely beautiful. The goldfinches. You see a goldfinch, and you see a miracle of nature.
1: Goldfinches, they're rare enough that they catch your eye. When you see them, you're going, oh, my gosh, you know, because you don't see them flying around.
0: Beautiful.
1: They hang around finch feeders.
0: And I'm looking at this, and then on the other side, I got one side of the feeder, I got a goldfinch. The other side, I got two birds. I don't know what they are. I have no idea what these things are, but they're beautiful. I think it was a kind of wren. And then in the other feeder, I've got a bluebird. It's a bonanza.
1: There you go.
0: Yeah. And the cats are just looking at them, and they go back. And then the squirrels come, and they try, but they don't. It doesn't work for them.
1: I feel a little sorry for the squirrels. I do.
0: Oh, they eat everything.
1: They have to live, too.
0: Well, Yolanda feeds the squirrels in the front of the house with nuts and food. So the squirrels eat in the front of the house. The cats and the birds eat in the back of the house. And the crows eat on both sides. We have a team of crows that protect the house. You knew this.
1: No.
0: Crows will protect your house. They will warn you. After a while, they bond with you. They talk to you.
1: What?
0: Yeah. Crows are incredible. We have a language. I'm telling you, we're nuts. The two of us. Yolanda and I will sit on the porch.
1: You have crows to protect your home.
0: We'll sit on the porch and talk to crows. We have a thing going.
1: There you go. Okay.
0: They are miracle animals. You can train them. We haven't gone that far. But they are incredibly loyal. And if you feed them, and we do, we put out, they even eat the cat food sometimes, the dry food. They come out, they hang around the house. When Yolanda puts it out, the crow starts talking to the other crows and bringing them in. It's incredible. It really, we have an ecosystem.
1: That's great. Yeah. That's great. Okay.
0: Folks, you'll never get that back, 6:40. It's early in the morning, so I can bore you.
1: It's not boring. A lot of people are interested.
0: 6:40. And again, folks, remember, a little bit warm today, but I don't understand this heat index. I think is that a bit of drama?
1: Yeah, it's like the wind chill. Like it's 30 degrees out, but with the wind, it feels like it's minus 80.
0: 105. Yeah. And then you're like, oh my God, I'm just not going to walk around. I'm not going to go outside.
1: No,
0: it won't be that bad.
1: It's the humidity does make things seem a little hotter.
0: Yeah, I think so.
1: Yeah, if it's a dry, and there's no breeze.
0: It's a dry heat.
1: Dry heat is better than a wet
0: heat. I experienced the dry heat in Phoenix, and I walked around like a beef jerky at 110 degrees. I don't know how Arizonans are actually alive. I just don't know how.
1: They look a little shrivelly.
0: I have no idea how they get through the day. All right, it's 6:40. We'll see you in a little bit.
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14: Good morning. A pretty easy ride overall at the moment. Do have a crash reported in Virginia Beach on Cypress Avenue at 14th Street near the ocean front. On the interstate's doing okay. The routine jam headed toward the base, 564 westbound. You're backed up beyond the runway tunnel. HRBT eastbound. You're backed up to Rip Rap Road. Heavy but steady northbound at the M&M. Downtown, Midtown, high-rise, JRB. They all look good. Do have an opening for the JRB just added to the schedule. That'll be 8:15 for the James River Bridge. I'm Lee Foster, Skywatch Traffic.
15: Rumors spreading round in that Texas town about the shack outside the game. And you know what I'm talking about. Just let me know if you're gonna go to that whole mile on the range. They got a lot of nice girls.
1: We are back. 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
0: Yeah, Jay Lee put that one in there. Frank Beard's the drummer for ZZ Top. He's right. 77 today. Happy birthday, Frank. Good job on the symbols on that. Very nice.
1: Yeah, we also, Donnie Van Zant. Is 74. He's one of the Van Zants, right?
0: Yes.
1: Brother of Ronnie.
0: Ronnie Van Zant.
1: Ronnie, Johnny, and Donnie.
0: Lynyrd Skynyrd, one of the best concerts I ever went to last year. The Outlaws, ZZ Top, and Lynyrd Skynyrd on the bill out in the amphitheater. Absolutely amazing show. They're all getting up in years, but they did a hell of a job.
1: 74.
0: Yeah.
1: Well, we've said the ones that live seem to live a long time.
0: Yeah, I know. Something's doing.
1: You die at 37 or you live to be 89. You live to
0: be 80. Yeah. Something doing. They live hard, they drink hard, they drug hard, and they play hard, and they live hard. I don't know. It's
1: It's Adrienne Barbeau's birthday, too. Oh. She's 81.
0: She launched more people into puberty. B. Arthur's daughter,
1: yeah,
0: on Maud, right?
1: Maud, yeah. Is that the only thing she was ever in?
0: I'm not sure. She was something. She was in a couple of things, but she's 81. But my God, I mean, I remember she would be the talk of homeroom.
1: Shia LaBeouf. Am I saying his name
0: Schmuck.
1: Right? Shia LaBeouf.
0: Yeah.
1: He's 40.
0: He's a third-rate actor who gets in fights all the time. He just was in a big fight in New Orleans. He was lucky to get probation. He goes into bars and gets the crap beat out of him and gets arrested. That's pretty much what he does now.
1: Oh, Joe Montana, famous quarterback, yes. 70 years old. I thought he was older than that.
0: Did he finish up with the 49ers?
1: I can't remember.
0: Yeah, I think it was the 49ers, but I'm not sure.
1: Trade around. Peter Dinklage, the little guy.
0: He is 57. Quite the actor.
1: He's a mean little guy, too. He hates, he's very woke and he's very hateful. And maybe it's because he's had a disability.
0: A sleeper movie, though, that you might want to see is The Station Agent. I liked it. It's pretty good. It's got an interesting premise. And he plays a hateful little fella, you know.
1: I think he's typecast. He's in Game of Thrones, which my whole family was addicted to. I used to go do something else on Sunday nights when they turn it on. It was too bloody for me. Hugh Laurie, you know him, the actor from House. He's 67. Ray Nagin, the former mayor of New Orleans. Remember during Katrina, he was in the news all the time, and I think he also went into prison. I think he was convicted. I know something bad happened.
0: I think he was convicted of fraud in connection with contracts. It's always good that a mayor sees an opportunity to profit after a natural disaster.
1: Absolutely.
0: I think that's a wonderful window on his soul.
1: Greta Van Susteren. Is 72. She came to prominence during the OJ trial because she's a lawyer, right? And she was practicing the whole time.
0: And I think she's on Newsmax now. Listen, I always thought she did a really good job. And here's the Fox News and other hypocrisy. She's not the best looking. So what? I mean, she really is smart, and she did a great job. But no, she doesn't have that blonde, blue-eyed, you know, the same look, you know, the Fox girls look, you know what I mean? I can't tell the difference, half of them. I don't even know.
1: We have it on here in the studio, and I look, and it's another blonde.
0: Tommy, Lauren, and they all look alike, you know?
1: Right.
0: And so I think Greta Van Susteren deserves more credit than she gets. She's 72.
1: Good for her.
0: Yeah.
1: She's had a good career.
0: Yes.
1: She really has.
0: Yeah.
1: And, you know, it's funny. Lawyers go into a lot of different things. We had a couple reporters at the newspaper that had gone to law school and decided not to practice law.
0: Good.
1: And it was interesting to have them. That's what, when I worked at the Washington Post, I will say this. That's who Ben Bradley back in the day liked to hire. People with some expertise. They didn't just go to, he in fact wouldn't hire, if you went to journalism school, you were not getting a job on the Washington Post. He had lawyers there covering legal things. He had a doctor. What was her name? I can't remember. But the medical writer was an MD. I mean, they were paying her some bucks to be in there, but she actually understood what she was writing about. People from different walks of life. One of the best out, Angus Phillips, who was a great outdoor writer. He must be retired. Hopefully he's still with us. But he never went to college. He just was a great outdoorsman who could write, and he had a great job, a great career.
0: There's a significant number of lawyers who hate every day of what they're doing, and they want to, you know, they want to do other things, but not lose sight of what they've learned about logic, reasoning. The public policies behind the law are fascinating,
1: right?
0: And they translate to legislation and all. So. Yeah, and my hat's off to them, and I like to see that. And they all have, you know, Fox News, and, you know, Craig Jarrett is their guy, although he's a lawyer?
1: He's
0: such a lightweight, but he's their legal representative, and then they bring in Turley for the heavy lifting. Paul Morrow, he's a lawyer. He's a New York City inspector. A lot of people, particularly in middle management and on up in the NYPD, go to law school. It helps with their career, and they'll go to night school at St. John's. A lot of cops.
1: The FBI has hired. They like lawyers and accountants. Apparently,
0: And IT now too. It used to be in my day, It was, it used to be in my day that there was, you know, the lawyer, accountant, you go to Fordham University right into the FBI, you know, and
1: but did
0: then
1: they
0: suddenly,
1: pay well? They didn't really pay all
0: no,
1: that,
0: but it was solid. Yeah. And, you know, they would essentially have that, that retirement, you know, that was, you know, in my generation, in your generation, it was, you were more career oriented if you took a civil service job because you had
1: right.
0: the pay and the benefits.
1: Right.
0: That became less important to people later on. Now it's a lot of IT and linguistics.
1: Well, I remember a lot of people when I was in college took the civil service exam. I didn't want to work in government, and I didn't think it was a good thing. The idea then was you got a job, and although it wouldn't pay as much as the private sector, you had all that job security and
0: yeah.
1: benefits. Now you take a job with the federal government, you're making more than the private sector. Look at Fairfax County. There's
0: oh, God.
1: A reason the real estate is so expensive up there. Incomes are so high. They're all federal workers. I mean, pulling down big bucks. It wasn't supposed to be that way. You're supposed to sacrifice to go into government work, and then they made up for it by never firing you.
0: And look how the pendulum goes back and forth. I remember when I got out of college, half of my dorm became New York City cops.
1: Really?
0: There was a big hiring in the early 80s. And that was the thing. You wanted that long term. Now, as I learned from HR people in the cities in the last 10 years, it's hard to get people to have that same mentality. They'll go into the police department. They'll get the certification. They'll work 2 years. Then they'll jump out to another organization.
1: Yeah.
0: Used to be they'd stay 25, 50, get their papers and leave. Not anymore. So that's why they're constantly trying to fill academies.
1: Well, that's true everywhere. I mean, we grew up really,
0: yeah.
1: if your dad got a good job, he stayed there for a long time. My dad didn't go that route. But when I remember when I first got my job at the Washington Post, the newsroom was full of writers who had, this was in the 70s, who had been there since the 50s.
0: Yep.
1: And they were going to retire and get there was a pension plan at the time. And the same thing, and I was sort of in that mindset. I left for other reasons, but I stayed at the Virginian Pilot for 34 years. I mean, but now people just keep switching jobs, especially if you're in technology. You have to keep switching in order to make more money. I think that's what it is. And if you're good at what you do, there's headhunters out there looking for you.
0: Yeah, there's less job loyalty. There's more mobility, and a lot of it is for better benefits, better pay. It was unheard of to walk into a job interview and be demanding and all right, I'll let you know if you impress me enough. It used to be the other way around.
1: Oh, my gosh. You dressed for a job interview.
0: Oh,
1: you
0: yeah,
1: were so careful. You know, it's kind of...
0: Now they'll show up, you know, on their iPhone. It's
1: job
0: strange...
1: interviews now. I mean, I know someone who's applying, very well-qualified person. They're doing it on computers. I mean, they sit down and do a Zoom interview. I guess you get called in for a personal interview if you get past those barriers. But I'm thinking, that's really... Because I said, well, where do you have to go for the interview? Oh, I just need a quiet space in my computer. And at least they're doing it.
0: At least there's some engagement.
1: Yeah.
0: Yeah, there's some engagement.
1: And you have to be dressed from the waist up.
0: Yeah. Imagine an eye-paying job and you did the interview with no pants on. The times change. I like the old days. I don't know. I just call me nostalgic. I like the old days.
1: Well, it did lead. I knew a guy, a father of a friend of mine, worked for IBM for a million years, got the gold watch and retired. I think some of those companies became sort of hidebound. I don't know. They weren't very imaginative because people got jobs and stayed forever. Maybe it's better to get the infusion of young people
0: yeah.
1: with new ideas and brainstorming different things and keep. I mean, I can't see Elon Musk keeping his people for years and years.
0: It used to be unheard of for a fire department to get on air and put up billboards to come apply. They would turn people away left and right. It was impossible.
1: If your dad was a fireman, that's how you got the job, right? It was your turn when you got older.
0: Especially in New York City. It was unheard of. Now it's like, we need you. Come on in. And the same with certain police departments. You just couldn't. That was it. You weren't getting in unless you were the best of the best. Now, for God's sakes, they're belching out some people that have no business in a police car, much less a sheriff's office. But that's just the way it is. They need the bodies to get the funding. And, you know, places like Virginia Beach have a, a rolling cadre of no-show job funding. You know what
1: yeah,
0: I mean?
1: Yeah, well, that's well.
0: Yeah, that's how they fund crap.
1: Well, yeah, they have vacancies. There's a huge number of vacancies every year. They fund those jobs. Then that's where their slush fund is.
0: Yeah.
1: Oh, we need an air wall at the dome. Here's some money. Of course, we have money laying around.
0: Was there a rumor that private money was going to pick up that up? Like the
1: no, that's completely
0: brother
1: that's
0: Rutter owned. Or second cousin Rutter or whatever the hell his name is.
1: It's owned by the city. The development authority owns the dome.
0: Okay, so that's public money.
1: That's public. That's your money at work.
0: That's just.
1: And somebody pointed out. I got an email from somebody who knows a little bit about air walls. They are so noisy. Apparently, think about it. You've got to have motors pouring out this icy air. They said it's going to be very unpleasant to be sitting outside trying to hear music inside with a noisy air wall. They'll have to get mufflers for it.
0: Another $600,000 for the mufflers.
1: Yeah, or whatever. Suppressor. They have to go get some suppressors.
0: It's the Ballad of Virginia Beach. We should probably have a contest. If you write the lyrics to the Ballad of Virginia Beach that we could put to reliable music and market, we'll cut you in.
1: The Ballad of Misspent Funds.
0: Oh, please. You know, it's got to talk about joint commissions with

0: All right, we'll see you after the top of the hour.
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2: We hit them very hard. I'm Dave Anthony, Fox News. That's what President Trump told Fox during a second night of attacks in Iran, calling it violent and vicious as he insists Iran keeps tapping us along on a potential deal.
3: CENTCOM says Iranian military surveillance capabilities, along with air defense systems and communication sites, were hit.
2: Fox's Trey Yingst in Tel Aviv.
3: Now, in response, the Iranians launched ballistic missiles and drones at Gulf countries, including Bahrain and Kuwait. The Jordanian army says they dealt with at least 20 Iranian ballistic missiles in the skies of their country. Today, the Iranian Foreign Ministry says the strikes overnight rendered the ceasefire practically meaningless.
2: As Iran keeps insisting it's blocking shipping in the Strait of Hormuz, President Trump says the U.S. in a secret mission got more than 200 ships through, carrying 100 million barrels of oil. Oil prices have been down slightly this morning, but the spike up for oil and gas in this conflict drove inflation in May to the biggest rise in 3 years.
4: But President Trump says he's not concerned.
5: You know what I really love? I love the inflation. You know why?
4: President says that's because he predicts prices will plummet once military action is over in Iran.
2: That's Fox's Jared Halpern of the White House. Carmelo Anthony's lawyers have filed an appeal to Tuesday's murder conviction in Texas and a 35-year prison sentence for stabbing a 17-year-old in a confrontation last year. And related to that, Fox's Chris Foster reports a right-wing influencer has been arrested.
6: Jake Lang's charged with making terroristic threats. He led protests outside the courthouse in Frisco, Texas, saying Carmelo Anthony should be hanging from a tree, allegedly threatening to kill Anthony himself if he wasn't convicted of murdering Austin Metcalf at a track meet last year. Anthony was convicted. He's black. Metcalf was white. So's Jake Lang.
2: A comeback like no other in NBA Finals history.
7: Brunson gets it. Fires up a three. Got no good. The tip is gone. It's gone.
2: OG Anunoby's game winner for the Knicks came with a second left to complete a 29-point second-half comeback, beating the Spurs 107-106 on ABC. 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
6: Good morning and some good news at the Monitor Merrimack. We just had traffic stop there for a few moments for a disabled vehicle, but they cleared that very quickly. You're moving once again, leaving Suffolk, but backed up almost to the Western Freeway interchange. Southbound, you're doing okay. HRBT eastbound, it's the routine jam from around King Street, almost a riprap road. Downtown, Midtown, high-rise, they're heavy but steady for the moment. 564 toward the base, you're backed up beyond the runway tunnel. Only one bridge opening on the schedule, 815 for the James River Bridge. I'm Lee Foster, Skywatch Traffic.

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1: Yeah, I think 96.5 is a little bit wounded. So you can listen by listening online or, as Carrie said, 850 WTAR. And that intro, Freebird, that's Southern Boogie, that's Lynyrd Skynyrd. To me, that's Southern Boogie's Stairway to Heaven. There's something about Freebird that just ignites.
2: Beautiful.
1: And it's beautiful stuff. All righty, what's up, Jay Lee?
2: A hearing on a request to block Virginia's new assault weapons ban before its July 1st start date has been canceled for now. The Virginia Supreme Court has appointed a three-judge panel to decide whether four separate lawsuits challenging the law should be combined into one case. The panel won't rule on whether the ban is constitutional, only whether the legal challenges should move forward together or separately.
0: What does that mean?
1: After the news, I will weigh in on that.
0: Okay, yeah.
1: And trash Jay Jones. But go ahead.
2: Meanwhile,
0: Jay Jones.
2: Yeah, that's right. Sorry about that, Carrie.
1: Putz.
2: Sorry to cut you off, Carrie.
1: Yeah, putz.
2: Meanwhile, 14 Virginia Commonwealth attorneys have publicly said they do not plan to enforce the new law because they believe it's unconstitutional.
0: It jumped to 15 this morning with Amherst.
2: Ooh.
1: Good.
0: A guy named Lyle Carter or something.
1: The meat and potatoes, the salt of the earth.
0: But
1: they're not going to enforce this crap.
0: But out of 92, 15 is not that many.
1: Well, I'll explain about the other spoil sport Commonwealth attorneys after the news.
2: Housing trends across the country may look similar to the run-up to the 2008 crash, but economists say the conditions today are very different. They point to stricter lending standards, fixed rate mortgages, and stronger homeowner equity as key reasons a repeat of that crisis is unlikely. In Hampton Roads, the market is bucking some national trends, with home prices and rents continuing to rise because housing supply isn't keeping up with demand. Economists say the region's biggest challenge isn't a housing bubble, but an affordability crunch that's making it harder for working families to find a place to live.
0: We'll kick all the immigrants out, and maybe there'll be more housing.
2: Very good.
0: All the illegals, not the legal migrants, of course.
2: That's right. And last but not least, dads and joke lovers, WTAR wants your best dad jokes. Email your funniest jokes to Carrie and Mike at WTAR.com. You guys are doing exactly that. For a chance to win great prizes, including gift cards to X Golf in Aberdeen Barn, Virginia Beach, then listen Father's Day week as Carrie and Mike share the best jokes on air, brought to you by Navy Exchange at MyNavyExchange.com. 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
1: All righty.
2: 74 in the south side with a high of 94. 75 in the peninsula, high of 91. 73 in the Outer Banks, high of 82, with a 100% chance of common sense to follow.
0: I just checked. It's 88% humidity.
1: It's
0: like a dog's
1: sponge.
0: Dog's mouth out there.
1: Oh, God.
2: Walk outside, my hair's going to look like Norbit.
1: You know, that movie was bad, but it wasn't but so bad. You know, you got to wonder, Eddie Murphy, one of the greatest comic talents of all time, would do Norbit.
0: Yeah.
1: He had these crazy movies he did, and he didn't even have IRS trouble. You know, Nicolas Cage, the IRS movies, you know, Ghost Rider and Ghost Rider Eastern Europe, and you could tell that the man had IRS problems. But Eddie Murphy just knowingly did these. Yeah, I mean,
0: the Nutty Professor.
1: He might as well have done Plan 9 from Outer Space, for God's sakes.
0: He's funny.
1: Do you mind if I take a couple of minutes on this snafu?
0: No.
1: All right, let's do this. What happened was, I had originally reported it into the weeds immediately that the day after Abigail Spanbarger signed the semi-auto gun ban that we all despise, well, most of us real people, the two cases were filed, one in the Eastern District of Virginia and one in Lancaster County. Now, I'm not sure about the wisdom of this, but state court cases were filed in three other venues in Virginia seeking relief under the Virginia Constitution, but they all had different plaintiffs, and some had different factual basis for their suit. And there are four pending. They were supposed to have a hearing in Lancaster County, I think last week, by the way, presided over by Judge Martin, who I was in the Navy with. Martin said, I'm gonna leave the Navy and go practice up in the Northern Neck. And by God, he became a judge. Good on you. But what happened was Jay Jones filed a motion with the Supreme Court of Virginia to say, well, there's four cases out there with the plaintiffs all seeking to strike down the gun ban, and I want you to consolidate the cases in one court. And the Supreme Court appointed a panel. Now, there's no DJ on it,
0: mm-hmm.
1: or a pastor, but there's three judges, one of whom I despise, who is going to, or they're going to decide whether to consolidate these in one court. And I'm not sure which court they're talking about. Fairfax County Circuit Court, which would you know, definitely say, oh, the ban is fine. It's fantastic. It's wonderful. It's the best thing since sliced bread.
0: Wouldn't it have to be in one of the areas where it was
1: filed? You would hope so. Like, you would hope so.
0: Like
1: I don't know.
0: County or whatever.
1: Here's what the Supreme Court of Virginia has said, folks. And I agree with the Gun Owners of America, the VCDL, all of these people that filed in these various courts. They should have probably coordinated in one court, but that's all right. They have a lot to talk about, because when the Virginia Supreme Court has ruled that you get to pick your forum. They actually call it happy hunting.
0: Oh,
1: they've
0: really?
1: Used that term for plaintiff's lawyers. Hey, happy hunting. If you've got a venue that you think is favorable to you, go file in it. That's the beauty of it, right? Well, they did that. They went to conservative jurisdictions that they believe would strike down the ban. So Jay Jones comes in. Not only does he stall, he gets the Supreme Court to appoint a commission that's going to slow walk their decision, such that now on July 1st, it's all but certain that the ban will take effect. Retailers all over the Commonwealth will have unsold inventory that they don't know what to do with, that if they sell, they're committing a crime, for God's sakes. Yesterday at Superior Point, a gun, a guy walks out with an M&P AR-15 under his arm. On 1 July, he'd be a criminal, and they'd be a criminal for selling it to him. So what Jay Jones did was he stalled for the purpose of letting the law take effect and to try and get these cases out of these favorable jurisdictions. I think that ultimately it will fail, but it's still a stall tactic that is disgusting. And I really hope that the VCDL and all of the plaintiffs in these cases can convince the court we get to have these suits filed where we chose to file them. And to get in the way of this is a contravention of our procedural rights.
0: So if they all filed in the same jurisdiction, you think this wouldn't have happened?
1: I think they probably should have coordinated better.
0: So did Jay Jones, I hate to say this, did he actually do something smart
1: Well, he did. Well, he exploited.
0: Somebody in his office told him to do that.
1: He used the Multiple Claimants Act in Virginia to say, hey, listen, these are common claims.
0: Right.
1: There's four different courts. Why should I traipse all over the Commonwealth? Let's consolidate everything, and then everybody will get their day in court. It's not a specious argument,
0: right?
1: But it's mendacious in that it basically delays. It was designed to allow this magical July 1st date to take effect without an injunction, because an injunction was almost certain, at least out of Lancaster Court, I think.
0: Is this a signal from the state Supreme Court that they're going to side with the that they're going to find the law legal?
1: No.
0: No,
1: this is a procedural issue that doesn't reach the merits.
0: Okay.
1: But what bothers me is a three-judge panel is going to sit down and decide if there's enough commonality to consolidate. And then where do you consolidate? You know, you have Fauquier County, Lancaster County, Spotsylvania. Or do you pull them out and force them to file in another jurisdiction? It's very specious. They're not forecasting how they'll rule, because this is just procedural right now. But it bothers me that they're doing this.
0: Can we assume that gun shops in those 15 jurisdictions where the prosecutors aren't going to prosecute are going to continue to sell these weapons?
1: Well, here's the problem. The state police can come in.
0: Right.
1: I don't know. I think the state police can come in and
0: then
1: I'm
0: they
1: not
0: could
1: sure.
0: be prosecuted somewhere
1: I think
0: else.
1: So. It's possible. It's very problematic for everyone involved, and it would have been better if they were able to secure an injunction. We hope that next Monday the Supreme Court will tee this thing up for good, and then everybody will agree to stay everything until the Supreme Court rules. But that could be a year.
0: What do you mean stay everything?
1: It's just stay. Well, basically, the Supreme Court.
0: Just let the law take effect for a year and then have it struck down.
1: Well, it would be in effect after 1 July unless enjoined right. on a state basis. But I would say, I don't know how they would do it. But if the Supreme Court agrees to hear this case, then I think that basically they should say, why don't we just wait for the Supreme Court to rule? But they're going to keep the status quo, unfortunately, and there'll be this law in effect, but they won't rule on it, and they'll just leave it until the Supreme Court decides what the law is for the entire country. And that's just unfortunate. It really is that we're put in that position by the leftists that have taken over Virginia politics. And again, it's something that's going to absolutely, folks, guarantee that on 1 July there will be an injunction and there will be this law in effect. So your retailers are going to have to react. You're going to have to react. So let me just tie this into SuperiorPawn.com. Do what that smart kid yesterday did, and a lot of them. He walks out with an AR-15 under his arm, of course, boxed. That's what you should do. Just get what you can now and then wait to see what the Supreme Court ultimately rules. In the meantime, you can count on Jay Jones to get in your way, to obfuscate your Second Amendment rights, and to try and give life to that garbage that Spanberger signed into
0: Isn't
1: law.
0: Isn't it ironic that he was texting about putting two bullets in the head of Todd Gilbert,
1: exactly.
0: but he wants gun control? I mean, so we can just have fantasy guns, I guess.
1: Right.
0: He's got violent. I don't understand why somebody hasn't tried to red flag him and just say he can never own a weapon.
1: He can never own a gun. Yeah, well.
0: I mean, he's certainly showing some dangerous tendencies.
1: He's the worst. And there's a lot of angry gun owners right now, and the lawyers are very – and there's some really good lawyers that are involved in these cases. And they're going to do their best, but right now everything's kind of on hold.
0: All right. Okay.
1: Yeah, so that's it. And it's something that's a curveball that a lot of the lawyers didn't anticipate coming, but it's there and they'll deal with it. 720, look how nice. What else?
0: 720 already?
1: Yeah.
0: Okay. Well, let's talk for a minute about our favorite Nazi, Graham Plattner.
1: What'd he do now?
0: Well, nothing yet. This should be very sobering. He won more votes than any other Democratic candidate in Maine's history in a primary. I mean, the people love him. They don't care about what the... Because he's not Susan Collins and he didn't vote for Brett Kavanaugh, I guess, because they're crazy up there. Did you know Mark Warner endorsed Graham Plattner? I had missed that.
1: Oh.
0: Mark Warner he's debased himself as a partisan, horrible hack. If you remember when he first ran, he ran against John Warner and was defeated. It was the Warner v. Warner race.
1: Right.
0: And then he came back and he was a blue dog Democrat. He was like Clinton and Gore and those guys who were reasonable.
1: Centrist.
0: And he had made all this money in telecommunications. I had friends who were devoted Republicans from Northern Virginia. They were voting for him. They really liked Mark Warner. He was going to be somebody very reasonable. That's how he was elected. But then he wasn't in office all that long before he got caught when there was some dispute in the state legislature. I'm not going to go through it all. They were trying to keep a Democrat from resigning because it would have set the balance in favor of the Republicans. He dangled a federal judgeship out for this delegate's daughter or state senator's daughter. I'd have to get the details. I wrote about it at the time. He actually said, yeah, maybe we get her a federal judgeship if you just keep your job and keep the balance of power in the hands of the Democrats. At that point, he was unmasked as a partisan, and he isn't even trying to hide it anymore. How do you endorse Graham Plattner, and why did he do it? He's sitting down here in Virginia. There's no reason for him to support Graham Plattner. He knows Susan Collins. They have worked side by side, probably voted together on many things. He knows what a hardworking, decent member of the Senate she is. Why would he do this? Because he's a partisan hack. And he's got a guy running against him who looks really good. And to tell you how much I know about him, I can't pull his name up right now.
1: Missoula?
0: Yeah, he's a general. I mean, he's got a great background. And yet, you know, he doesn't have statewide appeal at this point. And we'll have to see if the RNC gives them any money. But Mark Warner needs to be defeated and tossed out of the Senate.
1: Is he a Bernie bro? I guess he's become a Bernie bro.
0: Yeah. I mean, he won't openly say that, but how hard is it? Why is John Fetterman the only Democrat senator to say, this goes too far? I'm not supporting a guy with a Nazi tattoo. I'm not. This guy is a poser, and he's abhorrent. It's not just that he was cheating on his wife. There's a lot of worrying signs. A GOP operative yesterday was reported to have told the New York Times, I think, that they have a load of opposition research.
1: They're keeping the powder dry.
0: Until after June 27th, when you can't get them off the ballot.
1: Good.
0: So they're waiting. I'm curious to see what it is. It better be bigger than this last thing with him roughing up women didn't seem to matter to people. So it's got to be more than that.
1: He uses the Obama line. This is not about me, and I've made mistakes. It's about all of us.
0: Oh, give me a break.
1: Coming up, I'm going to gag. Let's go to, that's a good observation. I didn't know that about John Warner. He's the worst.
0: Mark Warner,
1: I'm sorry. John Warner was a good guy.
0: Yeah.
1: I have the good guy Warner on my brain.
0: John Warner was like Susan Collins, never missed a vote.
1: No, he was a stalwart.
0: Did his job.
1: You know, there's something about Susan Collins, and I've listened to Hewitt talk about her. They're friendly. He said she's a survivor. Now, it's a dangerous time, though. You know, you've got the unpopular Iran war. You've got inflation. You've got all these issues going on. And some of Trump's questionable personnel moves on this cabinet. And there's a lot to talk about. And so the narrative from the left and the Democratic Socialists is, see, we told you, it's a dangerous time, you know. Let's see what Rob has to say.
0: Hey, Rob.
3: Rob, how are you?
4: Welcome. Hey, good morning, Kerry. Good morning, Mike. Man, you know, I listen to you guys every day. I'll tell you what, if we were sitting in my backyard, we would have some conversation, boy. Wow.
1: Yeah.
4: But anyway, I got to swing you back towards the Virginia gun thing.
1: Yeah, sure.
4: I had something yesterday. It was on one of the gun sites, and it was about the superintendent of state police, and he is defending, Queen Scamburger's ruling.
1: Yeah, sure.
4: And he's trying to say that the Second Amendment does not apply to individual ownership because of the way it's worded.
0: That's been decided long ago,
1: yeah,
0: right?
4: About the individual ownership.
1: Now, the Supreme Court decided that in Heller years ago.
4: Where people were going to make choices, and now we're going to have to deal with, you know, the puppets. So it's going to be hell for gun owners, man. I mean, it's crazy.
1: Now, that's why Kavanaugh needs to make good on his promise. That they take a case.
4: I hope they stick to it and they don't cave.
0: Well, one justice can't bring a case, right? It has to be, is that they vote on what they're going
1: to
0: hear?
1: Yes, four justices on Friday morning have to agree to take two cases, Grant versus Higgins, the Connecticut AR-15 ban, and the Bonta case out of California, the 10-round limit. Both have been relisted so many times they've set a record. They've got to take these cases.
4: Right.
0: But they don't have to, really, right?
1: Well, they don't have to, but they ought to.
4: And I forget which case it was, Mike, but they were saying that it didn't apply to individual ownership.
1: No, that's not. It's not a collective right. It's an individual right.
4: It had something to do with the word therefore.
1: No, it's
4: a well-armed militia, blah, blah, blah.
1: No, it's a collect. It's
4: apply to individual ownership.
1: No, he's wrong. And I don't think he's taken that position.
4: Police, man.
1: All right, take care, Rob.
4: All right.
1: Take care. No, that's something that I don't agree with that, and I don't think he has the right to make that interpretation. I don't think he has. I mean, what they'll simply do is they'll look at the Fourth Circuit case that the Supreme Court did not take that said that AR-15s and similar rifles are not covered by the Second Amendment. And that's why that gave birth to the assault weapons ban in Virginia, because they didn't take it. And like I pointed out into the weeds, Justice Kavanaugh issued a statement when they didn't take the case and said, oh, you know, it's very commonly owned and therefore it's presumptive that they're protected. But maybe in the future we'll take a case. In the meantime,
0: waiting for a
1: Don and
0: case.
1: Weezy go, hey, man, let's
0: like
1: just let's run with this.
0: Right.
1: And that's what we're dealing with. And I think ultimately the Supreme Court will fix it. They'll be called illegitimate for doing so. And if the Democrats take power, they'll pack the court. There you go. Okay. And then I'll move to Italy.
0: Can you own an AR-15 there?
1: No, but I'll come home. And I'll shoot it in another state. Yeah.
0: What are the gun laws in Italy?
1: Italy's actually pretty good.
0: You can
1: get
0: a gun there.
1: Yeah, Italy's pretty good. Well, you've got that. A lot of rifles were dropped.
0: Oh, yeah. Never been
1: but
0: fired.
1: Never been
0: right?
1: fired. But the Beretta and Benelli, and they have a tremendous gun culture. So you can get a permit. And they do. Listen, they've got competitive shooting, IDPA. IPSC. So, yeah, you can own one, but I'm not going to try. I'm not going to be there long enough. I bought the house for my daughter. All right, it's 7:30. Let's see what Dennis has to... Well, he's on the phone right now. After the 8 o'clock hour, maybe before today at 10 o'clock, right, they're going to release cases from the Supreme Court and opinions, right? Last week, horrible. I didn't even. They're not even worth talking about. Three ridiculous cases that have no bearing on anything. They're wasting their time. But this week, we've got a whole cadre of things: birthright citizenship, the Mississippi law about counting ballots received after Election Day. Is yes. that is that preempted by the federal law that says Election Day is one day?
0: How can let me ask you something?
1: Yeah.
0: How can the feds though legislate what a elections are left up to the states, right? They
1: well, but the but it's a federal election, so that's
0: only
1: the buy-in.
0: So, like, right. This would not apply to what just went on in California.
1: No,
0: with a
1: no.
0: with a governor and a mayor.
1: No,
0: okay. That's
1: and
0: what I was wondering.
1: So, that's the question in that case, which is basically: does the Federal Elections Act preempt state law in federal elections?
0: So, a federal election is Congress and the president.
1: Yes.
0: No,
1: yes. In that case, folks,
0: okay,
1: we'll look for that today. I'm not sure, but that's going to be Watson versus Republican National
0: that's
1: Committee.
0: That's an important case
1: yes.
0: to a lot of us.
1: And it's basically whether the federal Election Day statutes preempt a state law that allows ballots that are cast by federal Election Day to be received by election officials after that day. And it seemed during the panel hearing that the court was receptive to saying, yes, it is preempted. They like Election Day, you know. 7:31. Let's see what Dennis has to say.
0: Hi, Dennis.
1: Dennis, how are you? Hey, Jay, can you help us with the modulation? When these phones are on, the modulation's crazy. Can you come on in on this? Hey, what's up, Dennis?
3: Yeah, y'all were talking about the kill deer. I'm up here in northern Suffolk, worked at a wholesale nursery with gravel roads. They're all over the place. They're smart enough to lay their eggs in the middle of the roadways where they can't get run over by tires.
0: Jeez.
3: And you'd walk around and they do their broken wing thing and run away from you to try to get you away from their nest.
0: That's pretty
3: and
0: funny.
1: Interesting.
3: Birds in your backyard, there's an app you can get for your phone. It's called Merlin. It's from the Cornell Lab of Ornithology. It'll listen to what the birds are in your backyard in 10 minutes and tell you everything.
1: Yeah, but I'm aware of that, and I appreciate it, but I can't. They're not talking; they're eating. It's that simple. I cannot get their
0: call.
1: There's
0: not one where you can take a picture and just send it in.
1: And that may be. Yeah, but I can't get close enough.
3: Yeah, you don't have to take a picture. We had a bird at we've got a farm in Gates, and we took a picture of a bird we didn't know. It turned out to be an indigo bunting, and it's the prettiest little bluebird you've
1: yeah,
3: ever seen.
1: Yeah, yeah, yeah, yeah. Well, I'm with you, boss. I get frustrated. I'm just going to continue to try and learn. Thank you so much.
3: Yeah,
1: take care.
0: I've heard people use that app where you record a bird
1: yeah.
0: call and it'll tell you what it was.
1: Yeah, you want to turn me on to that, but I don't. I can't. You know, it's too far away. They don't talk. They're
0: with
1: eating
0: their mouths.
1: Yeah,
0: they're very polite.
1: Boy, are they eating? I'm spending a fortune feeding those little feathery creatures.
0: I thought you were going to say
1: John,
0: something else.
1: No, no, no. John, how are you?
5: Hey, good morning. Hope you guys are having a great Thursday.
0: We are.
5: Yeah, this is the day before the last day of school, so I've been a sub teacher for a while, and I want to give a special shout out to all the
1: Who?
5: Elementary school here in Virginia. The special ed teachers.
1: Oh, absolutely. Okay. Special, yeah.
5: Yeah, they're doing God's work. They don't get paid enough. And they're just the best.
1: I agree with you.
5: Elementary, Pembroke, Burdneck Elementary, Pembroke Elementary, they're just the best. So shout out to them.
1: Well, exactly. and we echo that. Thank you so much.
0: Kids have all different learning styles.
1: Oh, my God.
0: And, and these teachers are expected to have a classroom full of kids, you know, who all have different learning problems and to deal with them. And they do. They have incredible patience. I have a lot of respect for
1: patience and
0: teachers.
1: That is something for which there's a specialty education that's needed to be able to get through children that have, they're triggered in different ways. And oh my God, it is incredible to see.
0: Well, I'll tell you the difference. My son had some learning disabilities, really smart guy, just wasn't learning like everybody else. And I had a candid discussion with he was in public school for 2 years. It was a disaster. And we had private tutors. We were having trouble. And I talked to at that time, Tim Jenny, who's now passed away, was the superintendent of schools in Virginia Beach. He was a friend of mine. I said, what's his prospects here? Because under the law, if you have a special ed kid who can't be educated, they're supposed to pay for the private education of your child. And he said, I hate to tell you, we will run the clock on your boy. That's what they do in Virginia Beach. That's what they did, and I know that's what they still do. If a special ed program isn't working for your kid, they just transfer them to another one and another one and another one, and eventually they're 18, and they hand them a diploma, and they're done. And my son went to a special school in New York State where they, you know, had to practically mortgage my house to send him there. But almost all the boys from New York State were getting their tuition paid by the state because the schools there admitted, we're having trouble with this guy. And they'd pay the tuition. Virginia, at least in Virginia Beach, I don't know what it takes to get them to pay the tuition to get your kid the help they need, but they just wouldn't pay it back then. You know, it was crippling on my family for a long time.
1: Yeah, so, I can imagine.
0: But, you know, it's hard because kids can be very, very smart and have terrible problems learning.
1: So. It's just the way, the way the material comes in.
0: Yeah, they process it. They have processing problems. Nobody knows why. And, you know, they need to learn. They need to be productive members of society. And they also are ripe for bullying, which I also know about firsthand. So
1: no, it's and the schools are remarkably complacent in many instances. And, you know, a free and appropriate public education is required in public schools. And that creates a cause of action for the parents. If their children are being deprived of the ability to learn because of third-party children that are distracting them, terrorizing them, making them afraid to go to school, there's nothing worse. There's nothing worse than getting up in the morning and dreading going to school because you know what you'll be dealing with. And the teachers and the administrators, oh, no, it's no big deal. It is a big deal.
0: Right.
1: When you've got to get your kid in the mindset to go to school because they don't want to. And then they're missing out on what could be a very good experience for them.
0: Well, it's very hard for parents. And it's not the fault of the special ed teachers. They just can't possibly cope with all the different varieties of learning disabilities that they get. And it is the fault of a school district that refuses to actually address the problems of the kid because they don't want to spend the money on it. They'd rather build wave parks. They'd rather build domes than take care of the kids.
1: But,
0: I have my own bitterness here in Virginia Beach.
1: Sure, I can agree.
0: There was no help available. You could hire lawyers and spend a fortune in court, and you'd probably lose.
1: I just pulled out the checkbook every year, and I sent Alyssa to a private school because I knew that in the public schools there was a possibility that she may not get the best education and that there might be barriers. And I didn't want to see that for her. I mean, I had it in public school in New York City and Long Island. I experienced some bullying and stuff, and it's just I was afraid to go to school. I had anxiety. I don't wish that on any child. I really don't. So this Secure America Act is a big deal. The $70 billion measure locks in funding. I don't think even if they take power in the midterms that they can tamper with it. It's done. The bill ensures full funding for CBP and ICE through the end of the term. And the Democrats resisted the bill, got in the way, openly talking about defunding ICE, which essentially means we are not going to enforce congressional immigration law. Congress passed a whole slate of immigration laws. We're not going to enforce federal law in favor of allowing criminals to stay. That's their platform, and they're winning on it.
0: Yeah.
1: That's, I mean, that's how bad it's gotten.
0: Exactly.
1: You know, we're winning on that, but no, it's secure. Now, here's something that's happening, Kerry, and I've got it here somewhere, but what they're doing is they're not waiting for the Supreme Court on birthright citizenship. That's Trump versus Barbara. That will be out somewhere in this term. It may be released today.
0: And you expect it's going
1: to lose. Yes, most people do.
0: Right.
1: And it could be a split decision that it only applies to residents, that it doesn't apply to people coming here to just drop a child. But here's the thing that they're doing anyway, outside of it. The State Department under Rubio is cracking down on that. They're not allowing visas for people for where it's obvious they're coming here to drop a child.
0: So if you look pregnant, you're not coming.
1: No other connection. So they're
0: going to get pregnancy tests. Have you?
1: I don't know what they're doing. The State Department. The State Department's dismantling birth tourism networks in Africa and Europe. This was at Breitbart, and I was very interested in this story. The State Department is dismantling these birth tourism networks. An estimated 33,000 United States-born children are awarded birthright American citizenship annually solely because their foreign parents arrived in the United States on a tourist visa before they were born. The birth tourism industry is widespread among Turkish nationals in New York City, Chinese nationals in California, and Russian nationals in Florida and Middle Easterners in Illinois. They've recently brought down in West Africa a sophisticated birth tourism network. So what they're doing is they're doing the investigation. They're denying the entry visas. And
0: but how what's the procedure? If you appear to be pregnant, you can't come in.
1: I'm not sure.
0: Because how long is a tourist visa good for?
1: I don't know. I don't know.
0: If it's a year, if it's 6 months, you could conceivably not look pregnant and come here and gestate and drop one.
1: Yeah, that's true.
0: But they have these networks. I mean, that's what they're just.
1: Yeah, I'm not sure.
0: Go have a baby in the United States.
1: Yeah.
0: Or maybe they get tourist visas and then overstay their visas.
1: Probably.
0: Have a baby here.
1: I'm not sure how the State Department did it. But they basically have brought down these networks, which means they were able to uncover fraudulent documents and visa fixtures to get themselves visas to get U.S. citizenship for their children. So whatever they're able to do, they're not waiting for the Supreme Court. They're simply enforcing what is essentially visa fraud. So it's innovative, and it prevents us from being gamed. So many Chinese nationals have American passports. And you know what that means.
0: Trouble.
1: Means trouble. That's the best way to say it.
0: Trouble.
1: It just means trouble.
0: Yeah.
1: You want to hear the ActBlue CEO?
0: Yeah, well, do we need to go out for some words?
1: Oh, yeah, let's do that. Let's go out for some words. And then when we come back, you're going to hear the fifth.
0: Yeah.
1: The fifth.
0: I take the fifth.
1: She take the fifth.
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18: Good morning. Not a fun time leaving the peninsula right now. First of all, southbound at the Monitor Merrimack, traffic stopped. That's thanks to a crash involving a tractor-trailer. At the HRBT, we've had off and on stoppages thanks to a disabled tractor-trailer, 64 East near 15th View. For the moment, it's moving, but you're backed up to Armstead and LaSalle Avenue. JRB at the moment is in good shape, but do have an opening for the James River Bridge at 8:15. I'm Lee Foster, Skywatch Traffic.

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1: All righty. It's 7:49. Just a reminder, folks, high today on the south side of 94, 91 on the peninsula, and Outer Banks 82.
0: Steamy.
1: Little steamy.
0: It's because it rained yesterday, and all that rain is sort of...
1: Oh,
0: evaporating.
1: It was so great. It was a soaking rain. The lawn just drank it right in, and so did the tomatoes and everything else. It was really important. So what do you want to start with?
0: Well, Act Blue might take a while. You know, here we've got Aaron Spence, the loathsome school board
1: Shreddy.
0: Chief. He was Shreddy.
1: He's Mr. Shreddy.
0: He was in Virginia Beach. He's now in Loudoun County, right? That's where he is.
1: I think so,
0: he
1: yeah.
0: He was dragged into a House committee hearing yesterday because he has allowed boys in girls' locker rooms and vice versa. There's a famous case there of two boys. They're in the locker room doing what you do in a locker room, getting changed, you know, dressing. A girl pretending to be a boy walks in with a camera and begins photographing them, taking videos. And you can't do that in those private
1: spaces. No, not at all.
0: These are high school kids. What happened? The girl gets a very short suspension. The boys get suspended for 9 or 10 days. He's being called in for a hearing. He actually is convinced that federal law requires him to let boys pretending to be girls, girls pretending to be boys, to invade the other spaces. We have a soundbite from him, I think, because he was getting torn up by a representative, Lisa McLean. I didn't check to see where she's from. She just grilled him. I think he sounded really stupid.
2: This is going to be frustrating to you, but I'm not
3: going to... It's not going to be frustrating to me. It's going to be frustrating to you.
2: I'm not going to speak on the specifics of...
3: Okay, you want to speak some hypotheticals? If you don't want to speak specifics, that's cool. No, I'll give you your word.
2: I'm willing to speak in general.
3: I'll give you... You don't want to speak specifics.
2: I'm willing to speak in general and say...
3: Okay, great. Let's speak in specific. Let's speak in general.
2: That based on our policies... We would never discipline students absent a violation.
3: Cool. Let's speak in hypotheticals.
2: Disciplinary policy.
3: I'm going to give you your world, right? Since you're afraid to speak in specifics, even though your guidelines
2: are
3: not...
2: I'm not going to speak about a specific student incident.
3: Okay. Just out of curiosity, why not?
2: Because I'm not at liberty to share
3: information. Sure you are. You're choosing
2: not
3: to.
2: This isn't a student disciplinary matters,
3: sir. You're a highly educated individual. You know you can speak on specifics. This is a won't, but I'll give you your world. Let's speak in hypotheticals. So hypothetically speaking, there are three boys in a locker room. Hypothetically speaking, what usually happens in a locker room? People change in a locker room. They undress. It should be a private space. Hypothetically speaking, right, sir? Mr. Spence, you paying attention?
2: I am.
3: Okay, great. So hypothetically speaking, is that correct?
2: Hypothetically speaking.
3: Super. Great.
2: I'm just to clarify. Hypothetically speaking, hypothetically students change in locker rooms and should be able to change.
3: Right, it's kind of a private space, right? Yeah, good. I'm glad we agree. So let me get this. In what universe?
1: She's obnoxious and she's annoying me.
3: Would it make sense to you for a biological female, or anyone for that matter, to come in and begin videotaping me? And then the three boys that hypothetically in your world got videotaped, got a 10-day suspension, and the perpetrator, you know, the biological female in the boys' bathroom that's supposed to be a safe space, which you say is completely unacceptable to film in safe places. Could you explain in what realm, what universe, hypothetically speaking, that biological female would receive a lesser sentence? The person that does the filming gets, say, hypothetically, a one-day in-school suspension, hypothetically. But the victims that got filmed got a 10-day suspension, hypothetically. What's your response to that hypothetical question?
2: Our school division would not discipline students absent a violation of our disciplinary policies.
3: Excuse
1: it's a non-answer.
3: Me, what the heck
4: it
3: does
4: is
3: that
4: a non-answer.
3: Yeah. So, in what realm does that make sense to you?
2: A violation of our discipline.
3: So, what realm does that make sense?
0: She's obnoxious because she has that Michigan accent which she can't stand. But she's trying to, he won't answer questions about
1: why
0: boys that were filmed undressed in a locker room got a bigger suspension than the girl who was filming them. It's outrageous. He's allowing all sorts of things to go on in the Loudoun County schools. Remember all the kids that had overdosed and he didn't notify parents at the beginning of the year? You know.
1: Yeah, I think Miaris had opened up an investigation on that. I'm not sure what happened with it. This guy's Teflon, Shvedi, but he shouldn't
0: know.
1: Be.
0: He shouldn't be. And, you know, I think that the federal law is pretty clear at this point that you don't have to let boys in girls' locker rooms and vice versa. Isn't that correct? Title IX isn't allowing it.
1: Well, anymore. Here you go. Now, today at 10 o'clock, will we hear from the Supreme Court in West Virginia versus BPJ and Little versus Hecox? Now, this involves sports, but sports teams also involve locker rooms.
0: Right.
1: So does Title IX of the Education Amendments of 1972, Title IX, does it prevent a state from designating girls and boys' sports team based on biological sex determined at birth? That's simple. It wouldn't be a hop, skip, and a jump to the locker rooms.
0: Right.
1: So maybe today that'll be settled for the ages. Spence is an idiot. And the fact that this guy makes, what, $300,000-$400,000 a year?
0: No, he makes $500,000.
1: Yeah, $500,000 a year to sit in his office and go, oh, you'll delegate, enjoy yourselves. And if necessary, I'll non-testify in front of Congress.
0: I'll be taking a trip somewhere.
1: He's, you know, it's a scam. It really is.
0: Well, I was glad to see him getting grilled. And I know listening to that is a little more annoying than watching it because, you know, he wouldn't answer any real – he wouldn't talk about the cases that dragged him in there. So she had to make up this hypothetical scenario. But that girl, masquerading as a boy, photographed boys that were undressed, and she got a one-day in-school suspension, and they were kicked out for 10 days, and that makes
1: sense. Was this one of these crazy trans girls, or was just a girl with
0: mystery? It's a trans girl.
1: So what's the deal with the video?
0: Well, you're not allowed to video.
1: Yeah, what's up with that? Why would it be necessary to do that, to bring a video in?
0: I have no idea. Maybe the boys had been harassing her, saying, you're not,
1: but you're
0: girl,
1: not allowed in there.
0: Here.
1: Yeah, get out.
0: Get out. You're a girl. Get out.
1: And that's,
0: I suspect she started videotaping them when they're saying, you know, take your vagina and go.
1: You're actually
0: over the
1: a girl.
0: Room.
1: Yeah, we don't want you in here.
0: I think she was probably trying to prove that they were bullying her or something, but they were undrafted. You can't. You know,
1: no, it's not.
0: Isn't it illegal to like go in a public restroom and photograph somebody? That is against the law.
1: Yes.
0: Yeah.
1: I mean, it's
0: you can't.
1: We don't, very little is sacred anymore in our society. Do you notice, for God's sakes?
0: But you
1: how
0: should,
1: dare you want to go in the potty and not have somebody videotape you?
0: Yes.
1: Oh, God.
0: I don't know. I think that Aaron Spence is. I'm so glad when he left Virginia Beach. But he's really making a balls of it up there in Loudoun County.
1: Oh, God. Well, he wasn't dragged into Congress when he was in the beach. But he's, again, wasn't he the COVID superintendent?
0: Oh, yeah.
1: Oh, yeah, please.
0: Vicky Manning and Carolyn Weems were fighting him to try to get the schools open. He was in bed with the teachers union. You know, keep them closed. We need to get our manicures.
1: And, you know, I don't know whether or not it's still blowback from that, Carrie, but the statistics came out. Children between the ages of 9 and 13 are testing lower in just about every category, particularly math, which has very significant ramifications for the globe,
0: yeah,
1: for our economic position in the world.
0: We told these kids school wasn't important.
1: Yeah.
0: It's not important to go to school every day. You can sit home. And now we wonder, absenteeism is really high. Kids are not going to school. We told them it wasn't important. We told them that they were vectors that were going to kill their grandparents. It was the stupidest. I will never recover
1: no,
0: from COVID.
1: No.
0: I'm not from COVID. I will never recover from the COVID restrictions.
1: Yeah.
0: I have long COVID restrictions.
1: So. We haven't learned our lesson because, believe me, it'll be back.
0: Well, we better watch out for Ebola. What Marco Rubio said, we're going to keep it out of the United States. We have an influx of Europeans. I don't know. We're having all these Europeans come here for the World Cup. And also, there are African nations playing. I don't know if we're allowing people from the Congo to come
1: here. I'm not sure. You can ban them.
0: We should ban anybody from a country that has Ebola right now. They shouldn't be allowed in here. And I don't know what you do about Europeans that traipse all over the place.
1: I don't know. But
0: we have no Ebola in the United States now. Four Americans are infected, but they aren't here, and they can't come back until they're cleared.
1: And somebody's at the airport with a thermometer? I'm not excited about that. Especially a Chinese-made one. We had a Chinese-made one in the sheriff's office. It gave the same temperature every day. I said, you understand this one doesn't work. It's all right. It's okay. But it's yeah. You got it from Amazon. It's a piece of crap. Everybody reads the same temperature. What are the odds of that? No, that's all right. Leave it in there. Ooh. Well, you know.
0: Yeah, I mean,
1: yeah.
0: COVID was such a bad time.
1: Oh, it was just, no, it's terrible.
0: People willingly gave up their rights.

0: cruise missiles from a U.S. warship. In a statement, Central Command said, quote, CENTCOM forces launched strikes on Iranian military surveillance capabilities, communication systems, and air defense sites across Iran.
1: President Trump called Fox's Trey Inks from the Situation Room during the bombing, saying, we hit them very hard.
2: Because they were unwilling to make a good faith deal at the negotiating table. And I asked the president, if they don't sign the deal, what's going to happen? And he said, we'll bomb the S out of them tomorrow night. And so clearly President Trump is keeping the military option on the table if the Iranians are unwilling to make those concessions.
1: India is upset over another U.S. strike in this conflict, one that killed three people on a ship.
3: The crew members died when a U.S. missile hit the engine room of the MT Setabello, an Indian-operated oil and chemicals tanker accused of trying to breach the blockade of Iranian ports. Their deaths confirmed today after being reported missing yesterday. India has lodged a strong protest to the strike. The U.S. said the vessel was carrying oil from Iran.
1: Fox's Jonathan Savage. While Iran insists it controls the Strait of Hormuz, blocking shipping, President Trump says a secret U.S. mission has escorted a lot of ships out, more than 200, carrying 100 million barrels of oil.
4: Late at night with no lights, because they don't have any radar, because we blasted the crap out of them.
1: Now, last night, the president posted on Truth Social a call for Republicans in Congress to approve $350 billion for the military using a reconciliation process Democrats cannot block. He also wants that to include new rules for voting, requiring ID and outlawing most mail-in balloting and no transgender athletes in women's sports. 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
7: Good morning. Still dealing with the aftermath of that tractor-trailer crash. Southbound at the Monitor Miramax, seeing some movement. They may be about to restart traffic there, leaving Newport News, but a big backup remains. HRBT eastbound, we're moving, but backed up to Armstead and LaSalle Avenue. JRB for the moment in good shape, but an opening coming up at 8:15 for the JRB. Would be great if they could forego that. Headed toward the base, 564 westbound at the runway tunnel. The crash there still blocking the two right lanes. That's got you backed up almost to Terminal Boulevard. And I'm Lee Foster, Skywatch Traffic.

0: We are back. 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Good morning to Jay Lee, who is here with the top of the hour news at 8:08.
1: That's right. Virginia lawmakers remain deadlocked on a new state budget over a proposal to end a sales tax break for data centers earlier than planned. Supporters of the tax exemption say changing the policy would hurt Virginia's reputation as a business-friendly state and drive future investments elsewhere. Critics argue the industry receives a massive tax break while creating relatively few permanent jobs. The budget must be approved before the new fiscal year begins July 1st. But negotiations are still ongoing.
0: Pot shops. That's what's holding it up right now.
2: Yep.
0: Right?
2: Yeah, yep. You insert that into the budget when it's been vetoed. Interesting move. Yep. Don't get it.
1: Yep. City Council, Chesapeake City Council, has reversed course and voted to give its members an annual pay raise increases beginning next year. The 5-4 vote gives the mayor and council members a 3.5% increase that matches raises planned for city employees. Future adjustments could also be approved each year, capped at 5%, despite criticism from some residents who argued council members haven't earned higher pay. Let's pay the special ed teachers more, and let's pay Carrie, Mike, and myself more.
0: Yeah, that's a good idea.
2: That'll happen.
1: Yeah. No, I'm voting for that. All in favor?
0: We have fifth floor money. Don't worry about it.
1: All in favor?
2: Fifth floor money. It's been the same for 6 years.
0: That's what Lee always liked to talk about. We got rolling fifth floor money. Yeah,
1: that's right. And dads and joke lovers, WTAR wants your dad jokes. Email your funniest joke to Carrie and Mike at WTAR.com for a chance to win great prizes, including gift cards to X Golf and Aberdeen Barn, Virginia Beach. Then listen Father's Day week as Carrie and Mike share the best jokes on air.
0: Knee slappers.
1: That's right. Brought to you by...
2: Haven't seen too many of those come through, but there's maybe a few. Keep trying.
1: We'll keep trying. That's right.
0: If we chuckle.
1: We'll schmuck it up a little bit. 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Military exclusive deals. 79 on the south side with a high of 95 now. 78 on the peninsula, high of 93. And 74 in the Outer Banks, high of 83 with 100% chance of humidity.
0: To follow, yeah. We also have some good news about Deion Sanders, coach of the Colorado football team. You know, one of the greatest athletes, wouldn't you say, who ever lived?
1: Yes.
0: Yes. He's cancer-free. He's had bladder cancer, been fighting that. He said he was going to have a porta-potty on the sidelines because he has to.
1: He's been had one.
0: Yeah, I know, because he has to tinkle a lot.
1: He's got no toe. He's lost like at least 3 or 4 toes. His calf muscle is degenerated, and his bladder is not in good shape.
0: And he's a good guy. I mean, he's a little flamboyant, but he doesn't let his team cuss. And he instructs them. He's married to the same woman all these years, you know, that they should not be having children out of wedlock. They should be in committed relationships. And he just announced something, which is going to be the death knell for his team, that he's not going to allow freshmen to take NIL money. You have to earn that money. You got to play a year. And that means nobody out of high school is going to be going to Colorado because they can't get money up front. But I understand where he's coming from. He's a good guy. I'm so glad he's cancer-free because hate to see anything happen to Deion Sanders.
2: No, you make your bones in the first year, and then they can open up the purse for you.
0: Well, but that's it. Unless everybody does it, you've put your school.
2: Yeah, your school is in a disadvantage. Who's going to go to Colorado? Yeah, where's the big money schools? Mississippi, Ole Miss.
0: Ole Miss had no, but we're not one of the big. Georgia, Texas, like Ohio State, Michigan, the blue blood. Those are considered the blue bloods. I'm trying to think. But then you had Indiana win the national championship. They had some money, but not that kind of money.
2: Mississippi's in the news today if the Supreme Court issues a ruling in Watson versus Republican National Committee. Mississippi's law that basically plays fast and loose at federal elections with the receipt of ballots after Election Day, ordering them to be counted, is going to be the subject of a ruling either today or at some point before they close down for the summer. So we'll see what happens. Well, I'm surprised. Mississippi, the Mississippi Miracle, it's a blend, right? I mean, it was
0: a
2: little bit of everything.
0: It was a Democrat state for many years, and it became more conservative and Republican. They've done a wonderful job with education down there. It's a beautiful state. So many people, I only started going there back in 2007, But I love Mississippi. If my family was down there, I'd retire down there.
2: I don't want to put you on the spot, but is the legislature mixed? I mean, it seems like this is more of a well, why would they do that?
0: I don't know.
2: I'm not sure what their position was, or maybe they threw a bone to the Democrats. I'm not sure.
0: They just voted to get rid of the income tax down there, but that doesn't take effect, I think, for another year or so. That's going to make it a very popular place to retire, if you can stand the humidity.
2: I remember getting to Naval Justice School, and we had people from all over the country that were new Navy JAGs. There was a kid in a class who was from Mississippi, and we were asking questions about licensure, and I had just, oh my God, I had just gone through the New York bar, and it nearly killed me. I mean, I was so stressed. If I didn't pass, I wouldn't get commissioned, and I'd be unemployed. So I talked to this guy from Mississippi. I said, "Man, you know, I see a Mississippi license plate. What's it like down there to get licensed?" He says, "I didn't take a bar."
0: Yeah, that's changed.
2: Yeah. I said, "No, what do you mean?" So now I graduated from Ole Miss, and I get my
0: one
2: license.
0: One law school, and if you can graduate from... Ole Miss is actually a very good law school, and they're pioneering space law, which is all the contracts involved in satellites. And they've carved out. They have a beautiful new law school.
2: I said,
0: there.
2: "Dude, you are." I mean, we were in. I mean, three or four of us were in awe, who had just come out of very difficult state bars. And I'm like, man, I wish I could have known that.
0: Well, the other thing is to be a judge down there. They elect their judges like all 49 states do, besides us. You don't have to be a lawyer.
2: Okay, well, hey, I know some people that are not lawyers and meet great judges.
0: You don't have to be a lawyer to be a Supreme Court justice either.
2: No.
0: You don't even have to be an American citizen. Do you know that?
2: Oh, God. No,
0: my daughter always said she had a law class that she took at Ole Miss where the professor said a 13-year-old French girl could be put on the Supreme Court and it wouldn't violate anything.
2: Unleash crazy woke Democrats unpacking the court.
0: Yeah.
2: Oh, my God.
0: Yeah,
2: you don't know what you'll get.
0: Omar could be on there.
2: Oh, please.
0: Yeah, I didn't realize you didn't have to be an American citizen. There are no requirements, no age requirements,
2: God.
0: No...
2: Well, there's advising consent, thank goodness.
0: Yeah.
2: So a couple of things yesterday.
0: Yeah.
2: It depends on what you want to do first.
0: Let's do Act Blue.
2: Because
0: you watched it all. I only saw that.
2: I watched a lot of it, and I could not believe. And the visage of this woman, just this enormous woman sitting there, basically with this smugness. I take the we're going to play it for
0: Act
2: you.
0: Well, Act Blue is a fundraising. It's a fundraising organization for Democrats, right? I mean,
2: yes.
0: That's what they are. It's
2: They funnel money.
0: They funnel money. They come into, if you're running as a Democrat, Act Blue will come in, help you with technology, and they help get Democrats elected. But wonder how they're doing it.
2: Oh, it's just
0: here
2: the worst.
0: Go. Jim Jordan.
3: Your board chairman said Act Blue accepted up to 38 million contributions in 2024 that had the signs of foreign origin. How much fraud is too much fraud?
4: On the advice of counsel, I respectfully decline to answer the question pursuant to my Fifth Amendment rights under the Constitution.
3: How many foreign contributions did Act Blue accept?
4: On the advice of counsel, I respectfully decline to answer the question pursuant to my Fifth Amendment rights under the Constitution.
3: How much money did Act Blue accept from Russia?
4: On the advice of counsel, I respectfully decline to answer the question pursuant to my Fifth Amendment rights under the Constitution.
3: Why did your entire legal team quit? Your in-house legal team.
4: On the advice of counsel, I respectfully decline to answer the question pursuant to my Fifth Amendment rights under the Constitution.
2: She did that 22 times.
0: Oh,
2: and
0: goodness.
2: When the Republican congressman from Wisconsin was particularly biting, he waved a letter that she had signed making representations and asked her about that. And she did the same thing. She was reading from an index card, but very smugly and like, hey, you all can't touch me, you know who I am. And that's just the way it is. And under the Biden administration, obviously, they were flourishing. In terms of what they were doing, especially, I wonder how much money in the Harris campaign came from foreign entities.
0: And I want to know how much came from in state here, in our state elections, don't you think?
2: Yeah, absolutely. What did they feed? What did they funnel? And that's just the tip of the iceberg. So you're going to see some indictments there. The DOJ has referred Waltz and Ellison and others from the Minnesota Somali fraud cases to DOJ investigation, which is a very, very telling. I'm not sure what the charge would be, but apparently aiding and abetting or something similar under federal law. This, we're not hearing enough about this, Carrie.
0: No, it was Jim Jordan. It was great theater yesterday. But yeah. This woman, she had a smirk on her face.
2: Oh, it's terrible.
0: And I mean, if you're, is it right to assume someone's committed a crime when they plead the fifth? I assume they have.
2: I do.
0: Yeah. How many foreign contributions take? I plead the fifth. Well, if your answer is none, you don't have to plead the fifth,
2: yeah,
0: right?
2: But, yeah, so yeah, and if you answer none taken, and you're wrong, you got perjury.
0: Right.
2: Well, no, I assume that there's smoke, there's fire.
0: There's criminality going on with Act Blue, just like there is with the Southern Poverty Law Center.
2: Absolutely.
0: And
2: that was another one, this Mr. Fair. That's a great name.
0: Yes. Yeah,
2: Mr. Fair, the Southern, financing and fomenting by paying informants. Now, Jamie Raskin, who I can't stand, he's trying to establish that the Southern Poverty Law Center's tactics are just like the FBI. The FBI has jurisdiction to use informants and to pay people to investigate criminality. The Southern Poverty Law Center had no such jurisdiction or right to do so. And that's why what they did was so beyond the pale.
0: And they've hurt so many organizations.
2: Oh, my God.
0: Moms for Liberty, TPUSA. Calling these hate groups makes it really hard for them to raise money. And, it's like a giant libel on some of these organizations. So they collect money by ginning up hate, and then they spend it to buy hoods for the KKK so they can go out engage in demonstration. They're funding the very things that they supposedly object to. It's such a corrupt organization.
2: Well, it's really interesting because they were asked directly. You designated, asking Mr. Fair, by the way, F-A-I-R, which is the ultimate joke. You designated, Moms for Liberty a terrorist organization, but then turned around and Antifa and its offsets are not so designated. Moms that want to have a voice in their children's education.
0: Don't want them seeing porn in the elementary schools.
2: That they're a terrorist organization. And he's like, we will continue to advance the cause of. He was making this stocks. Turning Point USA. Did they designate that?
0: Yeah.
2: That was a terrorist organization. Yeah. Southern Poverty Law Center has been a shanker, on the skin of America for a very long time. They have been allowed to get away with murder, literally, and we're putting a stop to that. I think it's outstanding, but we're not hearing enough about the fraud. Vance needs to get out there more. He has, but we need to hear more about that because the Republicans become the party of uncovering fraud and waste and abuse and overarching government. That's a positive. They just need to message better, I think.
0: Yeah. And remember, Doge is still at it.
2: Yeah.
0: We stopped talking about them because Elon Musk stepped away. But the Doge guys are still routing, going through all sorts of records in government and uncovering all kinds of waste.
2: Oh, just
0: everywhere
2: a mess.
0: You look, it's fraud and corruption. And that's what the Republicans need to, the war needs to end. Inflation needs to come down, and they need to focus on that if they have any hope of prevailing in the midterms.
2: In the midterms. You got to get it done.
0: Yesterday, can I switch something else? We were talking about that case of Angelina Resendez, who was sentenced, who was killed by Petty Officer Copeland. And her mother is really upset. And I was trying to figure it out. Listen to this. What her beef is, Mike, is that he should never have been in the Navy. He pleaded guilty to choking another woman aboard the USS Harry S. Truman on July 24th, 2024. He was admitted to secretly recording a woman in a bathroom stall and filming another woman during sex without her consent. He also pleaded guilty to attempting to this was later on. But he was a menace anyway, and the Navy knew it and let him stay in. That's what her beef is with the Navy.
2: I mean, I guess,
0: he was already, he tried to choke another woman. Why was he still in the Navy?
2: Was he taken to mast? I don't know.
0: I don't know.
2: The problem is, I remember defending some of these cases when I was in the U.S. Attorney's office. There's a it's called discretionary function. I mean, right. I guess she can have a congressman where there can be oversight, but discretionary personnel moves by the Navy are really beyond anybody's ability to challenge.
0: Yeah,
2: and I don't know what the actual facts are.
0: Right.
2: The Navy's usually pretty good at disciplining and dumping people who are no good. He was pending administrative discharge.
0: That would add. I mean, besides the grief of losing your daughter, who you've probably reared a pretty good daughter. She decided to enlist in the Navy. She was serving, and she gets brutally murdered. And you find out the guy had already been roughing up other women, and he hadn't been kicked out of the Navy yet. I think that's her beef. You know,
2: well, whether she, that, no, that's legitimate.
0: There's probably no merit to her lawsuit. I get that, but I started reading about it. I thought this guy was really a bad apple. I don't know how he stayed in the Navy.
2: The Navy could discipline those who were derelict in their duty. The chain of command in his division, you know, what was brought to their attention? What was his position on it? Was he taken to a summary court martial? Was he taken to mast over something
0: that
2: was
0: essentially? What does that mean? They just get
2: office hours. Yeah, right. would be stand in front of the captain and get busted and lose 2 months' pay.
0: Right.
2: But if he's choking a woman, I do remember one instance, and this was unbelievable at the time. There was a sailor who threw hot oatmeal on his wife, who he alleged was cheating.
0: Ooh.
2: Burned her, scalded her. It was a felony. The Navy was about ready to take him to a summary court martial, which is essentially nothing. It's nothing.
0: Right.
2: And the Virginia Beach Commonwealth attorney got wind of it.
0: Okay.
2: And brought

0: she's yelling, racism, rolls up the window and proceeds to take GoFundMe Mercedes to GoFundMe $3,500 house behind a gated community. But give me a break.
1: Yeah, and he's been living
0: at Grift.
1: He's been living there with them. He was out of jail. Let me tell you something. Matt Walsh, I think, tweeted this out the other day. They wanted Carmelo Anthony to live in a gated community, and now he's going to get one.
0: So yeah, it's going to be gated, all right.
1: Yeah.
0: Well, he'll be treated as a hero behind bars.
1: Well, I think they were trying. I think this crowd outside of these loudmouth monsters, I think they were trying to turn him into the next George Floyd or the next OJ, you know, trying to make a hero out of this guy. Maybe I'm giving Democrats too much credit. I don't think they're going to run with this one. I think it's just too hard to look at a family who lost a boy getting no sympathy and being harassed.
0: Yeah.
1: I don't think they're going to turn him into some kind of hero. Barack Obama saying, if I had a son, he'd look like Carmelo Anthony. I don't think so.
0: No, not this one.
1: Your daughter's not stabbing people. You know, I don't expect that.
0: Yeah, only hit him once with a small blade.
2: Hit him with tweezers.
0: Enough to open his heart. He turned purple. He was dying at the scene. The courtroom gasped at the sight of the damage done by this so-called Swiss Army knife. If you don't care about the facts and you don't care about the law, your signal aim is to simply divide with racist tropes. Listen, a long time ago, Americans became colorblind in this generation. And the only way to keep it alive is to have Jasmine Crockett's out there and a bunch of other people that are trying to keep it alive so they can raise money and get elected. Americans are colorblind, and what they're doing is continuing to market this with either, again, intentional ignorance. Intentional ignorance in favor of race grifting, or just truly we're stupid and we don't understand what the well-settled law is, and we're making up our own. And if you only stab somebody once, that's if you only pull the trigger once and the bullet goes in, that's manslaughter.
1: Right.
0: it really is. It's shocking, and it's disappointing, too, because perhaps for those people outside the courtroom, they're going to tell their children that it's okay and that the system is not fair and that it's right. Slanted. It's not slanted in any way. When I listened to her, because she went to a good school.
1: She went to an expensive prep school. Yeah. She went to Rhodes College in Memphis, which is a beautiful private school.
0: Exactly.
1: It's very hard to get into, and I don't know where she went to law school. But for God's sakes, and she was not speaking in her ghetto slang yesterday either. She was just speaking like a normal person.
0: Yeah, she switches into what we call African-American vernacular English when it suits her.
1: Yeah.
0: Wow. Oh, please.
1: I'm just disgusted by what I saw outside. I don't like what we've talked to, and it's not a racial thing. We've talked about it with Luigi Mangione.
0: The fact that people see
1: him as some sort of sex
0: garbage.
1: Symbol, and women are writing him fan letters. Ugh. And this guy can, Carmelo Anthony will have his share of fan mail. He can read those in his spare time.
0: Oh, sure.
1: It's disgusting. And, you know, why would you pack a knife in your backpack and go to a track meet? Why would you take a weapon?
0: Because of the previous information about this guy. By the way, if you wanted to have a true self-defense case in Texas, you're allowed to introduce the violent nature of the person that you killed.
1: Mm-hmm.
0: They could find nothing on Austin Metcalf, but a really good kid, a talented, a great student, with absolutely no history or juvenile history of violence or anything like that. In fact, the opposite was true.
1: And his teammates, all black and white, testified to the fact that this guy came in and was provoking something.
0: The coach was black. He was in tears.
1: Yeah.
0: It's not about race. They make it about race. They have to continue to make everything about race, notwithstanding the fact that Americans have been colorblind for years and we're tired of hearing about it all the time. She just talked about a broken system. Here's a judge who oversaw a very tight, very fair trial in which the defendant didn't testify because he knew he'd get destroyed. And she says our system is broken. And she's teaching that to her constituents.
1: Our system is broken. When you stab somebody, you're going to get and kill them, you're going to get sentenced.

0: to prison for a long period of time.
1: Right.
0: 35 years was a gift.
1: It was not a stiff sentence. It was not a stiff sentence. It was a sentence that took into consideration the impulsivity of youth. But it also took into consideration, we kind of think this guy's dangerous. And we think he needs a lot of time inside. I agree.
0: He won't be any less dangerous when he comes out, except if he doesn't get out until he's, you know, you have your crime years are like between 17 and 30 something, right?
1: Yeah.
0: And if you can keep these, some of these hairbags in prison beyond those years, they're less likely to commit crime. I guess their testosterone levels have dropped a little bit or something.
1: The impulsivity, which drives most crime.
0: Except sex crimes. Those guys, they'll keep committing until they're 80.
1: Believe me,
0: especially
1: the kiddie diddlers. They're the worst. This is troubling. It's a troubling time. And I just urge everybody to be cool and calm about the fact that the justice system is colorblind. Just an absolutely false narrative that just hurts a generation of people, the young black people who think they don't have a chance. It's not true. And look at that. Listen, the overwhelming number, and because we've gotten more progressive in our judicial selections and things like that, at the state level, the amount of African-American judges and Hispanic judges and women judges, it's unprecedented. System isn't broken. The system has been perfected over
0: the... Jasmine Crockett is proof the system isn't broken.
1: Of course.
0: She's a young black woman with a great education, got elected to Congress, blew it because she acted like a fool.
1: That's right. And got ahead of her skis.
0: Right. She acted like a fool.
1: I think she's alienated some of her African-American constituents who don't like her theatrics.
0: No.
1: All right. 8:42. See you in a little bit.
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13: Good morning. Still a very slow go southbound at the Monitor Merrimack. Had a crash involving a tractor trailer. That's now been cleared, but you're backed up all the way to Chestnut Avenue leaving Newport News. The James River Bridge, not a whole lot better. Still heavy and slow in both directions there after that earlier opening has wrapped up. HRBT eastbound. You're backed up beyond Armstead and LaSalle Avenue, almost to the Hampton Coliseum. No troubles downtown, midtown, or high-rise. Also, 564 to the base. Had a crash near the runway tunnel. That's been moved off to the side. No backup any longer. I'm Lee Foster, Skywatch Traffic.

0: 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We're almost at the end of our show. 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
1: So let me tie in a little bit of news with a spot about Superior Point and Gun. This is important to understand. A day after Spanberger signed the Don and Wheezy Anti-Gun Act, the Virginia Assault Weapons Ban, a case was filed in federal court and a case was filed in the Circuit Court of Lancaster County, Virginia, up on the Northern Neck. Shortly thereafter, two or three other cases were filed in other state courts, Fauquier, Spotsylvania, all asserting under the Virginia version of the Second Amendment, the Virginia Constitution's Second Amendment, and filed those actions and all asked for an injunction to stop the law from taking effect on 1 July. Jay Jones jumps in and delays everything and then asks the Supreme Court of Virginia to appoint a commission to determine if these cases should be consolidated in one court, probably one of the courts in which a case is already pending. I don't think they can transfer the cases to yet an additional circuit court. That would be unusual. It has caused a delay, which means that it is certain that on 1 July the ban will take effect. It appears that the superintendent of the state police is just raring to go to enforce this thing all over the Commonwealth, notwithstanding the fact that Commonwealth's attorneys won't prosecute it and sheriffs won't enforce it. I think it's up to, what, 14, Kerry?
0: 15.
1: 15. So I don't know what the procedure is going to ultimately be, but we're in a delay mode. And that means it'll take effect 1 July. So what I would do right now if I were you is not wait for that. The U.S. Supreme Court's not going to rule on this for many, many months. Chances are it won't be argued till late this year, if they even take the cases that affect this assault weapons ban and magazine capacity ban. So buy what you can now. 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Keep doing it. 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They're hopping. They've got tons of inventory. I truly don't know, and I really feel for these retailers. What are they going to do with their inventory after 1 July?
0: Maybe they're making so much money now they can take a little breather.
1: I don't know.
0: Abigail's their number one salesperson.
1: A whole warehouse full of items. You know, what do you do? This law has essentially deprived them of their lawful vocation. They've got an FFL. They're allowed to sell guns under federal law. But no, Don and Wheezy say you can't. So I don't know what's going to happen. I really feel for these retailers that are going to be stuck eating a lot of inventory, and it's not fair. 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
0: Here's some breaking news out of Great Britain. We've been looking at Belfast, watching what's going on there. Keir Starmer's in some trouble, I think. Yesterday he was talking about he wanted to ban X because
1: you can't do it.
0: That's how well they've done it. They banned
1: it. You can
0: do it. Iran has banned it. You could somehow block it. But people are afraid to post on there because you can get arrested for mean tweets. But
1: Isn't that something?
0: Well, this is the only place to see that horrific video of the attempted beheading.
1: Oh, God.
0: Is on X.
1: Oh.
0: And they're mad. They're not mad at the Sudanese monster that hacked up some poor
1: It's terrible. You can see
0: guy.
1: The picture. He grabs his head. And this poor, and the fact that the kid's retarded. The gentleman he has
0: some special
1: needs.
0: Yeah,
1: it's terrible.
0: And he's partially deaf.
1: Poor soul.
0: And you can see the pictures that he's still in a coma. He's a mess. But he's not mad about that. He's mad about the fact people have seen that video.
1: Oh.
0: That's stirring up the right wing. And anyway, but just moments ago, apparently, Defense Secretary John Healey resigned from the government, citing Keir Starmer's failure to commit the resources the country needs to defend the country, the nation needs to defend the country at a time of rising threats. Now, I don't think that's related to what's going on in Belfast, but I want to tell you, things are heating up in Belfast, and people just need to remember it's not Ireland. These are not Irish people. These are Ulster Scots that are doing this. These are British citizens. They don't consider themselves Irish. They might sound Irish to us. They're on the
1: Belfast
0: island.
1: Accent is unique.
0: Yeah, but I mean, the six counties are part of the United Kingdom. Those are British citizens, and they are rebelling, and they're trying to get the Irish nationalists in the Republic to join them. There's been some demonstrations down there, but I don't know what's going to happen. But they are getting, and they have July 12th, I think, is the big orange parades where they celebrate the William of Orange's. I'll have to try to refresh my memory on what he did, but it's when the orange men come out and provoke all the Catholics. That's coming up. They're going to keep these going for a while. And they are really, they're willing to burn their city to the ground to try to get the migrants out. They just want them out. They're proving over and over again. We've seen it in Europe. We've seen it in America. You cannot take people from the third world. You cannot take thousands of Muslims and throw them into an area in America or anywhere else, and they're not going to assimilate, where their habits are completely different and their culture is completely different. It doesn't gel, and it leads to problems.
1: Yeah, well, and no doubt about it.
0: Right.
1: This I that image, all I saw was the one with the face of this poor soul blocked out.
0: Right.
1: It's in that they hold the head up, and then they just try and cut across the. And it's terrible.
0: Yeah.
1: And mentally ill or not, the fact that you've got these people coming in, that they're not vetting them, and they're doing what the EU tells them to do. Oh my God, it's just horrible. He's got cut marks all over his face.
0: He's an innocent, sweet
1: person who was victimized,
0: and he apparently lives on the same street as this monster, and helped him move into his house. He's kind of a big, kind of nice guy that goes around helping people. Has hearing problems, has some learning disabilities or some mental problems, and he just was attacked for no reason. And this guy, kudos to the bystanders. I mean, one of the women kept filming. I don't blame a woman for not jumping in. Some guy went in and got his hurling stick and beat the bejesus out of the guy that was stabbing him and saved his life. But this poor man, his name is Stephen Ogilvie, he's still in a coma. They tried to bring him out, and he was having trouble breathing. They put him back in. So,
1: well, this Sudanese is not going to be safe in jail, that's for sure.
0: No.
1: It's awful.
0: He can't. But what's happened is, see, the Republic is part of the EU. They have open borders. So this creepy dude,
1: they're told,
0: he flew into Paris and he flew to Dublin, no problem. Then he walked. The border is open. The border between Northern Ireland and the Republic, which used to be closed when I lived there, you got stopped on your way in. Now anybody can walk over. So these unvetted people are coming in. Once he got to Northern Ireland, he applied for asylum. They gave him to him. They're not vetting people. Exactly what happened in America. We let in all these military-age men with no vetting. We don't know who's in this country, what kind of sleeper cells we have going on, how many Chinese spies we let in. And they don't know either.
1: You know, and it's inexcusable. We have a vast southern border. It's a miracle that we're able to police most of it. they have a very manageable border, and but they're told by the EU that essentially it's a free for all. Just you have to take everybody.
0: They could close that border. I mean, the UK is not part of the EU. Remember, so they could close the border. The border's it's absolutely open, and so they're mad at the Republic for being part of the EU, which allows unfettered immigration. And you've talked about the problems you've seen in the Republic with massive immigration.
1: But I think the damage was done before Brexit too. I think that the EU had, and I don't know how long this guy's been there, but the other ones that have come in through the UK, it's at the time they were being told that they had to take so many. That's one of the things that drove Brexit. I think
0: was the anti-immigration.
1: Allegedly the Garda. I don't know if this is an accurate report, that the Garda is trying to keep them from coming into the Republic from Northern Ireland. They've got these roving, it's their version of the Border Patrol. It can't be that effective.
0: What are they trying to keep?
1: They're trying to keep Algerians and folks that are in Northern Ireland from coming into the Republic.
0: Well, most of them got there through the Republic.
1: Well, no, I'm talking about the ones that were there in the Republic. They're trying to keep them coming in from Northern Ireland to the Republic. But I don't know how effective that is. I read a story about that. It's a mess.
0: And it's the oddity of having a country the size of Maine that basically is divided into two countries.
1: It's
0: really not a good scene. And this is what unfettered immigration leads to. Here, there, everywhere.
1: Learn the lesson. See you tomorrow.
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3: The U.S. will be hitting Iran very hard tonight again. I'm Dave Anthony, Fox News. President Trump just posted that on Truth Social a short time ago and then tells Fox,
4: they have no defense. They can't do anything about it.
3: Saying Iran is decimated.
4: They're dying to make a deal. They want to make a deal so badly.
3: Now, the president also wrote in his post he wants to take Iran's Karg Island and their oil infrastructure, but he also tells Fox,
4: I don't know that America has the stomach for it, to be honest with you. You're going to make a fortune, but I don't know that America has the stomach. I think they'd like to see us come home.
3: Now, the president also says for the second night in a row, the U.S. hit Iran very hard.
5: Rather than trying to force the Iranians into a deal that they've been unwilling to make so far, the president is now targeting these critical assets belonging to the Iranian regime. What we saw last night, broadly a shaping operation. You see the radar systems and the air defense systems taken out by not only Tomahawk missiles, but the fighter jets that were in the skies of Iran.
3: Fox's Trey Yingst in Tel Aviv. Iran has retaliated and says the ceasefire has been rendered practically meaningless.
6: Iranian strikes targeted locations in Bahrain, Kuwait, and Jordan, all countries with a U.S. military presence. Kuwait condemned what it called sinful aggressions from Iran.
3: That's Fox's Jonathan Savage. We got another inflation update a little bit ago, this time at the wholesale level.
7: Coming in hotter than Wall Street expected.
3: Producer prices rose 1.1% last month from April.
7: As for year over year, we came in 6.5%. The Street was looking for 6.4%. Just a slight tick above expectations.
3: Fox Business Network, Cheryl Cassoni. That May rate is the biggest annual price increase since November 2022. But the core wholesale inflation rate, which excludes food and energy costs, rose less than expected. On Wall Street, stock futures are rising the day after the report on spiking consumer prices triggered a huge market sell-off. Oil prices are up slightly. 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
3: It could be a nasty day in parts of the Midwest, again, with a high risk of severe storms from Missouri up to Wisconsin to Michigan.
12: It follows Wednesday's storm that spawned tornado warnings across Illinois and Kansas, as well as parts of Missouri and Iowa. Stretching more than 350 miles, the storm knocked out power to hundreds of thousands of customers and caused more than 1,000 flight delays or cancellations at Chicago's two major airports. Barns collapsed in Wisconsin. Buildings were crushed in rural northern Missouri. Tanya J. Powers, Fox News.
3: Soccer's World Cup starts today in Mexico. Team USA plays its opening match tomorrow, taking on Paraguay in Los Angeles, one of many matches that will be played in the U.S., so there's a lot of security in place.
13: White House World Cup Task Force Director Andrew Giuliani says a big focus has been on counter-drone capability.
14: All 78 matches will have drone mitigation, so keeping drones from actually going into the stadium. There'll be a three-mile-wide temporary flight restriction for those as well.
13: Giuliani told the Fox News Rundown podcast the president allowed the Iranian team into the U.S. to play in the World Cup. However, there were people in Iran's football delegation connected to the IRGC who were not allowed.
14: And we are not going to allow a World Cup or a soccer tournament to be an excuse to allow people that are connected to the Revolutionary Guard in Iran to come into the United States of America.
13: He confirmed soccer fans from Iran are not allowed in either. Jessica Rosenthal, Fox News.
3: Today's opening matches south of the border are Mexico versus South Africa. That's this afternoon. Then tonight, South Korea takes on Czechia. Last night, history was made in the NBA Finals.
15: The Knicks pull off the miracle comeback and lead it 3-1.
3: The call on ABC, the Spurs blew the biggest finals lead ever, up by 29 points in the second half. They lost to the Knicks 107-106. New York hit the game-winning shot with a second to go. Game 5 will be Saturday night in San Antonio. I'm Dave Anthony. This is Fox News.
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0: News. I'm Therese Crowley. Tehran called and asked President Trump to stop the bombing. President Trump now posting, "We'll be hitting Iran very hard tonight and taking Karg Island and their oil infrastructure points." The president speaking with Fox and Friends.
1: They're really in submission. They just don't know it yet.
0: Last night,
1: to be honest with you,
0: U.S. forces launched 49 Tomahawk missiles. Fox's Trey Yanks.
2: CENTCOM says Iranian military surveillance capabilities, along with air defense systems and communication sites, were hit.
0: Driven by energy prices, wholesale inflation hit 6.5% for the year, up 1.1% last month. But markets happy that President Trump says we will be controlling Iran's oil and gas markets like we do Venezuela in the not too distant future. 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

0: not gone over $112 a barrel. You refuse to even notice that. That's a miracle. That's a miracle. It is. That is as big as anything that happened in Venezuela. That we've just done war with Iran, and it's not gone over $112 a barrel. And today we haven't negotiated a ceasefire. In fact, it's kind of rocky on the ceasefire thing or the peace treaty. And it's at $80. We're just not, we're used to a lawyer being our president. We're not used to a builder being our president. All right. Let me ask you about a couple of other things. You remember that CIA, officer who was just nabbed? He had gold bars. He had all kinds of stuff. It looks like now he was running his own CIA kind of program. And he was setting up his own spy agency. What the hell is this story? Jason, you've been following this. What the heck? What is this?
1: I thought this hit peak. What the heck is going on in the CIA when we first heard about the story? But when you first heard about the story, if you recall, they had gotten this guy that was in the CIA and they found gold bars in his house. And we were like,
2: right. Oh,
1: you know, normal corruption. What's this all about? Well, the story today via the Washington Post said that he was doing a little bit more than just collecting gold bars. He had constructed his own special access program, what's called a SAP. So basically the way the top secret system works, you know, the classification system works, multiple people have top secret clearances, which means you have the ability to know pretty much anything. But the way they give the need to know is they provide certain categories and a SAP designation. So if you don't have the need to be read into this, you can eventually be read in, but you're going to be excluded from this information. Well, he somehow constructed his own special access program within the government. I don't know how you do that, but I don't know how you do that unless you have...
0: Well, wait. You don't know how you do that, I'm assuming you're saying, unless you have all kinds of help from the inside, right?
1: That's where I was going. Yes.
0: Right. Yeah, okay.
1: I mean, you would think that, okay, so this guy probably wasn't read into anything else, probably wasn't involved with anything. Well, that is wrong as well. He worked at the CIA's Directorate of Science and Technology. He also worked with a program involved of, quote, continuity of government operations or programs to keep the federal government running in the event of nuclear war, natural disasters, or catastrophes. This is how, Glenn, you get the stuff that we're like, okay, I'm just going to throw out some wild ones. But like how, you know, people are like, how do you have like, you know, stuff like aliens getting through administration for administration or whatever? Or let's get away from that. Black ops programs that nobody else in the government knows about. Isn't it because the CIA is just doing CIA things and this is how it operates?
0: Yes. This is the deep state. This is what, I mean, I'm telling you, the CIA is out of control. Ricky.
3: Jason and I were very excited about this story in the meeting. One thing we forgot to mention is that he reported to the number two Pentagon official. So it's not like this guy is just doing these operations willy-nilly on his own. And it's also not probably a coincidence or an accident that he's one of the few people that's been publicly charged with a crime that used to work for the CIA. The CIA wants you to know this. Like, also, these guys have to pass really strict psychological exams. And now I'm wondering if the test is, you got to be psycho in order to work for the CIA.
0: I think so. I mean, you watched, have you watched the Bond series? You know, with Daniel Craig? You watched all those? Okay. Yeah. So you remember what M used to say? If we can control him, if we can control him, you know, we got to get somebody who's badly damaged because that's the only kind of guy that's going to do this work. And we can trust that they'll be willing to do it and they'll do it well if we can control him. I think this is exactly the kind of guy our CIA looks for. And this guy probably will tell you today, he could probably sit in front of you and say, I'm a patriot. I'm an absolute patriot for what I was doing. And I don't know what he was doing. But, I mean, you know, that was when they first admitted that, you know, he had, what was it, like 12 gold bars or some crazy amount of gold. We're not talking about like little teeny you know, little teeny gold bar. We're talking about gold bars. You don't, where do you get that? I don't even know where you buy gold bars like that. I have no idea. Here's what you do. You go into the CIA and you're talking to somebody who knows about what you're doing. You're like, I need some gold. They'll get you the gold. They'll get it for you. You get it from Saudi, or you get it from a, you know, some sort of a, what do they call those, property cages, where they've taken it from somebody else, and now it's in an evidence room. And gee, what happened to those gold bars in the evidence room? Gee, I don't know. I don't know. Bob, I don't know. I mean, I wonder if the guy that Trump has just put in as a replacement for Tulsi Gabbard is strong enough to do this. I mean, I don't know anybody who is strong enough to do this. He doesn't have the expertise. So does he even know how this game is played? Because these guys, it's all black ops to them. And I think they're doing black ops on all of us. It's not good. Mm. So what do you think we find out about this? What comes of this, Jason?
1: Well, my fear of how this progresses is that this one name is the only one that gets focused on. Uh-huh. And maybe that's just the way I think, but I'm highly suspicious that with the amount of highly classified projects that he is being linked to, or at least hinted around, and he's the sole name that's like, oh, don't look at us. Just look at this dude. It was just this crazy corrupt guy. Are you kidding me? I think it goes a lot deeper, but if you start seeing that he is the only name being thrown out there, kind of think something fishy is going on with all of this.
0: So what you're saying is he's the Eric Swalwell of the CIA.
1: Do we need to make up a song?
0: Yeah. No, but think about it. He's the Eric Swalwell. He either outlived his usefulness or somebody was going to get caught or whatever. Mm. And so they sell him down the river. Nobody ever talks about, wait, everybody was in on that Swalwell thing. Everybody knew it. Mm. Everybody knew it. And now just Swalwell's the bad guy? Yeah. It's the same story. These guys are running the same op on the American people over and over and over again. When are we going to wake up to it? All right, let me tell you about Rough Greens. Scientists are always trying to figure out how to extend human life. They're studying genetics, diet, exercise, cellular aging, all kinds of things. Meanwhile, dogs have spent thousands of years conducting their own research project. Their conclusion appears to be, eat whatever falls on the floor. Yet somehow they still look at us like we're the one responsible for their health, which, to be fair, we are. But what I want to know about Rough Greens is my dog going to eat? That was the first thing. Is my dog going to eat it? It's going to make him healthier? How? Your dog is most likely getting kibble. That's what my dog was. I'm feeding him a good, really good kibble, too. Process of making it shelf stable, however, is really difficult because it removes the probiotics and the omega oils and antioxidants, some of the vitamins, minerals, and that all supports their health. 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
1: That is such a good series. 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That thing is costing me a fortune.

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6: You know, it's amazing to me that the left is so, well, so arrogant and so, democracy dies in the darkness. And yet they're voting, they're counting the votes in the darkness. They're counting the votes and making it as opaque as possible. Let's look at something else. Let's look at, the assassination attempt on President Trump's life in Butler, Pennsylvania. Do you feel comfortable that that's been solved? Do you feel comfortable we know everything? You know, Judicial Watch has been a group that I've trusted for a very long time. They file FOIAs and they get them. And they have exposed so much over my lifetime. Tom Fitton is going to join us in a minute because he says the government is covering something up. And I've been following this story kind of halfway. And I want him to explain it to me and to you as well, because he's kind of in a fight with the FBI. And, you know, I don't think Patel is a bad guy. But why is he fighting? And they're openly fighting with each other. What's really going on behind Butler, Pennsylvania? Next.
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10: It'll be even bigger and more powerful. I'm Dave Anthony, Fox News. The attacks on Iran, President Trump tells Fox, are coming for a third night in a row.
11: We're killing them. It's killing them. They have no Navy. They have no Air Force. They have no anti-aircraft. You know, we're flying planes over the middle of Tehran.
10: And Fox's Jonathan Savage reports.
12: The downing of a U.S. Army helicopter has triggered a return to U.S. airstrikes and Iranian retaliation. President Trump says he'd like to seize Iran's Karg Island oil terminal, but doesn't think America has the stomach for it.
11: We did it with Venezuela. Venezuela's worked out great for everybody. We've taken millions and millions of barrels of oil out of Venezuela.
12: The president says he's spoken directly with top Iranian officials.
11: They're negotiating with us to make a deal.
13: Well, Mr.
11: It's
13: President,
11: hard for them because they are proud.
10: Now, Iran did launch missiles and drones at Gulf countries, the U.S. bases, calling the ceasefire practically meaningless now. Oil and gas prices have dropped since the peak of the surge in the conflict last month, but inflation keeps rising. Wholesale prices increased 1.1% last month from April, and Fox's Jenny Casola reports the annual inflation rate also rose more than expected.
14: For the year ending in May, the PPI rose 6.5%, the steepest increase since November of 2022, but core PPI for the year came in at at 4.9%.
10: That is less than predicted. The core rate is inflation minus food and energy costs. A House vote that just ended has failed to approve a three-week extension for a key provision of the Foreign Intelligence Surveillance Act, which is set to expire tomorrow. Republican Congressman Jim Jordan tells Fox he supports that extra time to allow differences to be worked out in the warrantless spying some critics say could ensnare Americans.
13: But around 70% of the president's what's called his daily brief, when the intelligence community briefs the commander-in-chief, most of the information they give him comes from gathering the information gathered through this program on foreign targets.
10: Democrats oppose the extension. 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
10: A crackdown on human smuggling of children brought into the U.S. during the surge of illegal immigration a few years ago. Acting Attorney General Todd Blanche says three men are facing charges.
16: All three are illegal aliens from Guatemala who allegedly took part in a wide-ranging conspiracy to smuggle more than a dozen children into the United States by scamming the system and exploiting the loopholes created by the last administration.
10: And there's also a roundup of alleged smugglers in Florida, just ahead of soccer's World Cup.
17: Police in and around Miami have been rounding up suspected human traffickers who have been attempting to smuggle women and children amidst the increase in tourism traffic associated with World Cup soccer games. Catherine Fernandez-Rundle is the prosecutor in Miami-Dade County.
18: We know when the good guys come, the bad guys come too.
17: 12 men are now charged in this recent enforcement operation, including counts of traveling to meet minors. Human trafficking awareness public campaigns have been prevalent in other World Cup host cities like Seattle and Kansas City. In Miami, Evan Brown, Fox News.
10: Well, the first World Cup match in Miami will be played Monday. The tournament starts today with two contests in Mexico. The U.S. team's opener is tomorrow in Los Angeles. Some big banks are getting subpoenas.
19: Federal prosecutors are requesting information about debanking clients, refusing to open accounts or closing customers' accounts for political reasons. President Trump is suing J.P. Morgan for cutting him off after the 2021 Capitol riot. A judge in March dismissed a Trump family lawsuit against Capital One. Banks have been sharing information with the Treasury Department under an executive order President Trump signed last year. The subpoenas come from U.S. Attorney Jeanine Pirro's office, which is now coordinating with Treasury on the probe. The banks say clients are dropped because of legal or regulatory risks, not politics. Chris Foster, Fox News.
10: On Wall Street, a rebound from yesterday's big sell-off. The Dow is getting some back, gaining 228 points. The Nasdaq, though, is only up 20 right now. I'm Dave Anthony. This is Fox News.
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with oil, and we have turned their transponders off. And in the cover of darkness, through a military operation, nobody really knows how this has been done yet, we have escorted them out in the middle of the night because they've destroyed the radar of Iran, so they couldn't see these things. They move them out. They get them to Oman. They empty them. They put them into another oil tanker. Those oil tankers then go ship them to wherever they're supposed to go, and the empty ones go back. So in the morning, they're sitting right where they were, and everybody thinks they're full of oil, and they're not full of oil. That's why oil, I mean, you have to understand the miracle of taking on Iran and it going so poorly. That's what everybody says, so poorly. And yet oil yesterday before this announcement was at $86 a barrel. Every expert will tell you if we take on Iran and they shut down the Strait of Hormuz, that oil will be at $150 to $250 a barrel. In this whole thing, on our worst day, it was $112 a barrel. How? Well, we find out. He's been smuggling oil out and been getting it out. That's why it was $86 a barrel. And this morning when I got up, it was $80 a barrel. That's miraculous, miraculous. And it just shows the president is moving forward and has a plan. And I explained the three reasons why I think he said this yesterday, earlier on the show. If you missed it, make sure you go to glennbeck.com/torch, become a member, and you can watch it. Or you can also get it wherever you get your podcast today, but it's in hour one, and I think it's worth listening to. The other thing is, I want to do something that I don't think anybody, I think we've forgotten how to do it, which is to actually have a sane argument and to have a discussion or an argument that is, remains, you know, civil and makes progress. You have to understand the other side's argument and then build it up as strong as they do, before you say anything against it. You have to prove that you understand the argument. And the argument is this: war with Iran is not America first. And I've heard this over and over again. And a lot of people, even in my audience, believe it. And I'm not going to insult you by pretending that your case is stupid, because it's not stupid. It is serious. So let me first try to make it for you as well as I can. And if I get it wrong, please let me know. But as I understand, America first means exactly what it says: American lives, American treasure, American interest first. Now you run that past the last 25 years plus, and you look through that lens, and the ledger on that is brutal. By Brown University's accounting, the wars launched after 9/11 has cost this country somewhere around $8 trillion. $8 trillion. The Iraq war alone was $2.5 trillion and 4,599 Americans dead. Fathers, sons, daughters. And what did we get? Nothing. We were promised quick, clean, self-financing liberation. No, we got a decade of funerals and power vacuum that ISIS walked right into. Same class of experts who sold us that war, who were so certain and so wrong, never paid a dime for it. And they're the same voices that are telling us to trust them on Afghanistan and the exit, which we got nothing out of. And now this one too. So, you know, you hired Donald Trump. I'm still arguing the other side. Donald Trump, you hired Donald Trump because he was against war. You know that. I know that. He hates war. And so the non-interventionalist said, why on God's green earth would I go for another war? A war with Iran means dead Americans, gas prices through the roof, risk of dragging in Russia and China, a region we're going to be babysitting for another generation. And then you point to the Constitution and you say, this is Congress's call. Okay? Not a thing the president is supposed to decide. And all of that argument starts with a slogan: where is America first in any of that? That's the argument. And said plainly, it carries real weight. It deserves real respect and a real response. So I hope I've gotten the argument correct. Let me respond to it. The trouble with the phrase America first is that everybody treats it like it's the end of the conversation. It's not. It's the beginning of the conversation. Well, it's America first. Well, okay, wait a minute.

0: America First is a question. It's not an answer. It's a question. It tells you whose interest to weigh, but it doesn't tell you what the answer is. Sometimes putting America first means staying out. Okay. Iraq. That one was carved for us in blood. No, stay out. But sometimes America first means a regime that chants death to the U.S. can't be allowed to set a nuclear warhead on top of its missiles, because some things, once they happen, can't be contained or taken back, and the price of acting too late gets paid in cities. So both of those are America first. And everyone would agree, except on timing, because what they'll say is, well, we didn't need to. They've been saying that for a long time. Yes, but that's opinion, okay? If everybody was clear and we had found a nuclear missile that could travel to America and it had the nuclear warhead on it and we caught it just as they were about to launch it, no one would argue that's America first. So it's just timing. It's just timing. And execution. The slogan doesn't choose between them. Only the facts do. So neither side can hide behind America first. Okay. If you want this war, the burden is on you, and it's a crushing burden, and you don't get to wave a flag and skip it. Say America first. Same with the other side. You have to show the threat is real and imminent, and that everything short of war has actually been tried and failed. You have to carry it to Congress and make the case to the American people in the daylight, the way the Constitution demands. You have to look the mother of a 19-year-old in the eye and tell her exactly what her boy is going to die for and why it had to be him. And anyone who can't clear that bar has not earned the right to start a war. That should be the standard. That's not hawk. That's not dove. You know, America first is not a costume you throw on to, you know, win the argument. It's a question that you're obligated to actually answer. So you have to answer it. I believe in my monologues over the last couple of months, I have answered that question, because that's where I started. Is this even in our best interest? This is suicide. Oil could be $150 to $250 a barrel. That will collapse the West. How do you win against people who have, they're in a death cult? They think if they die, it will still go for the glory of God and everything else. And they believe that they are hastening the return of the promised one, which is in Christian speak, the hastening of the end times. You can't negotiate with these people. I have not been able to see how this thing ends. But I am also not the guy in charge. And I believe that when we hire a president to do something, and you fought as hard as you fought for this president, something I've always hated? You know, I've done this job for a very long time, 50 years next year. I've done this job. And I always hated, when I was younger, people who'd hire me, I love your show. I just think it's great. And then they'd hire me and I'd get there and they'd go, I love your show. I love everything you do. Now change all of it. And you're like, wait, why don't you just do it then? We hire somebody in the role of president. And especially when it's been fought as hard as this, did you mean the things you said about the president? Did you believe that he was actually putting you first? Or was that just something that, you know, you kind of believed or didn't believe, but you wanted to believe? Because I actually did my homework, and I believe, I don't agree with him on everything, but I believe he has America's interest first. I believe he hates war. However, he also understands, like, nuclear war can never be fought. And so there might be times that we have to stop it beforehand. I know he hates these continuous wars. I also know that he's a builder. He's a guy who has deep vision. So when everybody else is saying, he's just making this stuff up, this is where I've had a hard time recently, because I've said it on the air. I don't have the information that he has. I'm not in the meetings. I'm not hearing the planning. I'm not hearing the secret details. I don't know what's going on, but I do trust that he does. I don't think he's senile. I don't think he's crazy. I do believe all the things I said about him. So what am I missing? Yesterday he told us. Yesterday he told us what you're missing. Guys, would you please relax? I have been working on this problem. I have a plan. It's not stalled out. While I wish it would have been over, these guys are tough to beat. But I knew they'd be tough to beat. And I knew we couldn't have $120, $150, $250 a barrel oil. I knew that. So I developed this plan, and it's working. And I said at the beginning of the show, you'll have to listen because I'm out of time. You'll have to listen to the first hour to get, there's three reasons he said it, in my opinion. I don't know this for a fact. This is me guessing. But I think he said that yesterday for three possible reasons. And I think actually it comes down to all three reasons are valid. And there might be more in his book, but I think this is why he said it. And the most important one I want to share with you is that he is trying to tell you, I see you. I understand the pain of the gas pump. You need to understand nobody is broadcasting. Everybody's complaining. You notice when Biden was, the gas prices were up, nobody in the press was talking about gas prices. You were, I was, but nobody in the press was talking about it. And I've watched this over 50 years. People seem to only really care about gas when the mainstream media cares about the gas price. Notice that your gas price has gone down in Texas almost a dollar in the last few weeks. How? And nobody's talking about that. I think that's one of the main reasons why he said this yesterday. Look, I got to tell you, because nobody's noticing gas is going down and everybody's saying this is going poorly. How can those two things be true at once? Answer, they can't. We're winning because I am playing a better game of chess than they are. It's not over yet, but please, relax. Give me the benefit of the doubt. We have this. Make sure you listen to that monologue because you'll really understand the whole thing in case you don't follow it here. At glennbeck.com/torch or wherever you get your podcasts. Be out in a couple hours after the show is up. Okay, let me tell you about SuperSure. 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
0: You know, I'm going to say tomorrow my two favorite words. It's Friday. Made it through another week. And tomorrow I want to try something a little different. I mean, we've dealt with some pretty heavy issues this week and really for a while now. You know, only since 2001. But tomorrow I want to try to look at some things that we're dealing with. But I want to have a really hopeful outlook tomorrow, but based in something real. And I've been working on some things that I want to share with you tomorrow that should give you a great amount of hope that we're not as bad off as we might think. We still have heavy choices to make. It still could go the other way. But I want to show you where we actually are positioned on the battlefield on multiple fronts. That'll be tomorrow. You don't want to miss it. And God save the Republic.
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22: A hazmat incident at the Pentagon. Lisa Brady, Fox News. The Pentagon just confirming a hazardous materials investigation first reported by fire officials in Arlington, Virginia. They are monitoring the situation and telling people to avoid the area as a precaution.
23: Right now, it is an indication, an alarm that there's hazardous material, but we have not received any confirmation that there's actually hazardous material in the building.
22: Fox's Lucas Tomlinson at the White House.
23: We have a statement that just came out from the Pentagon, from Pentagon spokesman Sean Parnell. Read it for our audience. It says, quote, the Pentagon has sophisticated systems to ensure the safety of the building and its occupants. These systems have detected an air quality issue necessitating precautionary measures until we determine its significance. The department is executing standard protection protocols, including a shelter in place for the affected area. Response teams are in place and ready to support the building.
22: So again, at this point, there's no confirmation of anything hazardous found, only a device picking up a biohazardous scent, and the Pentagon's hazmat team is investigating. Iran's top negotiator just posting a warning about wrong strategies and impulsive decisions. This is President Trump threatens a third night of strikes.
24: Overnight, the U.S. military unleashed powerful strikes against the Iranian regime. According to U.S. Central Command, Iranian military surveillance sites and air defense systems were hit along with a number of radar positions. This was all taking place as the president was in the Situation Room. He was speaking with Fox News on the phone. phone, telling us that 49 Tomahawk missiles were used to hit locations as close as 40 miles from the capital of Tehran.
22: Fox's Trey Yingst in Tel Aviv, Iran responding with more attacks on Gulf neighbors. On Capitol Hill, the House failing to pass a temporary extension of a key surveillance tool set to expire at midnight tomorrow, now further complicated by opposition to the president's choice for acting director of national intelligence. 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
22: A trio of rulings just out from the U.S. Supreme Court relating to how bankruptcy proceedings should work.
2: In Keithley versus Buddy Ayers, the court sided with Keithley. He was accused of failing to disclose a personal injury lawsuit in his bankruptcy proceedings due to financial motive. The Supreme Court found having a motive to conceal potential finances itself isn't enough to warrant dismissing his personal injury case. In FS Credit Opportunities Corp versus Saba Capital Masters Fund, the justices ruled against allowing activist investors to sue public companies after those companies have opted into a rule that limits the activist investors' voting power. And in Abuamu versus the U.S., the justices ruled that charges must be filed against an individual accused of a crime in the district where the crime was committed.
22: Fox's Jessica Rosenthal. So as the Supreme Court's current term winds down, still awaiting decisions on the most closely watched cases, including birthright citizenship, President Trump just posting his latest support for ending it. His executive order aiming to limit birthright for children of illegal immigrants was challenged as unconstitutional. A ribbon-cutting ceremony for a new U.S.-Canada bridge is canceled tomorrow. The opening of the bridge delayed.
4: The Gordie Howe International Bridge, jointly owned by Canada and the state of Michigan, was expected to open to traffic later this month and now won't. A statement from the Windsor-Detroit Bridge Authority says Canada and the United States have agreed to delay the opening of the bridge, taking the necessary time to resolve any outstanding issues. It doesn't say what those issues are. President Trump has in the past threatened to block the bridge's opening, demanding at least 50% U.S. federal government ownership and better trade deals. Canada paid for construction to be paid back with toll revenues. The bridge would ease construction of the Ambassador Bridge and the Detroit-Windsor Tunnel. Chris Foster, Fox News.
22: Congressional Democrats are investigating the president's threats to block the Gordie Howe Bridge. Wall Street is rallying. Right now, the Dow is up 310 points, back over 50K. The S&P and the NASDAQ also in the green. I'm Lisa Brady. This is Fox News.
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1: Oh, wow. We had a shelter-in-place order at the Pentagon today. It's pretty much been in order in Iran for the better part of a month for the Ayatollah.
2: He does have to watch his ass.
1: The president getting a little restless, talking about seizing Karg Island, where all the oil gets produced over there in Iran. As the talks continue to break down there, they will absolutely positively heat up here. 888-788-9910. We got a busy Thursday track meet of a show. One of my favorite people anywhere in the world, John Friccioni, he is the personal trainer of Tom Homan, is going to stop by and put America on the deportation diet. He'll be good enough shape to throw people out of your summer barbecue if they get a little mouthy this weekend. And Tudor Dixon's back in action as well. We will get into some of your calls, text, tweets, and carrier pigeons. Obviously, the top story as we get underway is that the New York Knicks completed the biggest comeback in NBA history last night. 29 points. Biggest comeback in the history of the NBA Finals. As you'd imagine, New Yorkers riding high right now. And, I mean, really high. They're literally standing on the roofs of cars. In some instances, breaking windshields and chanting Free Palestine. But not to alienate our Jewish basketball fans, Mayor Mamdani is promising that if the Knicks win, he'll have a ticker tape parade from the river to the sea. So, come on, Jimmy. Happy Thursday, guys. You know the rules. If you like my ridiculous jokes, if you believe my half-baked political views, yay. If you don't, that's fine, too. Everyone here is welcome. You can be a Republican. You can be a Democrat. Just don't be a bang. Happy Thursday. Congrats to the Knicks. Obviously, the things of great consequence are happening here in D.C., of course, on the American side. And yes, over in Iran. The good news is the lockdown at the Pentagon didn't last terribly long. They had some type of a hazardous material detector go off. So they issued a shelter in place inside the Pentagon. That being said, the shelter in place inside Iran is real. Okay, here is Trey Yingst giving us an update on the talks between Iran and the president, who resumed strikes yesterday. Iran made the mistake of hitting one of our Apache helicopters over the Straits of Hormuz. Thankfully, by the grace of God, both of those pilots got out safely. They were rescued by a drone boat. First time in the history of our military, an unmanned boat was controlled and powered to go initiate a rescue attempt, and it was successful. Two for two, they saved both downed pilots. So, yes, thankful for that. Thankful for that. But the reality is Trump made a proportional response that he thought was kind of silly. He followed the proportional response by posting a meme from the TV show The West Wing, where the president on that show slams the idea of a proportional response and says, hey, why are we just doing what they expect us to do? That's not how a war works. If they come at us, okay, you got to come back at them. You know, with some not blow up an empty weapons depot. You got to lay down the law.
3: You do that again and I'll break every bone in your body.
1: Well, apparently, Trump got his point across with those additional strikes. Here is Trey Yingst talking about it, clip one.
4: But at one point, when I first spoke with the president, he had to go briefly because he was getting an incoming phone call from Iranian officials in Tehran. And when the president called back, he described what that call was like. He said they asked him to stop the bombing because at that point, there were fighter jets over the skies of their country and they lacked the ability to actually defend their own territory. And ultimately, the president was very clear. He'll stop bombing if they sign the agreement. It's a very clear equation.
1: So I don't think, maybe by now they do, but I don't think Iran came into this of the mind that Trump was any different than the previous American presidents.
3: Wrong.
1: Okay, I think whoever's advising them behind closed doors, i.e. China, was like, hey man, we've got midterms coming. Gas is expensive. Just wait this guy out. Say you're going to make a deal, but don't make one. you know, concede some of the points they want, but hold out on others. Just look like you're bargaining in good faith and run the clock as long as humanly possible. Because over in America, when the midterms come, they're not worried about getting a favorable outcome to this situation. They're worried about their poll numbers.
5: This is politics as usual.
1: As you'd imagine, Trump's poll numbers take a hit when gas is above $4 a gallon in parts of the country, $5 a gallon. I mean, heaven forbid you're out in Gavin Newsom territory in California. I was just in California. They don't even post the prices on the pumps. They just show you pictures of the sex act you'll have to perform for the clerk in order to afford a gallon of gas in California.
6: What the hell did you just say?
1: I'm being silly, but it was over $9 where I was. $9 for a gallon of gas. For $9 a gallon. Okay. The woman working the register should be topless.
7: That's true. That is true.
1: Well, maybe not in California because, you know, the woman might be topless, but she might also have a bottom if you're picking up what I'm putting down. You know, that whole thing.
8: No.
1: But I think Iran thought that Trump was coming, as much bluster as Trump is known for, as much smack as he talks on Twitter. And yes, he is a very unpredictable interview. But I think Iran is approaching this as if they're not actually dealing with Trump. They're dealing with our traditional American military brass, and they're negotiating towards the politics instead of towards the person. Well, I think what they're getting out of the person in Donald Trump is a little bit more than what they bargained for. And as much as we're taking it in the nuts right now, we're really getting kicked in the nuts when it comes to gas prices. And we saw inflation tick up yesterday. Okay, the reality is over in Iran, the Navy's gone. The Air Force is gone. The economy's going bankrupt, and they can't export the oil that's the lifeblood of their economy. So I know it's not a great time in America if you can't afford an extra $1.50 a gallon for gas. If I was a cab driver, I'd be getting annihilated right now. So don't think I'm even going to attempt to dismiss the significance of that. That being said, if you're on the Iranian side of this conflict, it is much, much, much, much, much worse. Okay? Here's the Trump man making that point clip, too.
8: Yeah, there will be more bombing tonight. It'll be a bigger, more powerful. Don't forget, we've knocked out all of their anti-aircraft. They don't have any anti... They have nothing. I mean, they may get lucky with a shoulder weapon or something, but for the most part, you know, they have no... They have no defense.
9: What did the representative say in your phone
8: call?
9: They're
8: finished. Excuse me. They're finished. But the papers, the media refuses to write it. They're finished. We can walk in there tomorrow. We could take soldiers. I don't want to have boots on the ground. But if I wanted to, we could put a small group of soldiers and take over the whole place. They're finished.
1: Well, that's Donald Trump. And what's funny about that is when I was in the Oval Office with the president end of April, he had just addressed the media. And as they were walking out, he just said randomly to me, he goes, "Do you believe these people say I'm losing the war?" And he was shocked at how disingenuous the reporting is, because traditionally when it comes to war, you know, the politics kind of end. Yeah, do we fight about whether it was necessary or not? Of course. But they do not mislead the public on how it's going. Like, we literally had a month of people going on TV and saying Trump doesn't have a plan. He has no idea what he's doing.
10: That is a lie.
1: Okay, but again, if their military's gone, their Air Force is gone, and their economy is bankrupt, shouldn't we hope that everybody, whoever leads us into a conflict, has no plan and doesn't know what they're doing? Okay, the point is they clearly had a plan. They wiped out Iran's entire senior leadership in the first minute of this war. Okay, but they have misrepresented the score. And it's funny, I talked to the president about that. He goes, "You believe these people say I'm losing the war?" And I said, "Sir," I said, "if you're losing the war, somebody ought to wake up the Ayatollah and tell him the good news." Because at the time, he was considered to be in hiding in a coma, missing limbs after getting hit in a strike. So the media, yes, they're concerned about the political cost of the war. Trump has more of an eye on the human cost. Doesn't want boots on the ground, doesn't want to bomb them any more than he's had to. And yes, talked about how they're pulling barrels of oil out of Iran in an effort to get the gas prices down when all of this is over. So he talks about he'd like to go to Karg Island, where they have all of their production, but says whether he gets there or not, okay, we're already taking the oil. Here he is talking about it, clip three.
8: Look, my preference has always been take Karg Island. That's been, Brian knows that. I spoke to him a long time ago. Lawrence knows it. I spoke to him a long time ago. I said my preference would be that. I don't know that America has the stomach for it, to be honest with you. You're going to make a fortune, but I don't know that America has the stomach. I think they'd like to see us come home.
1: So there he is saying, yeah, you know, we put boots on the ground and get into a firefight. You know, Americans might really be thrown by the reality of that. But he claims we're going to make a lot of money, so maybe the long-term yield is better. Here's the rest of it, clip four. This is Yahoo.
8: No.
1: Let me cut you off there. This is yesterday at the White House because they asked him about the scenario with the rising inflation. And he tried to almost joke and insinuate that he's okay with the inflation because what goes up must come down. Obviously, him saying, I love the inflation is going to be clipped and put into 100 Democrat commercials. Here it is, clip four.
5: No, I love it. The numbers were great. You know what I really love? I love the inflation. You know why? Because as soon as this war is over, you know, I can say it now. Something you didn't know. Do you know we've been taking out millions of barrels of oil? Nobody knows it. You know who doesn't know about it? Iran, until right now. We took out the other night 22 ships late at night with no lights.
1: So that's the Trump man. He says, we're taking millions of barrels of oil late at night, no lights, and this will ultimately bring down the cost of fuel and bring down the inflation. There's a plan. The problem is when you're sitting on this side of one of these efforts, you very much come away feeling like, well, it's a quagmire. It was misguided. They never should have did this. You know, you get your own mission creep with a news story. It happens. It's a real thing. Okay, but the reality is we're still sitting here in a game that we lead by 29 points. And what could possibly go wrong if you're up by 29 points? Don't answer that if you're a San Antonio Spurs fan. Okay, that being said, if you're watching the scoreboard right now, okay, they're winning. Okay, but we're not winning at the gas pump. We're certainly not winning on the inflation numbers that came out yesterday. But you're not dealing with someone who doesn't have a longer-term plan and perhaps an off-ramp that we're not aware of. So what this is going to come down to the rest of the way is, you know, is Iran going to speed up their clock and accept the fact that he's not a traditional politician? Or are we going to get out of bed 3 days from now and find out that America now owns Karg Island? Okay, either way you slice it, it ends up with a win for you.
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0: Johnson gets it, fires up a three. Shot no good. The tip, it's gone! It's gone! It's gone! With 1.2 remaining, Knicks take the lead. OG Anunoby, and it's 107-106. No timeouts left. They have to get it in. Harper lobs it inside. Castle hasn't lost it. That's it. It's over. The greatest comeback in NBA playoff history. The Knicks pull off the miracle comeback and lead it 3-1. Now one win away from a title.
1: That sound you hear are all of our San Antonio listeners ripping the radio out of the dashboard and flinging it onto the highway like the movie Better Off Dead. But not to worry, Spurs fans. I will be down in San Antonio at the Empire Theater on August 15th. And if heaven forbid the Knicks pull off this championship for the first time in 53 years, okay, I am going to be in a hell of a good it'll be a good vibe. Just trust me. You guys have won titles. You beat the Knicks in the finals in 1999. You have won subsequent titles since then. Okay? You should really, truly be happy if the Knicks win this title because this fan base is, it's basically being a Knicks fan the last 40 years has been a thinly veiled way of going to a dominatrix. Okay? You're spending a lot of money. You're getting beat up. You're getting called names. Okay? And you never win anything. Okay? The Knicks have sucked forever. So to see this city making its way back to the top, at least for one fleeting moment, something to behold. That being said, Charles Barkley, I just wanted to play this because it'll get us back to the conversation I wanted to have about politics. Here is Barkley summing up the Spurs, who were sitting on a 29-point lead, and instead of running clock and slow rolling this thing in the fourth quarter, they just continued to shoot the ball the minute they got it, which allowed the Knicks to score a lot of fast points and close the gap. Here it is, clip 44.
2: We saw the dumbest basketball team in the history of civilization.
3: Oh, wow.
2: We saw they had a 25-point lead, took eight straight threes. Like, they thought to get, like, that was some of the most mismanaged, stupid basketball. Hey, when you blow a 29-point lead, the other team has to help you. The San Antonio Spurs helped the New York Knicks win this game by doing some of the stupid-ass stuff I've ever seen on a basketball court.
1: That is Sir Charles, okay? And he has seen a lot on a basketball court. And not only did he spend decades playing, he spent decades covering them. And yes, he has spent decades betting on them.
4: Paying in cash.
1: Josh, can I just come to you for 1 minute on this, man? I know you guys are both watching the game last night. Obviously, the Spurs had a huge lead. It's probably hard to maintain your intensity when you're up that many points. But doesn't their coach bear some responsibility in not being like, slow it down?
5: I mean, you can say keep up the pressure, keep scoring, but at a certain point, you got to start doing the three-pass rule.
1: Uh-huh. You got to move
5: that
1: ball.
5: Clock. Keep it down. Get the good high-quality shots. There's no reason to keep up the high intensity. You're already up to 20 points. You had it.
1: Yeah, run the clock, dude. You're going home to San Antonio 2-2. But no. So now this thing is either going to get closed out in San Antonio or they're going to come back here next week and it's going to be about $85,000 a seat to watch the Knicks potentially win this thing at home. Mikey, I think the question on every person listening's mind is which sketchy women are staying in your apartment this week?
6: I think we'll get to that later.
1: Right? Oh, Mikey. Yeah. Okay. Yes. Thursday. The women of Fox News Saturday night are coming by. But long story short, the Spurs, who played a brilliant game up through the halfway point in the third quarter, fundamentally kind of abandoned the mission of playing sound basketball, did not run enough clock, obviously just didn't continue to hit those threes they continued to take. And as Charles Barkley said, it looked like the dumbest performance in the history of basketball. Now, I'm in no position to say that, but the fact remains it is now a 3-1 Knicks series lead. And they are going to, if last night was any indication, tear this place to the ground if they win an NBA title. I mean, they were destroying taxis last night. So I can't imagine where this thing goes if they actually win. But I bring up the Spurs and the bad fundamentals because I'm going to play you a clip at the tippy top of the next block that is the political equivalent of blowing a 29-point lead, a team being in a very winnable position but prioritizing all the wrong things. Okay, in this instance, that team is not the Spurs, it's the Democrat Party. But there were a couple of hearings on Capitol Hill yesterday. that like actually shocked the conscience when you heard some of the serious answers to questions pertaining to issues Americans care deeply about. A lot of Democrats, rather than just giving a sane answer, chose to go this other route that if Charles Barkley was covering it, might have considered that the dumbest decision and not the one made by the Spurs. We'll get into it. I'll translate all of that into English. We'll keep the party rolling. It's a big Thursday episode of the High Flying, Death Defiant Fox Across America.
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6: Fox News, I'm Gianna Gelosi. Iran is bracing for a third straight night of punishing attacks as the president pushes Tehran to give up and sign a peace deal, telling Fox and Friends,
7: "We're killing them. It's killing them. They have no navy. They have no air force. They have no anti-aircraft. You know, we're flying planes over the middle of Tehran."
6: Iran launched missiles and drones at Gulf countries with U.S. bases, calling the ceasefire practically meaningless now. Multiple floors and corridors inside the Pentagon locked down and evacuated. Fox's Lucas Tomlinson reading a statement from Sean Parnell, the Pentagon spokesman.
8: "The Pentagon has sophisticated systems to ensure the safety of the building and its occupants. These systems have detected an air quality issue necessitating precautionary measures until we determine its significance. The department is executing standard protection protocols, including a shelter in place for the affected area."
6: America's listening to Fox News.
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0: 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Listen to this clip of Jerry Seinfeld walking into the Knicks game last night, getting asked for a free Palestine. Clip 45.
1: What up, Seinfeld? What up? Can we get a free Palestine? Can we get a free Palestine? 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
0: So this idiot asking Seinfeld about free Palestine.
3: I'm surrounded by idiots.
0: It's my favorite thing in the world is they've been taking these protest movements to places that have no bearing on the thing they're concerned with. You dig? And they're doing it to, they think, well, if we inconvenience people enough, if we make them uncomfortable, they'll see it our way. Guys, if you're late for a meeting and the bridge you have to go across is closed because a bunch of spoiled white kids are sitting in the middle of it chanting for a free Palestine, that doesn't make you more likely to support Palestine.
4: I think he's got a point.
0: And I say that with the Seinfeld thing because Jerry Seinfeld is not making foreign policy. He's going to the Knicks game, sitting next to Taylor Swift, which, you know, it's funny. If you have like a young daughter, she's like, oh, my God, Taylor Swift is there. That's amazing. But if you have a young son, they're actually upset because if Taylor Swift wasn't in those seats, there would have been three really hot groupies.
5: He's a lousy dad, but he's right.
0: Okay, that's not like a player's wife section. That's a section where the chicks the players are sleeping with on the side are usually sitting. Just saying.
6: He knows what he's talking about.
0: Take it from a guy who's been to a few courtside games. They're playing a whole nother game in the NBA. But I bring up the NBA a second time to the chagrin of our San Antonio listeners who can see me at the Empire Theater.

0: Of course they were lying. Donald Trump has a Jewish daughter. I don't know what you know about Hitler. Okay, I wasn't a valedictorian, but social studies was my strongest subject. And at no point do I recall Hitler letting his daughter convert to Judaism. Okay, I don't recall him getting any awards from the Jewish business community. Okay, obviously Israel didn't exist as we know it. But if it did, I sincerely doubt they would consider Hitler their strongest ally.
1: That's true. That is true.
0: Okay, so the Democrats, which were a party of rampant anti-Semites. Okay, obviously, if you read Kamala Harris's book, she flat out admitted, yeah, Josh Shapiro, popular governor in Pennsylvania. We couldn't have him as vice president. So we thought we were going to lose a lot of the swing states like Dearborn, Michigan, where they openly chant, kill the Jews. Okay, I've got a mayor, Mamdani, here in New York, who for the first time in the history of the city did not go to the Israeli Day Parade. We've had the mayor of New York City at the Israeli Day Parade every year it's ever been held, except this year. I mean, holy hell.
1: What the hell is the world coming to?
0: But the Democrats, after 10 years of calling Donald Trump Hitler, just nominated a guy with a Nazi tattoo on his chest.
2: That's stupid. Use your common sense.
0: Okay, with all the crowing about Epstein. Oh, the Epstein class. Graham Platner has a commercial out where he whines about the Epstein class. The billionaires are bad. They're all friends with Epstein, that pedophile. Meanwhile, Graham Platner has a dating profile on a child predator app that's literally monitored by the DOJ. And he has a profile where he's wearing nothing but a towel on a child predator app.
3: It's people with a dirty mind that think like that.
0: But you know those Democrats who tell you Trump is a Nazi pedophile protector just nominated a guy with a Nazi death camp tattoo who's on an actual pedophile app. When you talk about fundamentally abandoning the principles of the game you've been playing, the Democrats have been telling us something is bad right up until the point they started telling us that same something is good. Guys, that's not a serious conversation. It's clown stuff. But I want you to hear some of these defenses. I want you to hear some of these non-answers that are coming out of the Democrat Party. And I bring it up because traditionally, in the midterm elections, the incumbent president loses a lot of seats. Okay, that's a story as old as time. No president lost more seats in the midterms in the history of this government than Barack Obama. That's a true story.
4: I don't see you doing any better in the booty department.
0: But it is an actual true story. Obama lost more seats down ballot than any president in history. So even him, who was, you know, somewhat popular in his first term, got annihilated in the midterms. They hated Obamacare. And of course, it happened to him in the second term just the same. Okay, Trump lost seats. That's why losing Congress got him impeached during his first term in office, lost the House. And if you remember Biden, they thought we were going to have a red wave. It wasn't quite that. Okay, the Democrats did a lot better than anyone anticipated. Why? Because they made a militant issue out of the repeal of Roe v. Wade. And they went out there and lied and told women, because of Republicans, they couldn't get abortions anymore. Do you know that the number of abortions performed in this country are up? Since the Dobbs decision, they're up. But the Democrats illegally leaked the Dobbs decision before the midterms to motivate their base to turn out because people were concerned. Hey, what if I can't have an abortion? But abortions are actually up. And it's because 60% of them are performed via pill in the modern era. And they just get it done that way. You know, agree with it or disagree with it. They disingenuously weaponized the issue politically anyway. Thankfully, not violently in that regard. And they wound up staving off what looked like it was going to be a historic disaster for Joe Biden.
5: Uh-oh, I'm in trouble.
0: Okay, but the good news for them anyway is they held on. The bad news for the rest of us is they held on. I mean,
5: the mundo.
0: The Democrats were a disaster. But that being said, they haven't changed any of the policies that just got them annihilated in this election. Like Trump's immigration policy was the single most important issue he ran on. The Democrats have spent the first 2 years of Trump's presidency, a year and a half anyway, fighting that issue. 80% of the country wants mass deportations. The Democrats, the ones who told you they're protecting democracy, are violently opposing the thing that 80% of the people voted for.
6: Democrats are so full of crap.
0: Think about that. The 80-20 issue of biological men competing against women.

0: 80% of Americans support President Trump. The Democrats, the protect democracy people, are still fighting the will of the 80%.
1: Democrats are so full of crap.
0: Say it again. And it's because they'll go where the money comes from. You know the old Bob Dylan line, you don't need to be a weatherman to know which way the wind blows? Okay, in politics, it's just the same. You don't need to be a weatherman to know where the fundraising cash is blowing in from.
2: It costs a lot of money to run for political office.
0: So the big money right now for the Democrats is behind the trans issue. That's why Tallarico is popular in Texas, because it's outside mega donors, New York, California, inside the D.C. Beltway, that want to trans kids. They see it as a civil rights issue. They can manufacture a civil rights movement. They say, hey, if you don't let someone call themselves a woman and usurp every right that women have and pretend that they have the same biological capabilities of women, you are no different than the people who blocked the civil rights movement. That's what they want you to believe. They say it's transgenocide. They're pumping young kids full of hormones that don't naturally occur in their bodies. And sadly, every once in a while, one of them's snapping. We've had a lot of trans shooters in the last couple of years. Horrific. Okay, so you got kids with hormones that don't naturally occur in their bodies being told that everybody wants to kill them for being trans, when the truth is, we don't. If you're a parent, a conservative parent like I am, you recognize everybody's right to be trans. E pluribus unum, out of many, we are one. Do anything you want to your body. We just want you to do it once you're above the age of 18 and you can legally consent to making changes about your body. This idea that kids are being pushed into permanent surgeries at an age where they can't legally consent to get a tattoo, but you can legally consent to chopping off your, you know, how is that okay? Think about it. If you have a 5-year-old daughter and she wants a set of fake boobs, you can't give her fake boobs. She's 5. But if you wanted to give her a dong, she can get a dong. Like, that's a real thing. I mean,
3: I'm sick and tired of all this bullshit.
0: And as absurd as that is, the Democrats aren't backing down from it. Okay, and that is the ultimate fundamental abandonment of politics. You know the old adage, the customer is always right? The Democrats are literally being told by their donors, screw the customer. Okay, through, you know, some help from the media, some weaponized censorship, some well-spent donor cash. We'll call Trump a Hitler a few times. We got plenty of January 6th footage lying around. Stay the course, boys. And then someone goes, boys, wait, you can't gender us. How about stay the course them? How about stay the course persons? What about the non-binary, cisgender, two-spirit? That's the Democratic Party right now. A laughingstock. I talked about this on Fox News Saturday night last week. I feel so bad for the Pride movement, because the Pride movement is comprised at its core of decent people who want to love and be attracted to whoever they love and are attracted to. And they just wanted mainstream acceptance in society, and they got it. But what happened is around 2020, when everybody was trying to weaponize some form of grievance for political gain, they hijacked the good people in the Pride movement and started attaching every other identity issue and left-wing political issue to the Pride movement. And that was no longer about who you were attracted to. It was about what you identified as. Not I'm attracted to men or women. I am changing what I am. Okay. Now, how many spirits do you have? Like, it went, and I said this when I was a little kid, for the first 45 years of the Pride movement, it was the LGB movement, lesbian, gay, bi. They put lesbians first because they built all the parade floats. I get it. Okay, but LGB is now LGBTQIA+2SL. I've said this before. It is not a civil rights movement. It is a strong email password. But the reality is, right now, the Democrats are not backing away from any of the positions that cost them the election. Meaning, if they were willing to moderate towards the center, they probably could win in the midterms. I think in a horrifying way, if you care about the future of the country, just because the people running the Democrats are a bunch of left-wing moonbats. I don't mean they don't have good voters. I don't mean every Democrat listening is bad. So many good Democrats. I have so many great Democrat friends that don't necessarily agree with what the party's making money off of. Okay, it's possible to be a Democrat, be empathetic, and want the government to do more for people, yet not be a complete and total communist like Mom Donnie. It's popular to be a Democrat and want marginalized kids to feel accepted in society without encouraging five-year-olds to cut off your junk. Okay, there are moderated takes on what the Democrats are pushing. Unfortunately, the moderation doesn't bring in any cash. So the Democrats have to keep going to their donors, okay, and running whatever play they send into the huddle. That's how this conversation works. Democrats show up to like a Soros, you know what I mean?
4: Please give us money.
0: And they go, all right, great. Okay, defund ICE. Wait, we're like ICE? The people who deport murderers and rapists and pedophiles? They're like, yeah, defund them. They're like, I don't, that we could get killed, but okay. Yeah.
4: Please give us money.
0: And they give them money. Okay, that's how it works. Then they blow through that money on a bunch of dumb ads. They blow $1.5 billion on Kamala's bar tab in the general election. And they have to show up to the next round of billionaires. Tom Steyer. Hey, Tom.
4: Please give us money.
0: And they're like, okay, something about the climate. We got to ban some type gas stoves. What do you mean gas stoves? I have a gas stove in my apartment building. Hey, all right, screw you. I'm out of here. No, Tom.
4: Please give us money.
0: And, all right, fine. We'll do something about banning the gas stoves in New York City. That's how it works. Okay, the donors control their party. So much so that the donors chose the last nominee in the general election. Think about that. Joe Biden was the presidential nominee for the Democratic Party in the 2024 election going into June of 2024.
5: I don't remember that ever happening.
0: But it did. And unfortunately, when he finally glitched out on the world stage and they could no longer pretend that his elevator went all the way to the top floor, they decided he needed to come off the ticket. Barack Obama instructed George Clooney to write an op-ed in the New York Times saying, hey, I was at a fundraiser with Joe Biden, and he glitched out. It wasn't the same Joe Biden we came to know and love. He's no longer fit to be president. We need somebody else on the ticket. Now, to be clear, George Clooney wasn't pushing to take Biden off the ticket because he had dementia. George Clooney was pushing to take him off the ticket because he thought he couldn't win.
6: I agree with that.
0: Okay, if they thought somehow at the end of that debate that despite the fact that Biden didn't know what country he was in, let alone which one he was running to lead, if somehow the public came away from that with Biden holding on to a 5-point lead, knowing full well he was in some state of cognitive decline, the Democrats absolutely positively would have nominated him.
6: I agree with that.
0: Okay, because to be clear, they didn't have anybody in the immediate, you know, wings that was capable of being president. Joe Biden was surrounded by idiots, okay?
7: I'm Kamala Harris, and I approve this message.
0: But the point is, the donors, when Biden was forced off the ticket, were like, Kamala, we can weaponize this whole woke agenda of it's the first black female president, we've never had one before, everybody's a racist misogynist if they don't vote for her. Except they didn't realize, at least in the donor class anyway, that people were so exhausted from being called a racist that it had become funny when it happened. You know when you're just at the end of a long day and there's just nothing left of you and something goes wrong and you actually just laugh about it because you don't have the energy to cry? Okay, that's where the average person is when it comes to the racism argument. It's lost all meaning. It's been, you know, bastardized beyond all believable bounds. There was a time in my adult life where we were so integrated as a society that it was shameful to play the race card. You'd actually take more heat in alleging something than you would in doing what the Democrats do now. Now you're like, good morning. Good morning? You know, the Klan used to say good morning to people. You're like, wait, what? Okay, but rather than adjusting, rather than pivoting, rather than reading the room, rather than adhering to the old tenet that the customer is always right, the Democrats are abandoning the ultimate principle of a democracy, which is to listen to the voters. And that's why they, like Graham Plattner, are about to get tattooed.
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0: There it is, Fox Across America with Jimmy Fallon doing the damn thing in New York City. I don't leave town again until July. Me, Jenny, and Lincoln heading out to the West Coast. We'll be in Monterey on the 17th at the California Theater. That's a big damn deal, Golden State Theater. Then we will be up in Napa at the Uptown Theater on the 18th. Big damn deal. And then we'll be down at the Grove in Anaheim, July 25th. Tickets to all three of those shows, foxacrossamerica.com. In the next hour, man, it's about to get nuts. So Tom Homan, everybody knows the borders are. He's kicking all kinds of ass. His personal trainer, John Friccioni, one of my favorite people anywhere in the world. He runs a nutritional supplement company, and he is volunteering to get me in shape for the summer. I'm not telling you it's going to work. I'm pretty sure the Fox News wardrobe team put him up to it. But the point is, for you, the listener, we're going to talk to Friccioni about how to go on the Tom Homan workout plan so you guys can build some horse strength, as Tom likes to call it when he's on this program. And the whole personal consultation is free, courtesy of your radio buddy, Jimmy Fallon. So don't go anywhere. We'll save an intervention for all of us next. All right, we got Father's Day a little over a week away. And if you're like most dads, you want steak. You don't need a macaroni necklace. You got enough dumb ties? 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
3: A third night of strikes on Lisa Brady, Fox News. That's the warning from President Trump after the U.S. hit Iran for a second night.
4: President Trump says that another round of strikes on Iran are on the way tonight. He also says that the U.S. is looking to take over Iran's oil and gas infrastructure. Here's a post on Truth Social from earlier today saying at some point in the not too distant future, we will be taking Karg Island and other oil infrastructure points and assume total control of their oil and gas markets.
3: Fox's Max Gordon in Dubai, Iran's top negotiator, posting a warning about impulsive decisions. A shelter-in-place order at the Pentagon as hazmat teams investigate an air quality issue detected by a device. So far, no word of anything hazardous found. One debate bleeds into another on Capitol Hill as a temporary extension of a key surveillance tool fails in the U.S. House. Speaker Mike Johnson.
5: The Democrats, 199 of them, voted against a clean three-week extension for political purposes, and when the bill went down, they applauded.
3: But Democrats, including Senate Minority Leader Chuck Schumer, are demanding the president reverse his decision to name a top housing finance official, Bill Pulte, as acting director of national intelligence.
6: With Pulte in charge, we are in danger.
3: The law allowing intel agencies to monitor foreign targets overseas expires at midnight tomorrow. Some Republicans, concerned about Americans getting swept up in surveillance, have pushed for reforms, but were willing to approve a short-term extension for more talks. The man charged in deadly attacks attacks on state lawmakers in Minnesota, pleads guilty in federal court. Vance Belter making a deal with prosecutors after they agreed not to seek the death penalty. Belter was posing as a police officer when he went to the homes of two Democrat lawmakers, murdering State House Speaker Melissa Hortman and her husband, shooting and wounding State Senator John Hoffman and his wife. Belter will face life in prison. 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
3: A Toronto police officer is shot and killed. And investigators say this stems from the ongoing probe of a previous shooting outside the U.S. consulate.
8: Constable Mark Pinzonato was part of a tactical team conducting a raid at a Toronto apartment building for an investigation into several shootings in the city, including shots fired at the U.S. consulate building in March. No one was injured in that incident. Police say there was an exchange of gunfire with someone inside the apartment building. A suspect was wounded with life-threatening injuries, and another suspect got away, identified as 19-year-old Zara Jabi. Constable Pinzonato was an 18-year veteran of the Toronto Police Service, 43 years old, married, the father of teenage twins.
3: Fox's Chris Foster, the American ambassador to Canada, Pete Hoekstra, offering condolences, speaking at a trade conference after the shooting. The UK defense secretary steps down, a sudden and unexpected resignation. John Healey saying the government is unwilling to spend enough on the military at a time of rising threats. His resignation deals a blow to Prime Minister Keir Starmer, who's already facing demands from some colleagues to step down. Federal regulators want the public's take on new rules being proposed for prediction markets.
9: The Commodity Futures Trading Commission's new proposal to regulate Kalshi and other prediction markets will undergo a 45-day public comment period. CFTC Chairman Michael Selig tells Maria Bartiromo of Fox Business most sports betting will be allowed, but
10: we're going to make sure that contracts on war, terrorism, assassination, all the things that Congress and others are very concerned about seeing these offshore, we're going to make sure those aren't here in the United States.
9: Fox Corporation has a partnership with Kalshi for forecasting across Fox News media platforms. Jenny Coselda, Fox News.
3: Inflation at the wholesale level climbing at the fastest pace in more than 3 years last month. Another inflation reading fueled by rising energy prices. But stocks are higher. The Dow's up 240. I'm Lisa Brady, Fox News.
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0: in action, hour number two on Fox Across America. I just pulled a Rush Limbaugh. I used to love when I was driving a cab. You know Rush's opening song? I used to love how he'd let it play for like 2.5 minutes. And I'd just be sitting in my cab like, say something already! So I've come full circle. I'm now the guy on the other side of the mic, letting the music roll while I, you know, filibuster outside the studio talking to people here at Fox.
1: Jim, you got to get off the damn couch.
0: I literally just got back off the couch, and we are in action for hour number two. John Friccioni, Tom Homan's personal trainer, is going to stop by in this hour. You're also going to hear from the women of Fox News Saturday night. Always exciting for the champ. And Tudor Dixon's coming by as well. It's kind of an all skate today. Got a lot going on. Obviously, this back and forth between Trump and Iran, he says we're going to bomb them back to the Stone Age tonight, which would set him back about 2.5 weeks. That could go down a little bit later. Trump talking about seizing Karg Island. Got a lot of political back and forth and some additional chicanery out of the great state of California. But long before we get there, okay, if ever we needed a disclaimer, I always say on this show, you're all welcome. I don't care what you vote for. I don't care who you are attracted to. It's a good old-fashioned talk show. I say that every day at the tippy top of this show. None of it matters, you know.
2: I don't care where you come from. I don't care what color you are. I don't care how smart you are. I don't care how dumb you are.
0: Amen. Okay. I say that every day to the point of exhaustion. But there is a thing that I do on this show where I don't make political points. I make human points. Human points. That's why the show works. I don't actually know politics. I'm not like a student of politics. I can analyze. I can give you a hot take. But I don't get on the air as like someone who can quote legislation and Senate procedures and things that would bore you within an inch of your life. I'm not an academic. I'm just a potty-mouthed former cab driver who's trying not to become a potty-mouthed current cab driver. I mean, that's essentially the mission statement when I get on the air every single day.
3: I admire your honesty.
0: But the human point I would make in this moment of our politics is that you don't have to identify with anything politically to know that we're all kind of getting screwed by this reality that there's so much energy, there's so much bitterness, there's so much hostility that's getting put into beating our political opponents that we've created this environment where the power is more important than the progress. Meaning our country in a lot of ways isn't going forward as a team. It's going backwards. We're getting ripped off right now in a lot of ways as it pertains to fraud. And then when you make any attempt to get to the bottom of that fraud, which affects all of us equally, Republican, Democrat, everything in between, you're brought backwards and told, well, you're just a racist. There must be something wrong with you. Okay. And I only bring this up because yesterday there was a series of hearings on Capitol Hill that were fascinating. I don't know if you're familiar with Act Blue, but Act Blue is a Democrat attack machine that basically gets a ton of NGO money and distributes, it's a super PAC, and distributes money as the Democratic donors see fit. And Act Blue, famously, if you were donating to wildfire relief in California, did the money go to the victims?
4: Not even close.
0: Did it go to like the local chamber of commerce?
4: Not even close.
0: No, you know who the money went to? It went to Act Blue. The Democrat Political Action Committee got the money you donated thinking it would go to homeowners and help rebuild homes in California.
5: What a fraud.
0: Guys, do you know how many homes have been rebuilt since the wildfires? You can count them on one hand. Because of all the zoning and all the permits and all the regulations in California and the fact that the insurance companies are slow rolling people. And yes, the Democrats want to use this as an excuse to jam affordable housing into the Pacific Palisades and knock people off of the land their family grew up and raised their kids on through some form of eminent domain. And oh, by the way, you know who gets the bill for all of that? The taxpayers.
6: Thanks, big government weenuses.
0: So when it comes to things like fraud, when it comes to all of us getting ripped off, I have really tried to harp on this issue the way I was trying to harp on the border under Biden. I got on the air every day under Biden and said, hey, I'm a parent. If you're listening, you might be a parent. Okay, our kids are living in a far more dangerous world than the one we grew up in. When the border was open, we had 300,000 fentanyl poisoning deaths because recreational drug users, not junkies, not drug addicts, if your kid overdosed, as they'd say on the news, And that is unspeakably horrific. And I can't even attempt to wrap my head around what that means to hear to you. I don't, okay? But understand, the connotation is that if your kid overdosed, he was a runaway drug user and one night got way too far out of control and sadly died. The reality is most of these kids dying of fentanyl might have been taking drugs for the first time, because the black market pills that made it into this country were in a lot of cases laced with fentanyl. That's there to stretch the batch. It minimize, you know, it's strong. So what it does, the reason they put it in drugs is they're not trying to kill their clientele. They're just sometimes mixing it in a way that does. Horrific. But it was coming into the country at record levels under Biden because the border was wide open. So when I was talking about the border, I was saying to parents, hey, man, if you got a kid and your kid takes fentanyl, the fentanyl doesn't know who he voted for. So don't look at this as a Republican issue. Look at this as a human issue. Don't look at it as a Democrat issue. When they say we should be building bridges, not walls. Do any of the Democrats telling you to build bridges, not walls, have a bridge that leads people onto their property, any stranger at any hour of the day?
4: Not even close.
0: No, they all have walls around their houses. They have security details. They can't just let any willy-nilly stranger wander into your life unabated. But we did that under Joe Biden for 4 years.
3: Biden sucks.
0: And I was trying to make the human point that we were all worse off, not to mention the people on the other side of the border were worse off because it was a humanitarian crisis. When people come to the border and get let in, the first thing they do is pick up the phone and call other would-be people and tell them to come because they got let in. Okay, especially if the NGOs are giving them money, they're giving them Medicare, they're giving them shelter, they're giving them food. The immigrants who built this country, when the Democrats say America was built on immigration, it was built on legal immigration. And these legal immigrants were not given any government entitlement whatsoever. They were going on an adventure. There's this thing called the Americas, where the streets are paved with gold. And millions of people have showed up there from around the world with nothing and turned themselves into something. Started businesses, you know, bought homes, built homes, got jobs, integrated into a community, assimilated into a larger society. It's called a melting pot because everybody there abandons a percentage of what they come from and blends into the American aesthetic. We're no longer hyphenated Americans. We're just Americans. The Democrats have taken us backwards on that. And when we see a societal behavior that runs afoul of the public trust, they tell us we're only calling it out because of some type of racism or bigotry. Okay, that's what they do. Oh, Somali fraud. What kind of an animal? What do you got against the brown people, Jimmy, talking about Somali fraud? Except when the government enacts an entitlement for a particular community, that means the money the Somalis stole was supposed to go to other Somalis.
5: When you're right, you're right, and you're right.
0: The Quality Learing Center, which was a Somali-run daycare with no kids, screws the Somali community. So you're not fraud, you're not racist for pointing that out. You're trying to get the money into the right hands. Okay, and I bring this up because yesterday something so comical happened. Jim Jordan, you hear him on the show a lot, was questioning Regina Wallace Jones. She is the CEO of Act Blue. She's the one who gets all the donor money, distributes it to the preferred candidates, sends the talking points into the huddle. Okay, hey, how are we handling this Minnesota fraud thing? They've got Keith Ellison, the attorney general, on tape, on a wiretap, saying, don't worry, we're going to make the fraud investigation go away. I'm the attorney general. Okay, something Keith Ellison may very well wind up behind bars for doing. Okay, Act Blue and the Democrats got together and said, hey, when you're on cable news tonight, say they're just going after the Somali community because they're Somali. This is the same racist stuff we saw out of Trump in his first term. He's literally Hitler. This is Jim Crow on steroids and on and on and on. Okay, and that's been the way politics have worked for this generation of Democrats for about 10 years now. But Act Blue was put under oath yesterday and refused to give an answer on anything. On literally anything, including money that they get from Russia. Do you remember the whole Russia's infiltrating our politics? Trump is controlled by Vladimir Putin. The people who made up that story were taking money from Russia.
7: That's just how white folks will do you.
0: Here's Regina Wallace Jones, not one of the white folks, but she is the Act Blue CEO. She's a woman of color. So, and, fine. I've got a whole search history full of them. I'm not disparaging that by any stretch of the imagination.
8: What the hell did you just say?
0: Just being silly. But here is Regina Wallace pleading the fifth on every question she's asked. Clip six.
3: Your board chairman said ActBlue accepted up to 38 million contributions in 2024 that had the signs of foreign origin. How much fraud is too much fraud?
8: On the advice of counsel, I respectfully decline to answer the question pursuant to my Fifth Amendment rights under the Constitution.
3: How many foreign contributions did ActBlue accept?
8: On the advice of counsel, I respectfully decline to answer the question pursuant to my Fifth Amendment rights under the Constitution.
3: How much money did ActBlue accept from Russia?
8: On the advice of counsel, I respectfully decline to answer the question pursuant to my Fifth Amendment rights under the Constitution.
4: That was embarrassing.
0: Okay. So they won't even acknowledge a question about Russian money. Why? Why, Jimmy? Why? Because they got tons of it.
9: Bingo.
0: But it wasn't just that. Just to give you an idea of how hard they were stonewalling and filibustering, here they are just asking her what her name is. Listen to this. This is High Comedy, clip seven.
10: So I do have a series of questions for you, but I want to make sure I'm respectful. Is it Miss Jones or Miss Wallace Jones?
8: On the advice of counsel, I respectfully decline to answer the question pursuant to my Fifth Amendment rights under the Constitution.
10: Okay. Wow. Okay. Didn't expect expect that one.
9: Some of these women, they're so stupid.
0: Guys, ActBlue, the fraud wing of the Democrat fundraising apparatus, is so fraudulent she won't legally give her name under oath because she doesn't want to be tied to any of the personal discoveries that are made during the hearing. Again, if the cops pull you over, take a look at your license and go, good evening, Mr. James Fela. Do you know why I stopped you? If I go, do me a favor, could you not call me that? They're going to be like, wait, what's going on here? Step out of the vehicle, sir. All right, Bob, search the trunk. We're searching the trunk, Mr. Fela. You know, it's bananas. Okay, and they're doing it in front of your face. California's no different. The California election's a scam. I played you clips yesterday. I'll play you more today. Homeless people were paid for their votes. I only say that because a woman just pled guilty to doing it. She's in jail right now. So when the Democrats say, ah, we don't have proof. Oh, you're just doing it because you're racist. Why are you bringing up this black woman who went to jail? It's not about color. It's not a black and white issue. It is a right and wrong issue. And I bring this stuff up every day. I repeat myself on a lot of that. Because I'm trying to make the point to anyone listening right now, like, I am your ally if you hate the Republican Party with all the fiber in your being and you're a Democrat. I'm your ally because I'm not in the elected class. I'm in the voter class. The Constitution was drawn up so voters could hold the government in check. Did anyone feel like we were holding the government in check when they shut it down twice this winter and made us stand in line 4 hours at the airport over defunding ICE, which, oh, by the way, just got its largest funding endowment ever this week? So the point is that whole shutdown was theatrical nonsense, but they didn't care if you stood in line 4.5 hours because you're just some stupid peasant voter who pays their salaries. They don't have to worry about how your day is going. More importantly, how their day is going is the only priority left. So I make these freaking human points because if we sat down and just identified the true carnival barkers in our parties, Democrat, Republican, you could do the old addition by subtraction and throw the bums out.
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1: You got some big testicles to pull this off, bro.
0: But the truth is, we're closer than you realize. Okay, in the next segment, we're going to have John Friccioni on. He is Tom Homan's personal trainer. Okay, for real. Okay, Way of the Lord. That's the name of his nutritional supplement line. Okay, they have a promo code. Like, you can actually go there, get 20% off. Faila20, my last name, Faila20. If you wanted Way of the Lord protein products, you get a 20% discount because you know me, who happens to know Tom Homan. That's a real thing. Okay, it's not like a real advertisement. We're not getting paid for this. But I'm telling you, Tom Homan, I bring him up because as controversial as the Democrats have made ICE, I got into it with Gavin Newsom on Twitter last night. Gavin Newsom bitched around midnight last night that Donald Trump just funded his secret police. That's what he said, Gavin Newsom.
2: He is so full of shit, this guy.
0: Okay, the guys he's referring to as the secret police are the very ICE agents Barack Obama used to deport more people than any president in history.
3: Oh, wow!
0: So the truth is, the parties in a lot of ways believe the same things when it comes to, like, the border. They believe that. Like, Obama gave Tom Homan a medal for deporting a million people. And now you're telling me ICE is the Gestapo for doing exactly what they were doing under Obama? I mean,
4: that is offensive, and it is not true.
0: But the truth is, the Democrats, although they know we need border security, they elected Obama twice. They elected Bill Clinton twice with the same policies as Obama. They're now getting their money from open borders people. So they're willing to espouse an entirely different belief system because that's where the money's coming from.
5: We're paying in cash.
0: But that's how it works. Okay? The Democrats are completely governed and guided. The compass are the donors. Okay? That's just the compass is the donors. That's just the way it works. Okay? And for that reason, we're divided on issues we traditionally would agree on. And political opposition used to come with a basic decency. You fight your opponents where genuine disagreements exist. You don't fight them in the areas you agree. Like, there was a time where using ICE to deport pedophiles and murderers and rapists was something we shook hands on instantaneously. There was a time when people who aided and abetted a terrorist to attack the World Trade Center would be in jail, not nominated for Congress in New Jersey, as they are. Down is up. But we're going to take the snow globe, shake it up, put it back on the shelf. John Friccioni is going to help us get this house back in order. And if you want to go get some Whey, W-H-E-Y, of the Lord products and save 20%, FAILA20, that's your code. You're welcome. Hit the gym, and we'll talk after this.
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8: Fox News, I'm Therese Crowley. Hazmat incident at the Pentagon. Shelter-in-place orders after sensors detected the scent of biohazard. Hazmat team scrubbing several locations at the center ring of the complex. As President Trump orders, we'll be bombing Iran even harder tonight, telling Fox, Iran is in submission. They just don't know it yet.
9: We've knocked out all of their anti-aircraft. They don't have any anti, they have nothing. I mean, they may get lucky with a shoulder weapon or something, but for the most part, you know, they have no... They have no defense.
8: Posting will be controlling Iran's oil and gas markets like we do Venezuela. An Iran negotiator posting on X, wrong strategies and impulsive decisions will reset the board for the worse. A Minnesota man avoids the death penalty, pleading guilty to the home invasion, political assassination. A former House Speaker, Melissa Hortman, and husband, Mark. 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
12: Moving. It's something we all have to do, but it does not have to be so stressful. Hi, I'm Buddy Smith, and I want to tell you about my friends at A Friendly and Affordable Mover. They've been doing this for over 25 years, and I've used them for over 10 years for 3 personal moves and 2 business moves, and I've referred them to my friends and family, and they have all been just as happy as I have. 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

0: it is, Fox Across America with Jimmy Failla. 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They sell nutritional supplements there used by your border czar, Tom Homan, and all the guys on his team. Joining us now, personal trainer to the stars, bodybuilder extraordinaire, Lincoln Failla, personal creatine coach, John Friccioni, back on the show, and the crowd goes wild. Hey, man.
1: Hey, what's happening? How are you?
0: I can't see you right now on my feed. Do you have your wife with you?
1: No, I don't.
0: Oh, you're flying solo. Okay, well, good to hear from you. Now we can be honest because she's not listening. I kid.
1: Yes, we can, I guess. She's probably nearby, so.
0: All right, we'll play some defense.
1: Close eye on us.
0: Is this true? Okay, Mikey says, I just want to make sure, because my producer Mikey runs a lot of schemes, okay? But Mikey said everyone listening to the show gets a 20% discount if they use the code FAILA20 on your website. Is that true, or is Mikey hustling me?
1: That is true. FAILA20 on the website, wayofthelord.com. Let's go.
0: Oh, no, that's good. That's great news for my listeners, because I've met a lot of these people at comedy shows, and they need to get in shape. Yeah. I'm kidding. Listen, I'm in worse shape than anybody listening right now, so it's going to be okay. So I will have you know, Mr. Personal Trainer to the Stars and everything else you're doing, I talked to you offline. Lincoln's taking creatine. He loves it because he's getting shredded because he has, he just passed his lifeguard exam. He just got certified. So he's going to work this summer as a lifeguard. And you played an instrumental role in that. So first and foremost, thank you and take a bow.
1: Oh, appreciate that. Yeah, he's got another package coming to him tomorrow. He should have it.
0: Too much. Well, as for Lincoln's dad, okay?
1: Yeah, you're another story, right?
0: let me tell you what we're dealing with here, okay? I am off the road for stand-up comedy for the next 5 weeks because Lincoln's getting ready to graduate high school, and I'm going to be around, you know, the high school, the prom. I have TV stuff and all of that, but I don't go back on the road for comedy till July 17th. So I have a five-week window to really do something intense. You know, I understand this is, you know, you're not going to make years worth of progress, but I could put a dent into whatever mess I've made over here. What should I be doing? Should I be lifting cars? Should I be doing all of it? Like, what would you just, this is a general discussion. Like, you're sitting next to

0: He's the nutritional advisor, not only to myself, but to our Borders are Tom Homan. And they have an exclusive code for our listeners, FELA20. You're getting 20% off Way of the Lord products at the website. So, John, to that point, my doctor, when I did my annual physical, I'm like 245. He said that I've got to be mindful of sugars. So if I could get a little less bread into my diet, it would go a long way for a guy like me. Does that make sense?
1: Absolutely. Yeah. I would tell you to try and limit as much of that sugar as possible. Mm-hmm. And also, if you eliminated bread and sugar, right there alone, you're going to start to see some effects in a short period of time, as long as you're doing a little bit of training as well.
0: Yeah.
1: But yeah, sugar and bread are two of the main things that I always suggest people to kind of limit, or mm-hmm. if they can, eliminate it as much as possible.
0: Okay.
1: You know, those two things are a culprit.
0: Yeah. That. All right. That'll jumpstart the equation. All right. Yeah. No, I love that.
1: And then, of course, portion control. You got to do portion control.
0: Oh, I think I just lost you. I'm kidding.
1: The Lord protein is going to help out too a lot, you know?
0: So should I go protein though? Is that what I should be doing? Take Way of the Lord protein and to supplement what I'm consuming?
1: Definitely want to take some protein. You want to always have a little bit more protein in your diet mm-hmm. than carbohydrates. Fats are good as long as you're not having carbohydrates mm-hmm. and sugar. Fats can play a good role in nutrition as well, and helping you to lose and maintain a good diet and a good physique along the way. So, I have plenty of fats in my diet. I just, have specific kinds of fats.
0: Okay.
1: So it's just a matter of balancing everything out.
0: Okay. Because when I talked to Tom Homan, he had said to me, okay, when Homan called me up and threatened my life, for telling a joke about him on TV, he's like, yeah, my friend John, he's got the cleanest products out there on the market. You ought to stop taking them. What does that mean to me or to a consumer listening when Tom Homan tells me these are the cleanest products? What does that even mean?
1: Okay, so when we developed these, my wife and I, it was very important to us that you clean is a broad term, but what mm-hmm. that means is we don't have any chemicals in ours, any bioengineered food products in ours. We have premium isolate, so it's the premium form of isolate. So if anybody's lactose intolerant, they can tolerate it well. It's not a blend. It is not a concentrate, so it's the more premium protein. Mm-hmm. We don't have any colorants or dyes in ours, which is very important. Mm-hmm. So we that right there makes it amongst the cleanest, if not the cleanest protein on the market, and also the healthiest too. It's very well balanced and properly dosed, all of our flavors.
0: Love that. We're talking to John Friccioni. The website is The Way, W-H-E-Y of the Lord.com. Now, I promised my listeners that we could all go on the deportation diet. Now, obviously, they don't work for ICE. They're not under Tom Homan's employment. But if they needed to throw somebody out of the barbecue this summer, deportation skills come in handy. You would assume that's a lean muscle job, correct?
1: Absolutely.
0: Okay. So high proteiner, higher protein, lower sugar, fats are good. Just lay off the carbohydrates. Those are the marching orders between now and the next time I talk to you.
1: Those are the marching orders between now and then, yes. And I'll even go further to write you up a plan and send it over to you.
0: Come on!
1: Because I know if I sent it to you, that's documentation. And then you're going to become accountable for it.
0: Listen to me. I got 5 weeks, John, to make this work. Between now and, I got to be in like Monterey. These people are in shape. I have to go to Lake Tahoe, okay? And you know me. I dress like an affordable male stripper. Okay, but it's not the jackets that are so affordable, it's the physique underneath them. So if you have a plan for a 5 week dent, I'll commit to it. And
1: I tell you what, we're gonna get you so buffed up that you're gonna pull those sleeves off of that nice pink jacket that you've been wearing.
0: That's enough out of you. They don't want to listen to me. This is the one thing you gotta understand. Okay, nobody wants an in shape Jimmy Failla, because I'm a comedian. You don't actually want like a really put together comedian. We're supposed to be misfits. I just have to not look like a walking cry for help. That's all.
1: Well, you can still be a misfit. I mean, it's going to kind of be hard not to be a misfit, but at least we can get you looking like a real good misfit,
0: Yeah, I don't know if you're my personal trainer or my dominatrix with all the name calling, but we love you. Thewayofthelord.com is the website. The code is FELA20. You get 20% off. Before I let you go, are you going out to judge a bodybuilding contest or something this weekend?
1: Yeah, I'm going to be not judging one. I sponsor a lot. This year we're doing

0: quite a bit. So we're going to be in Pennsylvania tomorrow.
1: Oh.
0: Next week, we're going to be down in Boca Raton, Florida.
1: Oh,
0: we
1: man.
0: Had Georgia lined up for the Lee Haney games.
1: Oh, I love that.
0: We're going to be all over the place between now and November. So
1: good for you.
0: The way of the Lord isn't slowing down. We're coming everywhere. People can meet us at all these shows. We have a great following. We even have some protein cookies that we have coming out now from the Way of the Lord Bakery, which are outrageous. Tom can attest to that. So that's something that we're working on as well. So, yeah, we're going to be around a lot of places to be, spreading the word, spreading the mission, spreading the best products around.
1: I love it. Keep playing good ball. I'll do my best on your behalf to make myself presentable. But I'll talk to you long before we get to Lake Tahoe. Thanks for this, John. You're the best.
0: You got it, my brother. Be good.
1: There it is. The great John Friccioni, personal trainer to your border czar, Tom Holman. I love that guy. I will tell you a funny story. Because this matters. Holman called me up one day. I was filling in for Gutfeld on the 5. And I get a freaking phone call from a DC area code. And it's Holman. He goes, Jimmy Phil, it's the greatest border czar in the history of the United States of America. 250 years. Look it up. I go, oh, I know it's you, Tom Holman. So nobody could do an impersonation of your gravelly, ridiculous voice. And he's like, I'll come down there, kick your ass right now. Every time I talk to Tom Holman, he threatens my life, which it's fine. I find the whole thing to be funny. but we get on the freaking phone, right? And he's like, I gotta introduce you to my buddy. He's like my trainer. He gets me in shape. He's got all these products and stuff. And I just assume it's, you know, John and he's funny. But then he starts talking about his wife, Sharon. He's like, hey, don't make any jokes about Sharon. She'll kick your ass. I'm like, who the hell is Sharon? I don't know Sharon. I have nothing to do with any of this. But the next thing you know, I'm on a conference call with Tom Holman, John Friccioni, and then Sharon's on the radio, and she's threatening my life just the same. They're phenomenal people. But in terms of the fool's errand of getting me in shape between now and July, I mean, come on, man. You know the scene in The Naked Gun where they're like, what would Nordberg be doing in a seedy red light district like that? And he goes, drugs, Frank, heroin. And Frank goes, well, Nordberg, that's a tall order. You're going to have to give me a couple of days on that. But anyway, John Friccioni, Sharon Friccioni, it's like two of the best people who ever lived, but it's the most cartoonish thing in the world that our little mom and pop show that started on 27 stations is now here nationally on like 200 plus stations, and we have the same personal trainer as the border czar. I think what I meant to say was... Well, we're moving on. Back after this.
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0: There it is, FoxAcrossAmerica.com. Shout out to my man, John Friccioni. TheWayOfTheLord.com. If you're trying to get in shape, he just started messaging me this protein plan for my five-week workout. They're giving you 20% off. Mikey got a code out of him, Fela20. If you want to go get some Way of the Lord products from Tom Holman's personal trainer. That's so funny. I'm just playing ball so Holman doesn't threaten to beat me up again. Do you know how many times he's threatened to deport me in casual conversation? Because I'm, you know, just a regular dude. I'm not an activist. I'm just telling jokes. And sometimes, you know, people come on the radio sometimes and they assume every show is the same. Well, the last guy just let me spout talking points. So I'm sure this guy's just going to walk me through the process. And then I'm, you know, over here. Most people look at me and can't tell if I'm Fox Talent or I just sell the drugs to Fox Talent. Okay, the correct answer is both. I'm being silly. But when you get on a show like this, it is a little more unconventional for a reason. We're just giving you takes, man. This is what we think. What do you think? It's a talk show. It's not like this is the gospel. You better do what I say. You better see this issue the way I see this issue. Nobody wants to do that. Okay, I was a broke cabbie most of my life. You know what's actually on my mind for all the things going on in politics right now? Okay, Trump's back and forth with Iran. He now says he's going to call off the strikes because they're close to making a deal. Hooray. Okay, we had a shelter in place at the Pentagon today. Pretty heavy. We got this Graham Plattner fiasco. We got these long elections in California. But you know what's actually on my mind? On the way in today, I was watching CNBC. And I saw that if you're building a new home in America right now, $100,000 of the initial cost is just in regulation alone.
1: That is financial lunacy.
0: So when you hear things like the median age of a home buyer in this country is 40 years old, it's 18 years higher than it was when my parents were growing up. Why? Because the bureaucrats, the regulation, have made everything so filled with red tape that there's nothing to do with that tape but pass the cost of it on to the consumers.
2: Just hold on to your pocketbook. They just put a lien on your money, your savings, and your retirement.
0: And I bring that up because everybody who tells you they want to help the little guy wants to help the little guy by doing what? Spending money. But when you spend money, that drives up the cost of everything for the little guy. You dig? When you talk about inflation, inflation is a byproduct of spending. Do you remember the old Milton Friedman line here? I'll give it to you again.
3: Inflation is made in Washington because only Washington can create money. And any other attribution to other groups of inflation is wrong. Consumers don't produce it. Producers don't produce it. The trade unions don't produce it. Foreign sheiks don't produce it. Oil imports don't produce it. What produces it is too much government spending and too much government creation of money and nothing else.
0: So the government is driving up the cost of everything. And you got to call that out if you're trying to help the little guy.
4: The government's going to jump all over your head, Jimbo.
0: I'm not worried about the government jumping all over my head. Because first they'd have to conduct a study to see if jumping all over my head was friendly to the environment. Then they'd have to bring in a diversity committee to make sure we didn't have any, you know, one note racial demographics jumping all over my head. I'm not even making this up. That's how. Let me give you this clip. This is from CNBC. This is what's on my mind today. With everything going on in politics, I'm thinking about the people trying to buy a house for the first time. Because over at my house, where I currently live for the past 7 years, we just converted from oil to gas. That's the thing we did. And they took away the oil tank that's been there since the day we moved in today. So I'm very much thinking about being a new homeowner with Jenny and how strapped you get and how big the financial burden happens to be. And when I see this clip that $100,000 of the debt people are taking on is just thanks to government fees and redundancies, you realize what Ronald Reagan said was right.
5: Government is not the solution to our problem. Government is the problem.
0: Here's CNBC laying it down. Clip 39.
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7: $100,000?
6: $100,000. 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
7: That's more than just a few fees along the way.
6: It is. It's fees, it's zone, and it's duplicative processes. The median price of a home in America is about $426,000. $100,000 of that is in regulations and regulatory environment. If you take that away, it brings down the cost of a house so more Americans can afford to buy.
0: Imagine that. $100,000 would be shaved off the bill if you didn't have the government slapping you in the face with all those fees. But why do those fees exist? Because the government needs to get your tax dollars in a million roundabout ways, because they're $36 trillion in debt from all the other things they've spent money on. So every time somebody jumps in, and they're like, I'm Graham Plattner. Bernie Sanders loves me because I am hoping to spend money. Not on the Jews. I'm just hoping to spend it on the other people. You leave them out of this. I have a clip of Obama advisor David Axelrod calling Graham Plattner a rising star. I'm like, well, I know it wasn't a star at David. That freaking Nazi sex pest. But stick with me. Everybody telling you they're their friend, they're from the government, and they're here with a pile of money to make things better, they don't have money. They only have taxpayer dollars. And the more they spend those taxpayer dollars, the higher the tax burden becomes for everybody out there paying them, the less we can actually purchase with our dollars on the back end, because we've devalued our currency. You know the old saying, if you want something right, you got to do it yourself? Never, ever does it apply more than to you, the guy getting on your feet in life trying to make things work. I'm telling you that as a guy who just had to do it himself. 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
18: An about-face from the Commander-in-Chief, I'm Lisa Brady, Fox News. President Trump just announcing he's canceling a third night of strikes and bombings against Iran. The president posting this is based on discussions with Iran being brought to the highest level of Iranian leadership and approved, adding that final points have been approved by all parties involved in both concept and great detail. But the president also says the naval blockade will remain in full force until the transaction is finalized. He says the time and place for a signing will be announced shortly. This follows a second night of strikes on Iran after a U.S. helicopter was downed near the Strait of Hormuz. The president telling Fox News during the strikes,
19: they're really in submission. They just don't know it yet. Okay, to be honest with you.
12: They just don't know it yet.
18: Iran had responded to the strikes with more attacks on Gulf neighbors. But again, President Trump now signaling a possible breakthrough in talks, posting he's canceling a third night of strikes. Just getting word, normal operations have resumed at the Pentagon after a hazmat scare.
19: The hazardous material team scrubbed several locations in the Pentagon's A-ring, the centermost location in the building. This was after systems detected a problem with the air quality in that part of the building, and a device picked up a biohazard scent.
18: Fox's Jennifer Griffin, a Pentagon spokesman, says testing is now confirmed there's no hazard. The House Speaker accuses Democrats of holding a critical surveillance tool hostage after a temporary extension failed to pass with time running out.
20: The vote this morning is telling us that authorization for the nation's most important program to fight terrorism will likely lapse this weekend. Democrats yanked their support for a bipartisan FISA extension with reforms after President Trump temporarily installed housing czar Bill Pulte as the director of national intelligence. And Democrats are protesting.
18: Fox's Chad Pergram on Capitol Hill. They say to return to talks, the president's decision must be reversed. 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
21: We're living through a monetary crime scene, and your IRA or 401k is a key victim. Hi, Dr. Ron Paul here. In 1971, gold was $35 an ounce. After the dollar was cut loose from it, inflation soared. And in just 9 years, gold hit $850. People who diversified into precious metals survived and thrived. Today, we're in a worse position because we face inflation and massive debt. 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
18: The man accused of killing the top Democrat in the Minnesota House and her husband takes a plea deal for all federal charges against him.
22: After prosecutors said they would not seek the death penalty, Vance Belter pleaded guilty to the political assassinations of former Minnesota House Speaker Melissa Hortman and her husband Mark Hortman, and the shooting of State Senator John Hoffman and his wife Yvette Hoffman. Daniel Rosen is the U.S. Attorney for the District of Minnesota and says Belter agreed to serve two life terms plus 40 years.
23: When you have a defendant that is prepared to plead guilty, take consecutive life terms plus to ensure that he never sees freedom again in his entire life, that was an opportunity that we just could not pass up.
22: An official sentencing date has not been set. Tanya J. Powers, Fox News.
18: Belter went to the lawmakers' homes posing as a police officer. He still faces state charges. The Trump administration says it's found nearly 150,000 migrant children illegally smuggled into the U.S. during the previous administration, with some of the latest trafficking suspects now facing charges.
24: The U.S. Homeland Security Department estimates that roughly 475,000 children crossed unaccompanied across the U.S.-Mexico border during the years of the Biden administration, and that efforts under the Trump administration have resulted in locating 146,000 so far, and people posing as sponsors to these migrant kids are now criminally charged.
25: A wide-ranging conspiracy to smuggle more than a dozen children into the United States by scamming the system and exploiting the loopholes created by the last administration.
24: Todd Blanche, the acting U.S. Attorney General, these child victims of three Guatemalan nationals, many of them girls, were often sexually abused.
18: Fox's Evan Brown. An early rally on Wall Street is even bigger now after the president's announcement about Iran. The Dow's up 694 points. I'm Lisa Brady. This is Fox News.
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1: We started the show today saying Donald Trump might bomb the Ayatollah any minute. No matter what his advisors were telling him, Trump's just going to Trump. You know what I mean?
2: President Trump has oranges the size of beach balls.
1: Maybe so, but we are now told two glorious hours after the show started that the president is putting the Iranian strikes on hold because apparently yesterday's attacks got them back to the negotiating table and they have supposedly signed off on the final points of a peace deal. Does that mean we should expect a peace deal in the next couple of days here in this country?
3: Not even close!
1: No. Iran is still trying to run clock, sell some oil to China, get this thing closer to the midterms, so Trump is held hostage by the unpopular gas prices. What they're finding out is that he's not handling this the way a normal politician would. A normal politician would have caved a month ago and just let him back into power and did what they wanted to get the oil prices under control. Don't forget, okay, we saw the last administration decimate our strategic petroleum reserves. After they had spiked gas prices to an all-time high, they went and weakened our military standing and our ability to respond to a natural disaster from Mother Nature, or as the Democrats call it, gestating parent nature. You can't say mother. Did you see that in New York where I live? We're going to get into all of it in this hour. 888-788-9910. Tudor Dixon's coming by. That's exciting. And the lovely ladies of Fox News Saturday Night, the TV show I host every Saturday, they will be in studio as well. And if you want to make your way into the huddle, you know the deal. You can be a Republican on the show. You can be a Democrat. The only thing we ever ask is that you don't be a bang as we roll on a Thursday. I'm on the Ingram angle tonight with the great Laura Ingram. It's Thursday. I'll be on Hannity tomorrow. If you missed me on America's Newsroom this morning, we'll post it somewhere on the old intraweb. A lot of fun on the telly today. But as it pertains to me and you on the radio, here's Pete Hegseth. I work with Pete Hegseth a long time. He's now the Secretary of War. He's talking about Iran, clip 5.
4: This building continues to plan. And so those strikes that will happen tonight will be strong. They will be clear. If they have it happen tomorrow night, they will be strong and they will be clear. And throughout, Iran has an opportunity to make a deal. That's the point. President Trump is a deal maker, the best in the world. He's prepared to make that deal. Iran would be wise to take it.
1: So that's Pete Hegseth saying, Iran, take the deal. Because if not...
5: So y'all need to hide your kids, hide your wife, and hide your husband because they're raping everybody out here.
1: So crazy. Antoine Dobson. Viral sensation. I bring all of this up as to say, what you're dealing with right now is a guy from the private sector. Okay? In the private sector, you are judged on results. Okay, they don't reward failure the way they do in the government. You know, the government spends $1 billion on something and the problem doesn't get fixed. They conduct a study that always recommends more money. Well, we didn't spend enough. That's what happened. We need to hire more people, more jobs, get some more NGOs involved. Let's go. Because on the government side of things, they don't actually want to solve the problem. Because if they solve the problem, they cannot continue to fundraise. That's a real thing. I'm not like making that up to be a wise guy. Like, I can play you clips. I mean, you know Thomas Sowell? Here's Thomas Sowell talking about how even something like welfare, which was designed to get people on their feet, is actually paying them to fail.
6: What the welfare system and other kinds of governmental programs are doing is paying people to fail. Insofar as they fail, they receive the money. Insofar as they succeed, even to a moderate extent, the money is taken away. This is even extended into the school systems, where they will give money to schools with low scores. Insofar as the school improves its education, the money is taken away so that you are subsidizing people to fail in their own private lives and become more dependent upon the handouts.
1: Do you get that? Because if you can depend on people for handouts, they can depend on you for the vote.
7: Bingo, man, bingo.
1: Subsidized poverty. Everything that happens. You know the old Milton Friedman line? There's nothing more permanent than a temporary government program. Because once they get the spending on the books, they never take it off. Because the minute you go to cut that spending, they go, what do you got against these people? It's happening right now. Okay? It's the most fascinating thing about our politics is we're the richest country in the world. We are somehow $37 trillion in debt. And they're telling you in Washington, we need to increase spending. That's what the Democrats keep telling you. Hey, we're the richest country on earth. We're $37 trillion in debt. Can we cut off spending?
3: We want more money.
1: That's all they ever want. More money. Because if you promise people money, you get their votes. That's what they're running. The Graham Plattner thing's the same thing. Graham Plattner is getting air cover from the Democrats because he wants to push big government with Bernie Sanders. Hey, the billionaires are bad. Hey, the Epstein people. But Graham Plattner has a dating app. Graham Plattner, this is worse. Graham Plattner has a dating profile on a child predator app. I mean,
8: garbage like you just makes me sick.
1: Democrats don't care. Guy's got a picture of himself in a towel on a child predator app. He has slandered dead veterans. Says he fondles himself in porta potties.
3: What the hell did you just say?
1: Said the truth. Those are his own words, man. And yeah, he's got a Totenkopf tattoo, which is not just a Nazi tattoo. That's something the executioners had at Nazi death camps. Never mind, they've had about 5 women come forward and accuse him of all kinds of abuse, physical abuse. And the Democrats, because he wants to increase spending, it's the most valuable message they have. The Democrats are always offering money because, one, it's not there, so they don't care. And two, people who don't want to work will vote for that. They will. I mean, it's just reality. They're not catering to the American dream, which you can do it. Victorhood over victimhood. No, you're a victorious person. You're going to get out there, conquer adversity, achieve, do for yourself, and make a great life. Victorhood. That's what it's there for. It's the American dream. The Democrats are telling you the American dream is just mass migration. Give them stuff. Like, wow, America was built on immigration. Nobody coming to this country who got processed at Ellis Island got a government handout. None of them. There were no government subsidies. Unless you were a United States citizen, you weren't eligible for any of this. But if you were a first-time migrant in this country, you couldn't get it even if you needed it. Because we were encouraging people who were going to come here, assimilate, and contribute to society in a meaningful way. Now we're dealing with an America, okay, where 95% of the Somalis in this country are on welfare. They're not coming here to compete on an even field and get ahead. I don't doubt a percentage of them are. But the vast majority of the fraud in this country is being committed by one community. And I'm not telling you that because I want to cast aspersions on the Somali community, because you understand the people they're ripping off are other Somalis. When you give money to the Somali community in Minneapolis, you're giving money to an underprivileged community of immigrants. And when some of those immigrants take the money and ship $787 million back to Mogadishu, like we've seen happen, that screws the other Somalians on the ground in this country. So when you're calling out fraud, you're actually doing it to protect members of the same racial community. It's no different than all of these stupid woke bail reforms. The reason we're against woke bail reforms, like, got to empty the jail. Got too many of this minority in the jail. Okay, whatever that minority is, black, white, Asian, Latino, doesn't matter. Okay, the point is 90% of violent crimes are committed against members of the same race. So if you say we don't want as many black people in the jail who've committed violent crimes, we're letting them out in the name of tolerance and inclusion. Well, 90% of the time, they're going to harm a law-abiding black person. So you're just helping out the rule breaker at the expense of the rule follower. No different in the white community, Asian community, Muslim community. It's all the same. But the point is, violent crimes are committed against members of the same race most of the time. So if you go out there and implement some woke bail reform in the name of helping a minority community, you wind up harming a minority community.
9: What can I tell you, kid? You're right. When you're right, you're right. You're right.
1: But guys like Graham Plattner, who want to abolish ICE and spend $1 billion, have the most air cover there is. Like, you understand, if Graham Plattner is like a 1990s Democrat. Oh, bad example. If Graham Plattner is a Barack Obama Democrat, Barack Obama deported more people than any president in the history of this country. Could you survive in the Democrat Party if you were Graham Plattner?
10: The answer would be no.
1: Graham Plattner has air cover because he represents what the billionaire donors want. Call everything racist and promise people free stuff. That's the play. And as long as he continues to run that play, they will. When you talk about contortionists, do you know in those Ocean's 11 movies or any movie you've ever seen where somebody has to rob a safe and they have lasers shooting across the way? So the guy has to like do all kinds of acrobatics, like a game of limbo. He's upside down. He's over the line. He's under the line. He's on one arm. Now he's standing on his head so he doesn't trip the laser. Listen to this analysis, this defense of Graham Plattner from, oh, by the way, Jody Kantner, who is a New York Times columnist. She was one of the co-authors of the Me Too movement. She led the charge to take down Brett Kavanaugh with no evidence. Christine Blasey Ford didn't know what house it was at, couldn't name a person who was there, couldn't bring forth a witness who had ever heard her story in the ensuing 35 years. But Jody Kantner was certain Brett Kavanaugh was a rapist, didn't, and had to go. Couldn't be on the court. But here she is trying to defend Graham Plattner because she says, well, it wasn't a classic Me Too. What does that mean? Sorry, honey. Me Too started with a very specific type of abuse. And if you didn't suffer that abuse, you can go screw. Here she is, clip 12.
10: Well, let's talk about what they may or may not be willing to overlook. The accusations against Graham Plattner are not classic Me Too accusations. They're not about a boss and a young female employee being subjected to sexual advances. They were mostly made in the context of consensual relationships. There are these like very sensational texts about sex. There are allegations from former girlfriends that are not, the way my colleagues reported them, were not like classic abuse allegations.
1: Oh my goodness gracious. So it doesn't fall under the same, ergo, we're on this guy's side this time around.
11: That is absolutely the most ridiculous excuse I have ever heard in my entire career as a disciplinarian.
1: She goes on to say, listen to this, clip 13.
10: They were mostly like, being his boyfriend gave me a view into him and I did not like what I saw. His character was scary. He had this Nazi tattoo, etc. There was one allegation of crossing a line physically. But I think that
1: dating.
10: Let me just
1: jump in there. I mean, seriously, this is so embarrassing right now. I mean,
12: in my opinion, that sucks.
1: I mean, they're boyfriend and girlfriend. You know, if a guy wants to abuse you and he has a Nazi tattoo and he beats you up a little bit, I mean, if you're dating him, at least the guy's like, you're in a committed relationship, honey. You know how hard it is to find a man these days? Are you even listening to that? She was on record saying Brett Kavanaugh's life needed to be destroyed. Screw him. Doesn't matter that he was a CYO basketball coach with adoring daughters and was a pillar of goodness in his community and never had a single solitary personal complaint against him. This man was a closeted rapist and he needed to have his life destroyed forever with no evidence. This chick is defending a guy who has a dating profile on a child predator app, who has multiple allegations against him from multiple women, many of whom went on record as far as 10 years ago. And oh, by the way, there's a Nazi tattoo. And you're going to tell me with a straight face, no, you guys don't get it. No, I would respect it more if they just told you the truth. Hey, this is a big government liberal. We need more of those. The donors demand it. So we're going to go embarrass ourselves any way we have to get him over the top, because that's all you're dealing with in this moment.
12: And I'm out here in the real world and I know what's right or wrong or bullshit.
0: It's the number one children's show in the country.
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1: Damn, it is a Thursday, which means the lovely ladies of Fox News Saturday Night are in the studio. We're traveling light today. Yep. Jen is out of town. You get Annie and Leo, best of the best. They said screw Jen off the air, so
25: hey,
1: I guess I'll just pick up where you left off. Good to see you both.
25: Yeah, good to see you.
1: We got a slammed audience this weekend. We just need a panel.
25: Yeah, we need a show.
1: Sergeant Slaughter's on the show.
2: Yep.
1: That matters. Chanlee Painter making her debut on the show. Chanlee comes on the show a lot. The audience likes her a lot. They love her. It's going to be great. We just got to figure out who else is going to be on with them. Mm-hmm. That's the joy of doing this show every week. If you look at
2: call
1: the
2: news, in if you want to be our panel. No, I'm
1: you
2: just
1: can
2: kidding.
1: Be. My cell phone's ringing right now. Let's see if it's a potential guest. No, it's potential spam. I love that your phone now tells you
2: them?
1: That. Hey, what are you doing? Yeah. What are you doing on Friday?
2: Hi, this is Raj from India.
1: I love that. Raj, I will get the gold bars if you agree to appear mm-hmm. on Fox News Saturday night. So we're figuring that out right now. And we're trying to navigate a pretty upbeat New York City. Knicks won last night.
2: Yeah. People I was going to say, spirits. The problem is doing this job has become our second job behind being full-time Knicks fans. So we're like, oh, right. We have to
1: you city folk. In. Annie, were you in the bars last night?
4: So I was out in the West Village mm-hmm. at dinner, but basically I was at the bar because everyone on the street is putting projectors out yeah. on trucks and mm-hmm. on buildings. So yes, I saw it just by walking around.
1: And it really is like New York at its best. In the rarest of the rare moments, we have civic pride here, like when a team makes it or something.
2: Absolutely.
1: You know, it's always a good fun hang and the West Village is amazing. But the point is very rarely are we all there doing the same thing.
4: Yeah.
1: Besides, I mean, drinking, but you know, but in terms of like watching a thing and rooting for an hour.
2: Oh, yeah.
1: Cool.
2: I kind of learned what basketball was 2 days ago. And at last night at 11:30, I was like, I'm naming my first son Jaylen. So it really is a uniting force.
1: That is amazing. No, she's not wrong. We're talking to Leo and Annie from the Fox News Saturday night team, yucking it up about the Knicks, who will be up against us on TV Saturday night.
2: Yeah.
1: I hope the NBA is prepared to lose at least a dozen viewers. I mean, they're in big trouble now.
2: Yeah. Can't beat that counter programming.
1: We're on a real hot streak, and we've been consistently like winning the demo, doing the things a TV show needs to do.
4: Yeah.
1: But I would venture to say we're going to get smoked Saturday night anyway.
4: Let's not manifest that.
1: Okay, fair. I'm just saying.
4: I feel like we've got to put positive energy into the universe.
1: If the game's a blowout,
4: yeah.
1: But the problem now, Annie, is last night was a blowout and they came back.
4: I know.
1: So you can't shut off
2: you
1: a blowout.
2: You can't, actually, yes.
1: If
2: the
1: they're
2: most
1: 25
2: important,
1: points.
2: The most important part of the game is the second half.
1: Yeah.
2: Yes.
1: It's a different world now. Like traditionally, yeah, if team is down 29, you're like, oh, what else is on? But now they're on 29, they came back. They just ruined it for us.
4: I know.
1: So we need them to be down 50.
4: Yes.
1: Or up 50. So we're rooting for a blowout Saturday night is what we're trying to say. Maybe it'll wrap up early. We can get one of the players on.
2: Oh, yeah.
1: We can figure this
4: Jaylen,
1: out.
4: Jaylen, your son.
2: Yeah, my son.
1: Your
2: of
1: new
2: course.
1: Son, Jaylen. That's it. We can have the shower right on the air. I love that so much. If you guys want to come to a taping of Fox News Saturday night, you can hang out with the ladies of Fox News Saturday night. Your tickets are free, foxacrossamerica.com. Something that Mark Simone always mentions when I'm on WOR is he's like, it's actually a really good date in theory because it looks expensive. You're at a TV studio.
2: Absolutely.
1: It's flashy. It's fancy. But the tickets are free. Nobody needs to know that.
2: Also, like, you know what? It's 100 degrees outside. Oh. Our studio is about 40 degrees because yes. Jimmy sweats so much.
1: Amen.
2: So if you're looking for some free AC,
1: yep.
2: spot to hang,
1: free
2: we're
1: AC,
2: available.
1: Free AC, free tickets, and you'll never feel better about your own drinking problem than if you hang out with the Leo family. Not to mention Annie's mom, Steph, is in town.
4: Yes.
1: Oh, we got a big show coming up.
2: Yeah,
1: all right,
2: hide your
1: feel
2: kids,
1: better
2: hide
1: now.
2: Your husbands.
1: The lovely ladies. A Fox News Saturday night. Tudor Dixon when we come back.
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25: Fox News, I'm John Saucier. President Trump is threatening more strikes against Iran tonight, but on social media, he now writes, based on the fact that discussions with the Islamic Republic of Iran have been brought to the highest level of Iranian leadership and approved, I have, as President of the United States of America, canceled the scheduled strikes and bombings against Iran this evening. He does say the naval blockade will remain in effect. This morning on Fox and Friends, the president says Iran's military has been decimated.
26: I don't want to have boots on the ground, but if I wanted to,
3: we could put a small group of soldiers and take over the whole place. They're finished.
25: Senate Minority Leader Chuck Schumer, he says this conflict is putting the entire country at risk.
7: It doesn't take a military genius to see that Trump's fiasco of a war with Iran never ended. Not with American helicopters being shot down. Not when American bases are being attacked and American troops are coming under fire.
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0: What is the big damn deal? So we're being joined by a multimedia superstar. That's what she makes me refer to her as. This is the only time I can actually say her name is when I introduce her. The host of the Tudor Dixon podcast, Her Excellency Tudor Dixon, back on the show. Hey, girl.
1: Hey, thanks for having me.
0: Thank you for that intro. I love the way you made these demands to Mikey. I thought it was pretty heavy-handed, yes. But he listened. He said he gave me the card. I read it the way you wrote it down.
1: It's very nice.
0: How about it, Tudes? Wild times in the politics. I met you around the era of Brett Kavanaugh's confirmation. We were believing all women. We're now telling women to talk to the hand in the Democrat Party, and hopefully not Graham Plattner's hand, because according to some of his confessions, he uses it to do weird things in porta potties.
1: Right. Talk to the upper left pack.
0: And what I keep coming back to, I'm obsessed with this, is they say, well, the justification is he relates to the working class. I'm like, where have you worked that this is relatable behavior? That's all I want to know. Crazy.
1: That's when you don't know what men are.
0: Yeah.
1: We see all these years, we were like, define a woman. We should have been helping them define a man, because they actually don't know what a man is. They don't know what a working man is. So they were like, okay, it's Tallarico. He's a man. Look at him. He was in the Texas legislature. He's got to be a man. And then they're like, I don't know. Is he a vegan? Does he date women? What is this Texas? Oh my gosh. Let's find someone different. And they actually had someone vetting. I don't know if you saw the vetting video of the people who vetted Graham Plattner, and the guy is like, yeah, well, we thought he was really a man. It's this weird girly little voice.
0: I love that.
1: You chose this guy to find out what a man was?
0: Oh, my God. And he said he didn't look at the tattoo. It was amazing. We're talking to Tudor Dixon. Best of the best. And it's funny, because the only thing you really need to do to connect with any group is talk to them. But they don't want to talk. Like, they want the vote. They want the vote of the straight white male. They just don't want the companionship of the straight white male. It's like, and that's a lot of what the Democrats do. There's a lot of groups they court but don't want to be around. One of the funniest examples is we had to do a story on this show in 2021. How do you remember how a lot of the leaders of Black Lives Matter went and bought mansions in Bel Air? Okay. Yes. And they were complaining that everyone was calling the cops on them for living in this neighborhood. That was their allegation anyway. But what's funny about that is the people calling the cops were the ones who donated the money. You know, they didn't realize that's who was there, but that's the irony of the whole situation. It was guilty white liberals who are like, yeah, we'll donate. We don't want to hang out. What are you doing in my neighborhood? So silly, Tudor.
1: No, that's exactly how they operate, though. But that's how the leaders operate. And that's how Chuck Schumer operates. Now, Chuck Schumer has changed who he is completely. He's like, okay, well, I'll endorse these people, but I don't want to actually know what they're doing or what they're saying or who their constituents are. But there is a bit of a battle. I mean, he's still trying. He feels like he can get some of these radical leftists in, but he's still going to hold strong on, like, the Haley Stevens in Michigan, who is.

0: so unprincipled because you have to be if the money demands it.
1: Right. Right, and they're trying to create him into being whatever they want. So it's funny because I saw somebody who was saying, you know, everybody was saying they thought Tallarico was gay, and then he comes out with this girlfriend, and now Republicans are mad that he slept with so many women. And I was like, none of us believe that. None of us think he slept with so many women. Stop.
0: And thank God for him, because he wouldn't. He'd be very upset about it. You know, now we've got to send him to. Now we've got to send him to grief counseling. It's a whole to do.
1: It's the equivalent of eating meat to him. You know, terrifying.
0: Well, that I do believe he's done, technically speaking, but in a roundabout way. Stick with me here, Tudor. Stick with me. Let's try and stay on message. Did you watch the California elections and feel like it took a little long to count?
1: Yeah, right. Yeah, absolutely. Yes, I did. But I felt like, you know, that this is the warning sign for everybody else. Don't let Democrats in, because they're just counting until they win. I mean, let's face it. That's why it took so long to count. Spencer Pratt had actually made a dent. They were like, yeah. What is happening? Yeah. Why do people like him?
0: I mean, give me this, Tudor. Nithya Raman cried on election night because she thought she had been blown completely out of the race.
1: Because she had.
0: And yes, of course. And then subsequently became the most popular candidate left when it comes to mail-in ballot. Like, that's not real. You know, and I don't want to hear any stupid, like, whoa, show me the proof. I mean, they have had a woman plead guilty to paying homeless people, you know, for their signatures and all of that stuff. But the truth is, most of this proof you actually aren't going to find. That's the bigger problem, because they've legalized a lot of things that traditionally would have been illegal. You know, the things they're doing, a lot of those things are probably legal.
1: That's the problem. I mean, maybe you are not allowed to pay for someone's ballot, but you have to prove that this person got paid $2 cash for their ballot. You are allowed to go help them get registered. You are allowed to take their ballot for them. And so you say, gosh, Spencer Pratt had all these great ideas on how to solve homelessness. Why would they solve homelessness? That's their voter base. That's the push over the edge. Because if you're looking at this and you go, there's 150,000 homeless people in LA. Well, if you need 50,000 votes, you just have to have a good organization. You don't actually have to win people over. You just have to have people on the ground. And they do. They're very organized.
0: Yep, that's a great point. We're talking to the great Tudor Dixon, host of the Tudor Dixon podcast. I'll give you one more before I let you go, Tudor. Because, you know, you got a whole world, big giant world out there to conquer. That's a whole thing. If you were handicapping the Democrat 2028 presidential field right now, okay, who do you think, right? We're guessing. It's a ways out. I want to believe, for their sake, the nominee is going to be someone we're not talking about right now. Okay. But Kamala wants to run. Here in New York, they're really talking about AOC. Obviously, Gavin Newsom is, you know, begging. You know, the old term thirst trap. He is a social media thirst trap for the presidency. Do you think any of those three people make it, or do you think it's going to be an outsider?
1: You know, I don't think that the Democrats get to choose. I think there's this elite group. So none of us know who they've chosen yet, but it could be someone for their sake. I hope it's someone that we know nothing about. For our sake, I hope it's Kamala. And I think there's a good chance that they get bullied into Kamala because everybody's saying, you know, she's got it this time. She's going to be better. I don't know who the people are that are obviously on this panel of people who decide to get rid of people, like, okay, Swalwell out. Yeah. Graham Platner, we'll see how you do until you're not doing well, then we'll replace you. Okay, Biden, you're out. Whoever's on that panel knows whether it's someone we've seen or not seen. I will say, I think you should watch out for Alyssa Slotkin in Michigan. Mm-hmm. She's out there constantly. She's one of the seditious six. She's definitely trying. I know she'll be on the ballot. She's already said last week, I think she was in Mackinac Island, and she was saying that she doesn't see anybody that's running right now that she could support. So when they asked her if she would run.
0: Oh, man.
1: Boy, you know what that's...
0: Yes, you know where it that's is. Going. Well, I know the governor of Pennsylvania would like to run, but he has some problems in your state down in Dearborn, Michigan. Yeah, and they can't have him in a room with Graham Platner. That doesn't work
1: out. Suddenly not so inclusive.
0: Holy hell, Tudor Dixon. You know her, you love her. I miss you already, pal. Let's do it again soon.
1: Sounds good.
0: The great Tudor Dixon. Check out the Tudor Dixon podcast every damn day that you have available to you on this earth. She's a gem. Tudor makes so many good points, though. When you talk about the future of their party, there's going to be a lot of donor pressure to go back to Kamala, you know, but the reality, it's going to be a little bit like the California governor's race. When Kamala announced she was

0: thinking about running for governor. That was designed to clear the field. What I mean by that is if somebody jumps into a race who's wildly popular with donors or, you know, has a groundswell of support, other people traditionally decide not to run because they go, well, all the money is going to go to Kamala. If she's getting in California, as a former attorney general and a senator, she gets in, I guess we're not going to get any money. And what happened is Kamala launched a trial balloon. Hey, I'm thinking about running. No money came in. So just a reminder, Kamala's trying to map out her post-presidential career. She's going to run again. Maybe she's going to be governor of California. No money came in. She started doing a couple of TV hits. Yeah, you know, post-election, I'm trying to help the system out. I think I can help more from outside than I can from it. No money came in. So eventually she just walked away from the idea of running.
1: Get her out. Get her out of here.
0: But she thinks, and a lot of the social justice people on the donation side of the Democratic Party still want something like her on the ticket. So there's going to be an initial appetite for her with the dumbest, richest donors they have, meaning the people who can throw someone out there that'll just parrot any talking point you feed them and tell us all the five-year-old kids are trapped in the wrong body and ICE is racist, even though it's, you know, ICE is minority majority. Just like most police forces in America, they call them all the Klan, but they're majority black and Hispanic, which I don't know what you know about the Klan, but the demographics were pretty white for the most part. But, you know, as we sit here having this conversation and you look ahead to something like 2028, I know we got midterms to get through, but the minute the midterms are over this fall, the general election starts the next day. That's how it works. Do you remember the last time around in the 2022 midterms, Trump announced he was running the next day? Like literally the next day, he had a press conference at Mar-a-Lago on a Tuesday night or Wednesday night. It was like, we're doing it. And away he went. And, you know, everybody was like, nah, he's not getting two of these.
2: Wrong.
0: Okay. But he got two of them. Here we are. One of the greatest punchlines in the history of this country is that that first middle finger Trump gave the establishment got to be given a second time. And far bigger, because by then he had been indicted multiple times, had his house raided, been shot at, caught some nutbag waiting to shoot him a second time on his golf course. And despite all the arrests and the hopped up charges and the ridiculous civil rights cases, civil cases, and Fannie Willis was going to handcuff Trump. Do you remember that? And she wound up in handcuffs herself, except they had fur on them because she was shagging one of her prosecutors. But the point is, Trump got the win. He got to serve a second term. But the race to replace him starts the second the midterms are over. And depending on how the Democrats do, if the radicals win, if the Graham Platners win, that opens up a door for other radicals like AOC, far left. Okay, but if the radicals get smoked, if Tallarico goes down, Platner goes down, they're going to pivot to somebody who appears to be more of a centrist. Then you hear somebody like Gretchen Whitmer, Alyssa Slotkin. Are they actual centrists? No, but they can appear to be. Gavin Newsom's going to try to tell you that just the same. No, I have trans kids. What are you talking about? Latinx? I never said Latinx. No, open borders. What are we, crazy? Because the job is to get the job. Once you get it, you can go back to doing all the woke garbage you were peddling before. Okay. And these people don't care about the pivot because they're all sociopaths. Like Gavin Newsom would be the best example. He's probably the front runner because of the amount of money to be raised out in California. But Gavin Newsom is an actual sociopath. Remember the clip I played you of him talking about, you know, we've never used the word Latinx. We've got to get rid of words like Latinx. And then there's a montage of him saying Latinx 10 times based in other cuts. And then he goes, there's nothing worse than the politician that lies to you. Do you remember? This is real. Hey, watch this. Watch this. Watch this.
3: Not one person ever in my office has ever used the word Latinx.
0: Let me just stop you right there. Okay, so Gavin Newsom goes, not one person ever in my office has used the word Latinx. That's what Gavin Newsom says to start this montage. Now tell me if what I'm about to play you sounds like people in Gavin Newsom's office. Here's a hint. They sound like him.
3: Not one person ever in my office has ever used the word Latinx.
4: So can we finally put that to bed?
3: Yeah,
4: we agree.
3: But where did that even...
4: No more Latinx, everybody.
3: Well, I just didn't even know where it came from. I'm like, what are people talking about? Impactful this has been on the Latinx community. Latinx community politicians that are banning not assault rifles, but the word Latinx.
5: Nothing I dislike more than the politician that is, sits there and lies to you. And we all just sit there rolling our eyes going, give me a break.
0: Gavin Newsom. Nobody in my office has ever said the word Latinx. Also Gavin Newsom. Latinx, Latinx, Latinx, Latinx. There's nothing I hate more than the politician that lies to your face. We must have a hard time around Amira. Because Gavin Newsom, you know, like everybody else, they're nuts. But they're going to try to sell you in the general election that they're some type of centrist deal maker that's going to bring the country together. Okay? And maybe there's a Democrat out there that can. I know it's not Gavin Newsom.
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0: of the ninth on Fox Across America with Jimmy Fallon. If you're watching the Fallon Vision the rest of the way, I will be on with Laura Ingraham. Tomorrow's Friday, I'll be on with Hannity. And, of course, Saturday night is Fox News. Saturday night with Jimmy Fallon. Hot damn, going to be a big one. Sergeant Slaughter back on the show. We do a thing with Sergeant Slaughter, 80s wrestling icon, when he comes on. That's one of my favorite things ever. It's called Top Shelf or Top Rope. And I basically sit down with Sergeant Slaughter, 80s icon, one of the G.I. Joe toys I literally grew up playing with. And I'm interviewing him on live TV, which is really trippy and crazy. But as I talk to the Sarge, we in Top Shelf or Top Rope, I just bring up politicians in the news and say, hey, do you guys, you want to give this guy, when you look at him, when you hear about him, do you want to buy him a Top Shelf drink? Or do you want to clothesline him off the top rope? It's one of my favorite things in the world because I never know where it's going to go. But you're getting a candid take because the Sarge doesn't come on to be a political commentator. He's Sergeant Slaughter. He's a super patriot. So it's always interesting to see who gets the pass because a lot of times, like I bring up a Democrat, he might give him a pass if he thinks the guy's a good guy, he's a service member, he did something. But there's so many new people in the news since the last time he came on, like the Graham Platners, the James Tallarico, who told you that this is psychotic. God. I've played a clip. I can't sit through it right now. It's a weird way to end the show. James Tallarico saying there are six genders. Guys, I passed biology. There were three genders, male, female, and bull is the third one. Male, one, female, two, bull is the third. That's how it works. But he said God is non-binary. All provocative things going after woke liberal elite donors. Andy Beshear, governor of Kentucky. He's campaigning out in Iowa today. He literally just bragged to a crowd that he vetoed a bill that would stop five-year-old children from getting gender reassignment surgery. Meaning the Kentucky State Legislature was like, we don't need five-year-old kids getting gender reassignment surgery. Andy Beshear went out and vetoed the bill.
1: This is the biggest schmuck I've ever met.
0: And he's catering to a left-wing donor class that wants to start trans in little kids. The more the merrier. Why, Jimmy? Why? It's not about ideology. It's always about money. Okay? If you start transing five-year-olds, that means you've got a permanent customer. They need pharmaceutical follow-ups for the rest of their lives. They need follow-up surgeries. They need follow-up hormones. They need follow-up medications. When problems ensue, they get additional surgeries. Guys, you are literally mutilating a child. And I'm not saying if you're listening in the audience and you're trans, you're an enemy or I look down on you. If you wait till you've fully grown into your 18-year-old body, do whatever the hell you want to it. Okay, but if you're taking an underage kid and making a permanent solution to a temporary phase, you're not a parent, you're a barbarian.
2: He's a lousy dad, but he's right.
0: If I had a nickel for every time they told me that. Back again to finish the week in style tomorrow. Until then, this one's over. Pay up, get out. We will see you on TV.
3: Thank you, everybody.
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10: Progress with Iran on Lisa Brady, Fox News. Enough progress that President Trump has canceled a planned third night of strikes and bombings.
11: It was clear yesterday that the Pentagon said they were going to negotiate with bombs. That's what they did over the last 2 days. And clearly, the president upped the ante by talking about taking Karg Island.
10: Fox's Jennifer Griffin, that was part of a broader threat to seize Iran's oil and gas industries. But the president now suggests there's agreement on a memorandum of understanding, and that's why he called off more strikes tonight.
11: What's not clear from the Truth post that he put out is what the MOU is. Is it simply about a ceasefire? Does it include the nuclear deal?
10: The president does say it's approved by all parties involved, listing multiple countries besides the U.S., Iran, and Israel. President Trump also just announcing a new nominee for Director of National Intelligence, Jay Clayton, a federal prosecutor and former chair of the Securities and Exchange Commission. The president's been facing bipartisan pushback over picking a top housing finance official, Bill Pulte, to serve as acting director.
12: The headline here is that the president felt the pressure that was coming from Capitol Hill, including from a number of Republicans that were not happy to see Bill Pulte in the director of national intelligence position.
10: Fox's Mark Meredith at the White House. Democrats and some Republicans protesting Pulte by opposing a temporary extension of a key surveillance tool, which failed in the House earlier today.
12: So it's unclear right now, is he going to stay as acting DNI as this nomination works through? It's an important post. It's been around for decades. The question, of course, here is what will this do to change any of the feelings up on the Hill?
10: The surveillance tool is set to expire at midnight tomorrow. A false alarm at the Pentagon where a device detected a biohazard scent earlier today, prompting a shelter-in-place order in some areas and a hazmat sweep, but testing confirms no hazardous material. 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
10: The First Lady unveils a new program meant to give foster youth access to Trump accounts as part of her broader Fostering the Future initiatives.
14: Earlier this year, the IRS reported 4 million kids had been signed up for Trump accounts, investments funded by the government with an initial $1,000 contribution. But today, First Lady Melania Trump announced such accounts would also be available to those in foster care.
15: Fostering the Future accounts give foster children the same chance for asset ownership and long-term wealth building as every other American child.
14: Treasury Secretary Scott Bessent says to state and county officials working with foster kids,
16: that every step Treasury will provide expert guidance to child welfare agencies through a dedicated support line.
14: Trump accounts officially launched this July 4th. Jessica Rosenthal, Fox News.
10: As proposed data centers for the artificial intelligence boom continue to fuel debate and some pushback around the country, some want to eliminate financial incentives for building the centers in Ohio.
17: Bipartisan support is growing for ending the sales tax break for companies after Signal Ohio reported last month the tax exemption cost the state $1.6 billion in 2025. That's 11 times as much as the state had expected. Outgoing Governor Mike DeWine put a temporary pause on the exemption last week. Now a bill from a state lawmaker agrees that the governor's pause was a step in the right direction, but it is not nearly enough. Under the new order, no new data center projects will be granted a tax break until the state's Joint Data Center Committee finishes its work reviewing data centers' impact on Ohio.
10: Fox's CJ Papa. Some economic groups argue the data center tax incentives are important for the Ohio economy. An hour to the close, a big rally on Wall Street. The Dow's up 883 points. The S&P and the NASDAQ also soaring more than 1%. I'm Lisa Brady, Fox News.
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0: I was just talking about that worldview, that mentality. Here's another perfect prime example. The Nation, a left-wing rag, has an America 250 issue that they're publishing. And it features on the cover a really sort of weathered, yellowed, disintegrating American flag. 250. It's a special double issue. 250 years in search of a more perfect union. And then they advertise the murderer's row of wrong and bad that have written essays contributing to this left-wing vision of America at 250 years old. A handful of them includes, let's see, Pramila Jayapal on immigration. So that'll be the pro-illegal immigration take. Bernie Sanders on fighting oligarchy, of course. Letitia James on voting rights. I guess setting aside some of her own legal issues herself. How about this one? Zohran Mamdani on patriotism. That'll be an interesting essay. And then the one that might bother me the most, Jane Fonda on epic activism. Jane Fonda, the one who went over during the Vietnam War and fraternized with, posed for photos with the literal enemy during the war, the Viet Cong killing our men in Vietnam. She wore one of their helmets, all smiles, and posed for photos. She's going to offer her wisdom and thoughts on activism in the Nation as they mark America 250 against this backdrop of this sort of dark vision. Tom Bevan pointing out that some of the essays embedded in this issue include pieces such as 250 years of genocide, theft, and displacement. I wonder if that's Zohran Mamdani's essay on patriotism. Another one. The celebration of the nation's birth is a sham. The bald eagle perfectly embodies America's flaws. Alexander Hamilton, the wrong founder. America is due a third reconstruction. Happy birthday, America. From the left. Again, whatever this is, count me on the other side once again.
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3: Fox News, I'm Carmen Roberts. President Trump calls off planned strikes on Iran just hours after threatening to escalate the war. He cited progress in discussions with high-level Iranian leadership for the sudden change. He announced the decision on social media. Earlier, he told Fox News,
4: they're really in submission. They just don't know it yet. Okay, to be honest with you, they just don't know it yet.
3: And Wall Street immediately soared higher on the news, the Dow surging more than 880 points. And the man accused of killing former Minnesota House Speaker Melissa Hortman and her husband pleaded guilty today. Federal prosecutor Daniel Rosen says they dropped the death penalty in exchange for the plea, and he also agreed to serve two life terms.
5: That was an opportunity that we just could not, pass up.
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0: discriminatory choices on the basis of race is stop discriminating on the basis of race.
1: Right.
0: I mean, I think that it would be very helpful for the justices to weigh in on this. It'll take some time to get there, but I hope it will.
1: Shannon, on domestic matters and domestic politics, there is the number one concern of voters is the economy, their finances, the cost of everything, etc. And if you look at the polling, it's, you know, 70 some odd plus percent of Americans concerned about the cost of living. It's a real weakness. It was a real weakness for the Democrats and for the Biden administration when they were in charge. It has now become one for the Trump administration and for the Republicans who are in charge of everything. And Trump was asked about this, about the inflation. The May CPI numbers were bad. Inflation shot up, I think, related, of course, to the conflict with Iran. Trump responded with a soundbite that I think we might be seeing a lot in the fall in attack ads from the Democrats. Here's what he said in Cut 16.
2: No, I love it. The numbers were great. You know what I really love? I love the inflation. You know why? Because as soon as this war is over, you know, I can say it now, something you didn't know. Do you know we've been taking out millions of barrels of oil? Nobody knows it. You know who doesn't know about it? Iran until right now. We took out the other night 22 ships late at night with no lights.
1: All right, so he was bragging about some of what the U.S. has been able to do in terms of keeping the strait open, even surreptitiously, and moving the oil through it. But he said the key part, quote, you know what I really love? I love the inflation. And then he goes on to say, because it's temporary, when the war's over, it'll come back down and it'll be a good trajectory. Like that, he didn't quite get, but that's the point he was going to make. But Shannon, if it's September, October, and inflation's still rough and people are still feeling not great about these things at best, I mean, that's like a 5-second soundbite that I can't imagine any Democrat not wanting to put in one of their ads.
0: You're exactly right. I think it's an ad that writes itself without context. And that happens to President Trump a lot, in that something is taken here or there because he's very stream of consciousness. You know, I mean, he goes from idea to idea. But if you put something out there that's 3 to 5 seconds long and people are not going to listen to and or run the rest of it, especially if they are not fans of yours and they're critics,
1: right,
0: you know, it's going to hurt you. But, you know, analysts will tell us how people are feeling about the economy in like June, July. That's the kind of thing that sort of sets their mind on the midterm and
1: yep.
0: what they're going to do because you know, they want to punish the party in power. And so that's a difficult thing. Even if this, and, you know, let's hope, Lord, that this thing wraps up very, very quickly for all kinds of reasons. But if it does, it still takes a trickle amount for the markets to right themselves, the gasoline prices to go down. And we know that's a ripple on groceries, furniture, everything else that has to move around the country. So, you know, it's a really tough time. All of our polls show that people feel very pessimistic about their own position. And not only their family, the country, the economy, they're very worried about it. And it's one of the primary reasons many of them were willing to take a chance on Trump and vote for him in 2024. They wanted more progress by now, not moving in the wrong direction.
1: Yeah. And you can say the war is the right thing to do for various reasons. I agree. You can say you want it over as soon as possible, although I would add resolved well from our standpoint. That's very important. And eventually things are going to get better. And there's like a ticking clock toward November. When will that all manifest itself? But keeping in mind all the concern around these issues and the economy and the cost of goods and how Biden inflation caused by the Democrats was a big part of Trump's victory, as you said, in 2024, I would just say as a critique of President Trump, you can't hand your opposition, on top of all the headwinds out there economically, you can't hand them a soundbite like, you know what I really love? I love the inflation. Those are words that he chose to say. And of course, you'd say, well, the context was, I'm not sure voters are going to care about the context in an ad where they feel like Trump isn't fixing the problem that they hired him to fix, right? So I think that's just one of the political realities here that the White House has to be certainly cognizant of. Shannon, as we look ahead to this weekend and Sunday, obviously a moving target on a number of different issues, as you noted, who and what do you have on deck and on tap for your program?
0: Well, Senator Deb Fischer is going to be with us of the Senate Armed Services Committee. She's in the middle of a lot of these conversations about, you know, now conversations, will there ever be boots on the ground, Karg Island. We'll talk about all of that. And FISA, I mean, now that the president has formally nominated Jay Clayton. Will that solve the problem with Democrats who are furious about Bill Pulte even being the temporary acting DNI? Because FISA, you know, this 702 surveillance tool that everybody in a bipartisan way says is critical to defending against terrorism and threats to the homeland, it expires at midnight on Friday. So will the Jay Clayton nomination solve that problem? We've got the guys from Ruthless, too. We're going to break down all of the latest developments in the midterms, Graham Plattner, all of that stuff. Looking forward to just a few short months away.
1: Okay.
0: Be here.
1: And speaking of formal nominations, Todd Blanche getting the official nod for AG as well this week. Another piece of news here just breaking recently. And it's all getting covered, as only Shannon Bream can cover it, with her team at Fox News Sunday. Check your local listings. The show repeats later in the day on Fox News Channel. Shannon, thanks so much.
0: Thanks, Guy. Have a great weekend.
1: We'll be right back.
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0: Guy Benson. We are back. We were talking just yesterday, actually, about some of the new developments out of Israel and Gaza, including terrorist groups, Islamic Jihad, Hamas, finally, belatedly admitting in these martyrdom announcements that some of the so-called journalists that people got all spun up about Israel targeting and murdering, why are they killing journalists? One of the many slanders against the Jewish state. Turns out that indeed, many of these people are sworn jihadists associated with these groups who even have their sort of like class photo martyrdom pictures. And that's a story that has gotten very little attention in much of the mainstream legacy media, global media. It doesn't align with the terrible, deceit-fueled narrative against Israel. Right? The hand-wringing pieces about why Israel is being so brutal and targeting journalists, that becomes just like accepted wisdom. That's just a fact, isn't it? Well, actually, no. And when the correction comes in, or the update at least, many people do not have a single word to say about that at all. Same with this new report about now 100 UNRWA employees helping with the October 7th attack. These are UN employees. We're told in some quarters that UNRWA is this vital, essential organization, and it's so terrible for the Trump administration to sever ties. This is so important for the well-being of the children, right? It's always the children. Well, now it's up to more than 100 UN employees in Gaza who participated in the slaughter of October 7th, including, as we've known for quite some time, teachers and school employees at the schools where they indoctrinate the kids to hate and want to kill Jews from a very young age. We've shown you, we've played it, we've described it, I've shared it on social, videos of like school pageants they do with kindergartners where the school pageant is killing Jews. That poison is fed to these kids from day one. And some of the poison pushers, as it turned out, actively were engaged in the jihad, in the slaughter that killed not just nearly 1,200 people, most of them innocent civilians, but dozens of Americans as well. So we already mentioned those. Here's another one. And this comes from a United Nations report. The United Nations is a corrupt, anti-American, in many ways anti-Western, worse than useless organization. And I think we should cut a lot of our funding to the UN, honestly. It is worse than useless. I mean, look no further than UNRWA, right? Exhibit A. But when the UN, against interest, I would say, since they spend so much of their time attacking Israel, the amount of time the UN spends passing resolutions against Israel, this teeny tiny state the size of New Jersey, the one Jewish state in the whole world, they spend so much time condemning and sanctioning Israel compared to every other country on earth, including the true worst culprits of human rights abuses. That tells you what you need to know about their priorities. And when you have that disproportionate attention, when you have those double standards, it is a textbook, in this context, a textbook example of anti-Semitism. If you fixate and obsess on the one tiny Jewish country and apply standards to them that you don't apply to anyone else, including countries that deserve it, that's anti-Semitism. So when even the terrible United Nations puts out a report, and this is just reported, I saw yesterday in the Associated Press, at least they covered it, maybe in a perfunctory way, but they did. The UN report reveals that Hamas perpetrated hundreds and hundreds of extrajudicial forms of punishment, including murders, public executions, kneecapping, bone breaking, beating with pipes, pelting with cement bricks. Who did they do this to? The people of Gaza. Not the Jews, not the hostages who are now, thank God, all out of Gaza, living and dead. So there are now, talk about ethnic cleansing, zero Jews in Gaza. Zero. Unless you're talking about any members of the IDF maintaining certain checkpoints or what have you. during this war, Hamas doesn't just terrorize the neighbor that they want to wipe off the face of the earth from the river to the sea, which is why that is an eliminationist slogan and a genocidal motto and chant. Anyone that they suspect of wanting peace with Israel, anyone they suspect of quote unquote collaborating with the Jews. I mean, there were people who were once caught having like a pro-peace, let's have two states Zoom call, I believe, with left-wing Jews. And they were executed. These so-called collaborators or suspected ones, there's other categories too. We know that gay people, for example, have been murdered by Palestinian leaders, quote unquote, through the years. But in this case, these were people accused of being disloyal to the terrorist organization of Hamas, and they have been beaten and maimed and tortured and murdered in public. And even the UN admits this. These are Palestinian victims. These are people in Gaza being terrorized by Hamas inside Gaza. And I raise this not because I'm surprised. I hope you detect no surprise in my voice. This is who Hamas is. They rule with an iron fist, driven by seething, murderous hatred of Jews. But they are evil in many other ways as well. This being one of them, and some of their worst victims under that oppression are Palestinian Muslims living in Gaza. And so the reason I bring it up, again, is not to be like, wow, what's this all about? This is who they are. It is to note, and you can just test this proposition. We all have friends and family and others who've been posting whenever it's popular within a certain crowd, all the anti-Israel, pro-Palestine content that is like the narrative du jour that's being shared among the global left in particular. And they will smash that retweet and they'll put it on their stories and look at all the terrible things that Israel is doing to the Palestinians, whether it's true or not. And often it is not. They are sharing all these things and they would insist. I mean, there are some hardcore people who just openly hate Jews and want to annihilate Israel. But a lot of these other hangers-on and useful idiots and people who are on the bandwagon, they would say, oh, no, I'm just for human rights and for the Palestinian people. Free Palestine. I'm pro-Palestine. It's not about hating anyone. Have any of them commented at all about yet more evidence of Hamas torturing and murdering en masse via the UN in this case, actual Palestinians who dared to offend or buck Hamas in some way? Any anger, any outrage over that you've been able to find on those social media timelines? Or is it just crickets because they're not actually pro-Palestinian and this is a giant propaganda op that is not about supporting any group of people? It is far more insidious and devious and evil than that. And a lot of people, I think, are unwitting participants in it, having been force-fed this stuff for 2 years, including by a lot of outside actors who do know exactly what they're doing. The silence here, as they say, on this story is deafening, revealing, incriminating, damning. It's the Guy Benson Show. We'll be right back.
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3: I'm John Saucier. This is a Fox News alert. President Trump had been threatening more strikes on Iran tonight, but now says the U.S. and Iran have come to a, quote, great settlement, a deal to end the war, and it's expected to be signed soon.
4: And most importantly, we have a deal that Iran will never have a nuclear weapon, which was the whole purpose of what we had to go through to get this.
3: It all comes less than a day after the United States launched dozens of strikes on Iran in retaliation for a helicopter that was shot down over the Strait of Hormuz. President Trump says the strait will now be open as part of this deal. Border czar Tom Holman claims the surge of ICE agents are coming to New York City after New York Governor Kathy Hochul signed several laws limiting ICE activity. The governor says she remains committed to limiting the state's cooperation with federal immigration agents.
5: That's not what the taxpayers are paying for when they pay for local law enforcement. They expect that money to be used to protect them in their communities.
3: America's listening to Fox News.
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0: 26, though this is not, as you correctly remarked, this is not in the mists of time. Also, he had claimed that he didn't have any more embarrassing problems. After the Nazi tattoo thing and then after the Reddit post, Manu Raju of CNN was interviewing him and said, you know, just want to ask, are there any more skeletons in your closet that we're going to find out about? And he said, absolutely not. No problems.
1: Yeah, multiple skeletons.
0: I lead a very simple life. The idea that you can get redemption, you know, in a couple of months, and then you go out and you give your victory speech and you claim that you've been redeemed. It's going to look terrible if additional stuff comes out.
1: On that point, I have heard, I'm sure you have as well, that we're not done here with Graham Plattner. So that would be another lie that he's told, that there's nothing else to come. You can't say that it's your job to earn trust and faith on this redemption tour when new lies are being exposed seemingly on a daily or weekly basis that you've been telling, whether it's about your SS death camp brigade tattoo or something else. To that end, NBC has a story that Republican Senate strategists are saying that the GOP is actually holding back elements of their opposition research on Graham Plattner until after he is completely in and cannot be removed from the ballot because they don't want to give an escape hatch to the Democrats. I don't know if that's somewhat like bravado, basically just to stir the pot and add more consternation to the mix here among Democrats. But it's also entirely plausible that the Republicans, because it seems like the Democrats did an awful job of vetting this guy, although the base clearly doesn't care at all. But like the party elites, I don't think knew that they were signing up for all of this with him when he started to make his rise. And the Republicans at least are whispering to the media saying, yeah, we've got more, but we want to wait and hang on to it until they cannot take him off the ballot. What do you make of that?
0: Well, we should point out that even though Plattner just won the primary in a big way, the Democratic Party, I believe, has until July the 13th to make a change of candidate and get the new candidate on the ballot in November.
1: And almost 30% of them voted for someone else other than him in the primary, even though
0: that's right.
1: The main opponent
0: 70,
1: had dropped out.
0: He got 72%, but he was kind of unopposed. So right. you might think it would be bigger than 72%. Anyway, after July 13th, he's there. He's on the ballot, and it would be very hard for the party to get rid of him, even if they were so inclined. So you're right. There's been conjecture even before this NBC story that the Republicans must be sitting on some really explosive oppo and that they're going to wait until after the 13th, when basically Plattner and the main Democratic Party are joined at the hip officially, and then they're going to blow it up. So I don't know. I think it's pretty clear. We did see the New York Times story, and they did talk to a number of girlfriends, and you know, they had one who basically said that that Plattner was physically rough with her on a couple of occasions.
1: Yep.
0: And so that was,
1: and the Times had other stuff
0: as well.
1: I know that the Times had other stuff and didn't run with it,
0: right.
1: Which was shocking to some of these women. It felt like a betrayal. So as I said, I think there might be more to come on that front. Byron York, stand by. I want to hit one more issue with Plattner and then move on to Trump and Iran. Let's get to those topics as soon as we come back after this very short break.
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14: 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And happy birthday to us.

0: We're back on the Guy Benson Show. It's the happy hour. Kimberly Strassel from the Wall Street Journal, our guest. Kim, right before the break, you did mention Florida. Since you brought that up, the reason that that state has gotten so much redder in recent years, at least a big reason why, is the governance of Governor Ron DeSantis, especially during COVID, and those very bright line distinctions between free states like Florida and the lockdown states elsewhere. And I know a lot of Americans have definitely moved past this because it was such an unpleasant time filled with so much really trauma and insanity. But the people who stood up against some of the worst lockdown policies, I think, are heroic. And making sure that the people who put us through so many terrible decisions in so many places, that we shouldn't lose sight of that, that there should be some at least political accountability and some long-term memory on that. That is important, which is why I'm interested in this new short documentary. The Wall Street Journal's now on the opinion side, producing some new shorter documentaries, including one called The Lockdown Dissidents. Tell us about that.
1: Thank you for bringing this up. This is a new venture for the editorial pages in the world of short documentaries. We've done a couple of them so far, but this one I just think is fantastic. It goes through, you know, the signers of that Great Barrington Declaration that pushed back on the reigning claims from public health officials at the time that locking down was what we needed to do, and the terrible treatment that befell them and anyone else in the media, et cetera, who attempted to question that gospel doctrine that we were told that was coming out, which, by the way, of course, turned out to be entirely wrong. We were told so many things that were wrong.
0: Harmfully wrong.
1: Yeah. It's a documentary really about those who tried to speak out, the consequences for them, and how badly we botched this, and that just the kind of arrogance of the official public health establishment, and what a mistake it ever was to have let them loose and then allowed them to have their way.
0: Now, it sounds fascinating, and it is this new endeavor, as you point out, by the Wall Street Journal editorial side, on the opinion side, which is exciting, and you just wonder what could be next. TikTok dances by Paul Gigot? I'm throwing ideas out there for the future, for your next meeting.
1: I've got one coming that's in the hopper. It's about the Canadian convoy during COVID and what happened to those truckers up there that tried to push down against their own mandates. It was equally disturbing in a country that, you know, we have it in our heads that sort of, you know, Canada is like this free country. In a lot of ways, it's legal system, it's police powers. It's a very frightening scenario.
0: And that's a forthcoming, to be clear, short documentary from the Wall Street Journal, not an interpretive dance, I think, about the truckers in Canada, from Kim Strassel, our guest here on the Guy Benson Show on this Thursday. Kim, appreciate it very much. Thanks for dropping by.
1: Thank you.
0: We'll be right back.
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4: This is a Fox News alert. I'm Tom Rigotti. President Trump announcing at the White House this afternoon that the U.S. and Iran have come to what he calls a great settlement, a deal to end the war in Iran, and it's about to be finalized.
5: Should be done. That should be done pretty quickly. They want it every bit as much as everybody else wants it.
4: The Trump also tells reporters the deal includes Iran agreeing to never having a nuclear weapon, and the Strait of Hormuz will be reopened. President Trump announced his nominee to become the newest director of national intelligence.
6: The president felt the pressure that was coming from Capitol Hill, including from a number of Republicans that were not happy to see Bill Pulte in the director of national intelligence position. He was named as acting DNI. What this does is set up the nomination for Jay Clayton, the U.S. attorney for the Southern District in New York.
4: That's Fox's Mark Meredith reporting. America's listening to Fox News.
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0: Good news. The greatest test of the American spirit is upon us now. Why is this good news? Because throughout American history, high testosterone men thrive in times of chaos and uncertainty. Every red-blooded American man runs toward great trials and challenges. Communist big tech companies are trying to destroy American jobs. 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
2: Fox News, I'm John Saucier. President Trump had been threatening more strikes on Iran today, but now says U.S. and Iran have come to a great settlement, a deal to end the war, and he's expected it to be signed soon.
3: And most importantly, we have a deal that Iran will never have a nuclear weapon, which was the whole purpose of what we had to go through to get this.
2: This all comes less than a day after the U.S. launched dozens of strikes on Iran in retaliation for a helicopter that was shot down over the Strait of Hormuz. President Trump, by the way, says the strait will be open as part of this deal. The FIFA World Cup is officially underway. The opening match of the tournament seeing Mexico defeat South Africa in Mexico City. Final score, 2-0. Oh, baby, that crowd is fired up in Mexico City. The sound courtesy of Fox Sports. The second goal coming in the 67th minute. The United States opening game set for tomorrow against Paraguay, 9 p.m. Eastern on Fox. 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
5: He says there's a breakthrough. I'm Lisa Lacera, Fox News. President Trump says the U.S. and Iran have a memorandum of understanding that would end the fighting.
6: They will not only not have, they will not purchase, develop in any way, any shape, in any way, shape, or form, a nuclear weapon. They will not have a nuclear weapon.
5: The president told reporters in the Oval Office this afternoon Iran wants the deal as much as anyone else. This coming after the president threatened a third day of strikes against Iran, but canceled them once the breakthrough was announced. And the president has chosen a new nominee to be permanent director of national intelligence, but his controversial pick to take on the job temporarily is still expected to do some work.
7: Bill Pulte was the president's nominee to temporarily take over as DNI, but Democrats complained he was a Trump loyalist with no intel experience. Senator Mark Warner.
8: Bill Pulte is a national security threat.
7: Democrats had said they won't support the renewal of Section 702 of the Foreign Intelligence Surveillance Act unless Pulte's appointment was withdrawn. But now President Trump is nominating Jay Clayton, the U.S. attorney for the Southern District of New York, who Warner says he respects. But he can't understand the president's timing since FISA expires Friday.
5: Fox's Jill Nato in Washington. Senate Majority Leader John Thune says he thinks Clayton is a qualified professional. One suspect in custody, another at large after Toronto police officers shot and killed during an investigation related to a shooting at the U.S. consulate.
9: Constable Mark Pinzonato was part of a tactical team conducting a raid at a Toronto apartment building for an investigation into several shootings in the city, including shots fired at the U.S. consulate building in March. No one was injured in that incident. Police say there was an exchange of gunfire with someone inside the apartment building. A suspect was wounded with life-threatening injuries, and another suspect got away, identified as 19-year-old Zara Jabi.
5: Fox's Chris Foster. 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
5: Amanda Hughes of killing the top Democrat in the Minnesota House and her husband has pleaded guilty to all federal charges against him.
12: After prosecutors said they would not seek the death penalty, Vance Belter pleaded guilty to the political assassinations of former Minnesota House Speaker Melissa Hortman and her husband Mark Hortman and the shooting of State Senator John Hoffman and his wife Yvette Hoffman. Daniel Rosen is the U.S. Attorney for the District of Minnesota and says Belter agreed to serve two life terms plus 40 years.
13: When you have a defendant that is prepared to plead guilty, take consecutive life terms plus to ensure that he never sees freedom again in his entire life, that was an opportunity that we just could not pass up.
12: An official sentencing date has not been set. Tanya J. Powers, Fox News.
5: U.S. producer prices climbed last month at the fastest pace since November 2022, fueled by surging energy prices. The Labor Department reports its producer price index, which captures inflation before it reaches consumers, jumped 6.5% from May of last year and also rose just over 1% from April. A tennis legend's comeback is halted for now.
14: Serena Williams' comeback to tennis cut short at the HSBC Championships after Serena and her doubles partner, Victoria Emboko, had won their first round match, upsetting a third-seeded pair in straight sets, but they were unable to compete in the quarterfinals Thursday because Victoria Emboko suffered a knee injury during singles play Wednesday and had to retire from that match. So the quarterfinals turned into a walkover loss for Williams and Emboko without competition. Serena's comeback not over. She is scheduled to play doubles at the Berlin Open next week, where the 23-time Grand Slam singles champ and 14-time doubles winner will partner reportedly with Karolina Mukova.
5: Fox's Jared Max. Wall Street stocks rallied to their best day in 2 months. The Dow gained 929. The Nasdaq added 640. I'm Lisa Lucera. This is Fox News.
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0: The Jesse Kelly Show. I am Lydia Serrani, filling in for the one, the only Jesse Kelly. You can see me on Newsmax tomorrow, 9 a.m. until noon Eastern. Also, 6 p.m. Eastern, I'm filling in for Carl Higbee, and you can follow me on social media at Lydia News, LIDIANEWS. President Trump says this weekend we could see an Iran deal. At this point, he is not the boy who cried wolf, but the president who cried peace. Come on. How many times a deal's almost there, a deal's almost there? I can tell you a lot of times because I'm told at work, hey, we need you to stay an extra hour. We need you to come in early, do this, do that. They blow out my entire show because I normally have a weekend show, but on Saturdays at 5, Sundays at noon. But because I'm working during the week, I can't work 7 days a week. So they took me off the weekends. But yeah, I mean, I've spent many and many hours waiting for the president to declare peace. I think Trump will do it by the 250th birthday, 100%. He's aiming for that goal. I think he's going to make it happen somehow, some way. But I think the only way he can do it is by obliterating them. I think he's trying to do it diplomatically. He's been trying as best as he could. I think he was going to blow them up to smithereens. But he doesn't want it to be catastrophic. He doesn't want to kill people. He doesn't want bloodshed. Despite what the left tells you, despite what all the mainstream media outlets will tell you, Trump's actually a good guy. I'm not saying he's the greatest guy. I'm not saying I'd even want to work for him because I hear he's really, really tough. And obviously we know you're fired. You're fired. You're fired. He likes to fire people, you know, and I heard he doesn't sleep and he'll text you in the middle of the night and he expects you to return the text back. I think he's a fantastic president though. Without him, our country would be unrecognizable. The fact that we don't see I don't know how they're going to get rid of all the illegals. I mean, there are some estimates, 30, 40, 50 million. I mean, they spread like little ants, right? They're all over the country. How are you? And they're trying as desperately as they can. And the Democrats are stopping them. I mean, you have Governor Hochul here in New York saying that she will not cooperate with federal authorities. You have Governor Gavin Newsom saying the same thing. You have it in Chicago. You see, it's in Illinois, Pritzker. I mean, we could go on and on, these Democrat leaders. And they know it, that the criminal illegals, the illegal aliens, they cause the crime and they do all these wreak havoc. They wreak budgets. Because think about it. When the illegals come in, we have to pay for their housing, their food, their education, their healthcare costs, you name it. It's in the billions and billions of dollars that our taxpayer money. I mean, I saw one estimate, 300. I mean, it's insane how much money has been wasted for people that literally, if a lot of them have given the opportunity, would chop our heads off and think that we're trash and garbage. So that's why I understand Trump is expected to complete the border wall by 2027. So that's next year. But it doesn't matter. I think the way you do it is you kill the incentive. And the incentive is the free stuff. And that's what we need to stop. That's it. If you cut all of that out, all of the social programs out for all of the illegals, you go on a campaign blitz and say no fake breast implants for you people claiming that you need asylum because you're transgender, and because it's all BS, by the way, because you're gay or you're transgender and you're being persecuted. No fake vaginas for you. No food stamps, no housing vouchers, no jobs, no nothing. You will starve. We will leave you on the streets. And it's all a scam. It's all a scam. For example, on my way here, walking, again, this is a beautiful area. It's like right by Radio City Music Hall, right? This is where the studio is. As I'm walking here, I see this fat, disgusting looking woman, maybe about 30 years old, with three little kids around her. Three beautiful little kids. Probably the boy is like 5 years old, the girl is three, and then a baby in her arms. And she's got a sign up begging for money. Full of it. Full of it. I guarantee you she has it. The kids were, it's like, that's, how is that not child abuse? How, and by the way, on the West Side Highway, when I drive in sometimes, I see this woman, she has like a baby strapped to her back. This is all a scam. These people have a place to live. If they didn't have a place to live, the government will give them a place to live. And look what they do to the kids. How is that? It's 90 something degrees out. That kid, the 5-year-old at the very least, should be in school. He should not be hanging out on the corner. At the very least, cops could arrest her for loitering. I took a picture. When I was taking the picture, she like hit her head, hit her face. My friend, was telling me in Upper Westchester, she saw a woman at the shopping center where she often goes, and she's with a kid and she's often begging for money. And she wanted to go give her money one day when she saw that the woman was being dropped off by a guy in a car. So a lot of this is, it's a scam. All of it's a scam. The Democrats know it. The police know it. Everybody knows it. Listen, I know that there are people in other countries that deserve to be here. You know, maybe for to seek a better life, and they're truly being persecuted, right? They're true refugees, but they're blocking it they're not even able to get in because the bad actors are blocking them from getting in. And so that's what's happening. So yeah, it's all connected. It's all related. President Trump, he's got a lot to do. So he closed the border. He's trying to get the economy back under control. He's trying to get the gas prices back under control. He said this today about Iran. He says they got a deal. They won't have a nuke. Clip 16.
1: You have come close to sealing a deal, but at the last minute, it has fallen apart. And
2: it'll be soon. Maybe this weekend.
1: And has the Supreme Leader approved this deal, sir?
2: I understand the answer is yes.
1: And when this deal is signed, is the United States going to immediately lift the blockade?
2: Yes, that's true. That's part of the deal.
1: You'll
2: have oil prices dropping like a rock.
1: And, sir, have you actually secured an agreement on the discussions about the nuclear material and the nuclear negotiations?
2: Yes, conceptually on that, and nobody's getting close to it because it's buried under a mountain, basically. There's B-2 bombers in there.
1: But has Iran committed to not pursuing a nuclear weapon, or will there be more negotiations on that down the line?
2: They will not have a nuclear weapon. They've agreed to that. There will be no, which is the whole reason, which is a big part of the reason.
1: Is that going to be in your agreement, sir?
2: They will not only not have, they will not purchase, develop in any way, any shape, in any way, shape, or form a nuclear weapon. They will not have a nuclear weapon.
0: Okay. He said that the Ayatollah, it's his understanding, but I thought the Ayatollah was in a coma. So I don't know. The whole thing is very confusing because who's really in charge? Who are they really negotiating with? I mean, it wasn't too long ago that a spokesperson for the Iranian government was demanding $24 billion in exchange for peace. And he basically said it's a drop in the bucket for the United States, a cool $24 billion. Yeah, I mean, because he knows the Democrats would pay that in a heartbeat. I mean, Joe Biden did. Obama did. They said pallets of cash. They'll unfreeze this, unfreeze. Appeasement doesn't work with bad people, okay? It doesn't work. You have to speak their language. They want to kill us. You got to kill them first. You got it. They want to destroy us. You got to blow them up first. I think that's the only way to do this. So we'll see. I hope the president's right. I hope that this can be, we can have peace this weekend and it'll all work out. But am I confident? No, not because of any effort on the president's part, because I think he's doing everything he possibly can. Am I confident that he's going to end this conflict? 100%. Am I confident that it will be done diplomatically without more bloodshed, without blowing up their infrastructure, blowing them up to smithereens? That's what I'm not confident about, because we are not dealing with normal people. They are not people. They're not humans. They want the bloodshed. They want the killing. They want to continue winning this propaganda war that we are the big Satan and Israel is the little Satan, or vice versa, whatever. I'm Lydia Serrani at Lydia News, LydiaNews. When we come back, I'm going to talk a little bit more about some Graham Plattner and also what's going on in Los Angeles, where there's some voting regularities. There's some new information on that when we return.
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3: Fox News, I'm Tom Regani. President Trump, speaking to reporters in the Oval Office today, announcing the U.S. and Iran have come to a great settlement, a deal to end the war in Iran, and it's being finalized.
4: They will not only not have, they will not purchase, develop in any way, any shape, in any way, shape, or form, a nuclear weapon. They will not have a nuclear weapon.
3: The U.S. blockade on the Strait of Hormuz will immediately be lifted when the documents are signed, possibly this weekend, Trump says, in Europe. A federal judge has blocked the Republican Texas Attorney General from suing a Democratic fundraising platform.
5: Massachusetts federal judge Richard Stearns has ruled that Texas Attorney General Ken Paxton's lawsuit against Act Blue was filed in April in retaliation for fundraising on behalf of his Democratic Senate opponent, James Tallarico. Paxton noted his office began investigating Act Blue 3 years ago.
3: That's Fox's Jessica Rosenthal. 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